0: Well, folks, well, that's, well, we got a full board. Quick, I better go to calls early here. We have a full board. People want to talk, and we want to talk to them, too. Bardia, Dallas, Texas, the great WBAP. How are you?
1: I'm doing okay, Mark. How are you?
0: I'm okay, thank you.
1: That's great. I want to tell you about that. You're really the greatest. You're North Star and a treasure for this country. I can tell you that much.
0: Well, you're very kind.
1: And you're really an angel. I've been listening to you for a long time, and I want to tell you about that, about the deal you were talking about earlier.
0: Yeah.
1: I think if President Trump wants to make a deal, the only way to find out if they're talking the truth or not, he got his boot on it, their truth. So if he can say we have a free election to see who's going to be the leader, and this way, of course, with the monitoring of the United States, not the United Nations, because they're all on the left side. So, and I'm pretty sure the crown prince would be elected as the leader there.
0: And I'm seeing that. There's a lot of support for him.
1: 80%, they want him back. And all the opposition, now he's the only real opposition to this government is. And then the second point is, whoever take over the government, give the uranium back to the United States. And this way you don't have no war, no killing, and no nothing. And if they don't accept it, you know, they're telling this lie. So they're not going to go for it.
0: No, you're right on.
1: That was
0: I agree
1: my point
0: with you.
1: There.
0: No, I agree with you. All right, my friend. Thank you for your call. Much appreciated. Yep. We'll see how this rolls. Now, the one good news is the regime is its worst enemy in some respects. So perhaps it'll blow up any deal anyway. We'll see. Catherine, Marion, Virginia. Sirius XM Satellite, how are you?
2: Hi, Mark. I just wanted to thank you for what you do, and I just wanted to say please keep this with those beautiful, brave people, young people in Iran, front and center. We're watching a Holocaust now. We're watching it, and we did the same thing, and, you know, with the Jewish people, we did the same thing. It went on and on and on. And, you know, I just want to be honest about it. I'm sick to death of hearing about the damn deal. I'm sick of it. The deal should be that we do what we say we would do. We told them to hold on. We were coming to help. And I know I don't know the ins and outs of it, but, you know, we need to get rid of the evil, rotten mess that they've got over there. We need to... Just do the right thing. And I'm sick of the whining about the gas. You know, there are some things that are more important than that.
0: Well, and I'll tell you something else. Do you remember whining about gas under Biden when it went up to well over $5 a gallon for regular gasoline? I don't remember all this whining. And anybody who even brought it up, they were talking about how righteous it is because of climate change. Let me ask you something else, Catherine. If the Democrats win, what are they going to do? They're going to shut down drilling. They're going to shut down refining. They're going to shut down pipelines. They're going to try and reverse everything we've done under the president. And they're going to drive up the cost of a gallon of gas. They don't care one damn bit about the price of gasoline. They're just using it.
2: No, it's, as you said, it's a power grab with them. Everything boils down to power. And I don't know, my boys were all wrestlers, and Mark, I'm going to tell you, it makes me want to throw up when I hear what they're doing to those people over there.
0: Yeah, they killed a few wrestlers. They hang them because they had the guts to protest. I mean, it's just horrendous what they do. Thank you for your excellent call. I appreciate it very much. Yep. Let's see. Let's go to Bill. Pinckneyville, Illinois, Sirius XM Satellite. How are you, Bill?
3: I'm fine, thank you, Mark. Mark, I have firmly believed since October 7th that the video should have been released so that the world could see the atrocities perpetrated by these radical Islamists. Eisenhower understood as the Allies overran the concentration camps. They knew they were there, but they had no idea how bad it was. He insisted that there be recordings of those atrocities and the records of those, and made the locals come in. He said that if we don't, there will be some later in history who will deny that this ever happened. And that's exactly why the world should see the horrors inflicted by this radical Islamism.
0: Mm-hmm.
3: That's all I have to say.
0: Yeah, it's a great point. I've made it on TV and radio. I'm glad you remind us. It's very important. I think that'll be viewed as one of the greatest errors. It's not releasing those videos. I mean, I can't look at them, but other people can see them and see what took place. And you're exactly right about Eisenhower. I mentioned that, too. He made it abundantly clear. He wanted the media there. He called them there, took them through one of the death camps. He insisted that the Congress send leaders from that body, insisted the Parliament in Britain send leaders from that body, and they did. And he wanted them to see what the hell had taken place because he couldn't believe it. All through World War II, he had heard about some of it. But when he saw it with his own two eyes, it made him sick that human beings could do this to other human beings. He had Omar Bradley there. He had George Patton there. George Patton couldn't even tolerate the stench of all the decaying bodies that were taking place. And the bodies were piled up like wood. And these men had never seen anything like it before, as you can imagine. I happen to agree with you. I think that's one of the terrible mistakes. And mistakes in the sense that I think it would have completely countered all the billions spent on Hamas propaganda and Qatar and all the rest. And by the way, I just read an article that Qatar and Saudi Arabia have been lobbying the White House to end this military operation and end the blockade of the strait there. Contrary to what we had been thinking before, that they wanted to finish off the Iranian regime. They're now asking that we pull back, and some people are saying in the article that they spoke with the president, they spoke with the administration, have been lobbying, and have also indicated that they don't want them to use us, that is, to use their airspace and their bases and so forth. So there's that, the Arabs. I'll be right back. In a world drowning in compromise and confusion, one ministry is still preaching the uncompromised word of God without apology. Hagee Ministries. Every day they blast the full gospel across the planet. Powerful radio and television broadcasts that reach millions. 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Rock solid Christian education programs and a daily e-devotional that feeds the soul of believers everywhere. Now this is the real thing. Straight from the Bible, straight from the heart of Pastors John and Matt Hagee. But none of it happens by accident. It takes resources. It takes you. 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The next generation desperately needs to hear the unfiltered, unapologetic truth of Scripture. 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That's jhm.org/levin. 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Hagee Ministries is doing the Lord's work. 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
5: unsealed by a judge. I'm Lisa Lacera, Fox News. A purported suicide note written by Jeffrey Epstein has been made public.
6: The note, believed to have been written as Epstein sat in a Manhattan jail cell awaiting trial, expressed his belief that investigators had no evidence of alleged sex crimes he faced. Part of it read, "They investigated me for a month, found nothing." The note also contained the sentence, "Time to say goodbye," which could be interpreted as an intent to commit suicide. The New York Times reported the writing was found in July 2019 after an apparent attempt to end his life that Epstein survived. That was July 23rd. Epstein was found unresponsive August 10th. And later pronounced dead.
5: Fox's Grinnell Scott. This is Commerce Secretary Howard Lutnick appeared before the House Oversight Committee to answer questions about his ties to Epstein. California Democrat Ro Khanna accuses Lutnick of a cover-up.
7: Someone obviously got to him from the administration. In fact, he said he talked to people in the administration, and that's why he's changed his tune. And the question is not just why he's lying. The question is why he's covering up.
5: Lutnick had claimed he cut off contact with Epstein after a 2005 tour of his home, but the release of the Epstein files showed they kept in contact with Lutnick and his family visiting Epstein's Island in 2012, and the two kept in contact through at least 2018. President Trump is signaling progress in talks with Iran.
8: The president says really good talks with Iran over the past 24 hours could secure a peace agreement.
9: Iran cannot have a nuclear weapon, and they won't. And they've agreed to that, among other things.
8: Reports indicate an emerging deal would cap Iran's nuclear program, reopen the Strait of Hormuz, and end a U.S. naval blockade.
5: Fox's Jared Halpern at the White House. 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
11: Possible showers this evening, but otherwise mostly cloudy skies. We'll gradually see clearing as we head into the overnight hours. Temperatures are in the low 30s. Winds are northwest around 5 to 10 miles per hour, becoming light and variable. Thursday, sunshine with highs in the low 60s. Winds will be south at 6 to 11 miles per hour, becoming west-northwest in the afternoon. And Friday, sunny with highs in the mid-60s. From the Flag Skywatch Weather Center, I am meteorologist Leah Jones.
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0: 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Summer's coming. Maybe you're planning trips. Be fantastic. Let's slip in Tony, Clifton, New Jersey. Tony, how are you? We only have a minute.
1: Oh, thank you, Mark. Listen, David Friedman said it so clearly.
0: He Former ambassador to Israel from the United States. Go ahead.
1: That the Judeo-Christians, in their faith, we need to demand the respect for the Jewish people and the Jewish land. And that's the number one frame of mind, is demand the respect.
0: I agree with that, but one of the reasons I embrace our Christian friends, too. We all need to demand respect for Judaism and Christianity. Otherwise, this country wouldn't exist, and otherwise it won't exist. I agree 100%. Well, folks, I want to salute all the heroes out there and you in this audience. I can't thank you enough. God bless each and every one of you. And Mr. Producer, happy birthday again. We'll see you tomorrow.
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7: 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This is throughout the day on Monday. Slick roads out there when you're traveling.
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10: Making progress with Iran. I'm Lisa Lucera, Fox News. President Trump says there have been very good talks over the last 24 hours, and Iran is ready to make a deal.
11: Their missiles are mostly decimated. They have some. They have probably 18-19%, but not a lot by comparison to what they had. And their leaders are all dead.
10: But U.S. Central Command says the military fired on an Iranian oil tanker in the Gulf of Oman as the ship tried to get through the U.S. blockade of Iran's ports. A judge has released a note that a former cellmate of Jeffrey Epstein says he found after Epstein's first attempt at suicide in July 2019. The short note reads, in part, it is a treat to be able to choose the time to say goodbye. Epstein was found dead in his cell at the Metropolitan Correctional Center, a federal jail in Manhattan on August 10, 2019, while awaiting trial on sex trafficking charges. This coming on the same day, Commerce Secretary Howard Lutnick appeared before the House Oversight Committee to discuss his relationship with Epstein. Committee Chair James Comer defended Lutnick.
12: Right off the bat, he corrected his statement on the time that he came to the island.
10: Democrat Ro Khanna says Lutnick did not provide straightforward answers and accused him of a cover-up. People in at least three states in the U.S. are being monitored for potential hantavirus infections after being on a cruise ship where three people died of the rodent-borne illness. That's according to the New York Times.
13: The Dutch-flagged MV Hondius, carrying some 150 passengers and crew, including 17 Americans, and the dangerous hantavirus. Met a new theory of how it got on board. Argentine officials reportedly looking at the possibility a Dutch couple contracted the virus before getting on the ship while bird watching at a landfill full of rodents. Exposure to rodent dropping can transmit the disease.
10: Fox's Greg Palcott. 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
10: The Justice Department finds the medical school at the University of California, Los Angeles, illegally considered race in admissions.
15: The Justice Department alleges UCLA's David Geffen School of Medicine violated Title VI of the Civil Rights Act of 1964 by intentionally discriminating based on race in its admissions selections. The government says it launched an investigation, finding evidence including that, quote, UCLA adheres to the dubious contention that patients receive the best care when treated by a doctor of the same race rather than by the most qualified. First Assistant U.S. Attorney Bill Assaley saying in a statement, federal law and the Supreme Court precedent are clear. Race discrimination has no place in our nation's institutions of higher learning. Kristen Goodwin, Fox News.
10: An imposter is charged with scamming a Mexican billionaire out of $450 million.
16: The billionaire who says he got ripped off is entrepreneur and media mogul Ricardo Salinas Pliego. The man charged in New York federal court with fraud and money laundering is Vladimir Sklarov, also known as Gregory Mitchell, and Mark Simon Bentley. He was arrested in Chicago Saturday. Prosecutors say he set up a fake loan provider, Astor Asset Group, named for with no real connection to the famous Astor family. The indictment says that in 2021, Salinas put up at least $450 million in shares of his company as collateral for a loan of about $115 million, and that Sklarov sold the shares to fund the loan, keeping the rest of the proceeds for himself and co-conspirators. Salinas told the Wall Street Journal for an article about the scam last year, "I feel like an absolute idiot. How could I fall for this?" Chris Foster, Fox News.
10: Apple has agreed to a $250 million settlement in a class action lawsuit over false advertising of Siri's AI capabilities. The suit claims Apple misled customers by promoting features that didn't exist when the iPhone 16 launched in 2024. If approved, the deal means owners could receive at least $25 and up to $95. I'm Lisa Lacera. This is Fox News.
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18: Possible showers this evening, but otherwise mostly cloudy skies. We'll gradually see clearing as we head into the overnight hours. Temperatures are in the low 30s. Winds are northwest around 5 to 10 miles per hour, becoming light and variable. Thursday, sunshine with highs in the low 60s. Winds will be south at 6 to 11 miles per hour, becoming west-northwest in the afternoon. And Friday, sunny with highs in the mid-60s. From the Flag Skywatch Weather Center, I am meteorologist Leah Jones.
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22: The Alex Marlow Show. We got a really busy one. Today is a hot news day, and we're going to get into all the latest with the proposed peace deal with Iran that's just come down. I'll give you all the details there. Probably more detail than you're going to get just about anywhere else. I'm also going to talk about some of the California governor's race, where there was a debate last night. It went off the rails a number of points. We'll play some highlights, and I'll tell you what I think is the real story in the LA mayoral race as well. That's coming up later in the show. Plus a heck of a lot more, including EPA Administrator Lee Zeldin, who's one of the, I would say, most MAGA people in Trump's cabinet. Let's talk though about what's been proposed earlier today. We got news. A lot of this reporting was from the president himself, others from Axios, more from the Jerusalem Post as well, that the U.S. and Iran are closing in on a one-page memo that could potentially end the war. So a one-page memo that includes a memorandum that would have understanding that Iran would stop developing nuclear enrichment for 15 years. I think 15 is a good number. I think that anything over 20 would have been an unrealistic ask and is sort of like an infinity amount of number. This is where I always criticize the climate change people who suggest that, if we don't act now, then by 2089, we're all going to be dead. It's like, yeah, well, certainly everyone having this conversation is going to be dead, and that's the whole point, is that we're never going to get the answer to this question. So it's one of these things where I felt like 20 years would be the target. 15 seems pretty good. Iran would receive a bunch of money in frozen funds, which I'm comfortable with, so long as we are able to monitor that the enrichment's not taking place, which I trust Trump to do this. I did not trust Obama to do this. I don't trust the IAEA or the UN to do this. But Donald Trump and his government, I trust him to come up with something where we could monitor this and to make sure that that money is not going to terror proxies in the region, which, again, is very tough to do. But if anyone can do it, I trust President Trump, Secretary Bessent, to keep an eye on those sorts of things. And so perhaps we could be on the verge of some sort of a peace. But Iran now has 48 hours to sign this memorandum. And if they don't do this, Trump has said that he's going to bomb them to high heavens at a much higher level, was his exact quote. So this is on the table. We got 48 hours. Other details that you need to know from this is that now Project Freedom, which I discussed in great detail on shows earlier in the week, is on temporary pause. U.S. operation to secure ships passage through the Strait of Hormuz is on pause for 48 hours as the president cites great progress towards a peace. U.S. naval blockade remains in full effect. Trump has warned that if the agreement does not take place, a much higher level and intensity than before, bombing will take place. If the deal is reached, the blockade would allow the strait to reopen to all traffic, including to Iran. Pakistan President Shahbaz Sharif, who's been helping with the negotiations, has commended Trump for his courageous decisions, saying we made a big step towards peace. And a lot of shipping industry people are actually surprised by how quickly this is coming together, which is all perhaps a positive. So other things that we're looking at is the specifics of the proposed moratorium. Iran proposed 5, U.S. proposed 20. We're looking at 12 to 15 years. I think 15 is the real number. Iran can enrich only to levels of 3.67% during this moratorium, which is they're at 60% enrichment now. So this is well below weapons grade, if that's the number. They can never pursue nuclear weapons. That's their commitment. And I guess they can't pursue for 15 years, but also never. This is my whole point, is that once you get past a certain timeline, it's not realistic. We'll have to revisit it in a decade's time. No weaponization activities, no operation of underground nuclear facilities, enhanced UN inspections. I hope the U.S. is a big part of this, but we're a part of the UN, so maybe we can do some good with it. and the removal of highly enriched uranium. This is also a very big thing that I had noted from the very start. And in fact, people were laughing at me on the BBC when I was saying this, that we're just going to have to go in and get the uranium. And so now it looks like that's exactly what's going to take place. So this is all highly positive. And it also lays out a predicate that if Trump feels like it's necessary to continue the bombing, then now he's got reason to do it. So Iran's got 48 hours to react to this thing. They're going to have to make a reasonable counter offer, or they're going to have to sign this thing. And if he signs the thing, this could be a truly historic moment. But if it's a one-page memo, to be fairly easy to understand. Recall, one of my beefs with what's going on right now is that I'm not seeing the salesmanship is not at the level that I would have liked from President Trump and his team, even though it's very tough to sell when all of the anti-war MAGA media hates this thing, when everyone who hates Trump, all the never-Trumpers hate this thing, when all of the Democrat left hates this war as well. It just does feel as though that this was it was always going to be a tough sell, but we did not do a great job on selling this from the start. But now we have a chance, if a peace is forged, to sell this as something that's truly historic. And I think that's great. Okay, I promised you I would give you some other nuance and detail that I think is a major factor here. And so here's some other things that we're tracking at Breitbart News that I think is noteworthy. One of the, I think, X factors in why we could get to a peace here is because of China. China is, of course, basically a benefactor, basically Iran's benefactor. And doing business with China is how Iran stays in business largely. And Chinese and Iranian foreign ministers have met in Beijing. And the message out of China is crystal clear that they want this thing to end. China's economy is in a terrible spot right now, and it has been for myriad reasons since the pandemic. This is part of why the obsessive China talk that we've been putting forward at Breitbart for the past, you know, 6 to 8 years has kind of waned a little bit. We're always talking about China, but they're just not ascending. They're not ascending right now. And so this is not helping them. So they want this thing to end. Whether or not they think America's the bad guy or Iran's the bad guy or both, that's sort of irrelevant. Their economy can't handle this sort of disruption. And so Chinese state media is trying to make it seem like Iran and China are connecting over their hatred of America. But overall, if you really look between the lines here, they want this freedom of navigation and free trade through the strait as soon as possible. And they feel like Iran has failed to come up with any sort of acceptable deal. So it's clear to me from my read of in deep analysis that we do at Breitbart of China state media that read between the lines that they want this thing to wrap up very quickly. And they want to do this probably before Trump visits. Trump is heading to China very soon, and it's just a matter of days now, I think. And they want to be able to have a peace and be able to take some credit, which they might be able to do. So I think really noteworthy that, and a underlying thing here that could actually pressure Iran into a peace, is the China of it all, as is so often the case. Pakistan saying we're close to a deal. And some people in the White House are also saying that I spoke to earlier are saying we really are close to a deal. They don't want to bomb anymore. I don't know if that's true, if that's just what they're telling me, even though I'm friendly with these people. Maybe they're telling me that because I'm in media. But overall, there does seem like everyone does feel like this could be it, that they don't want to bomb anymore and the bombs are just threats. So I don't know if that's true. And I don't know if maybe Trump has got his finger on the trigger right now. But everything that's being sold to me, both from the Pakistanis and from our own White House, is that this really could be it. So we got high hopes that this is truly the beginning of the end. But everything I'm looking at is suggesting that no one wants to do any more bombing at this point. And a lot of the gas prices need to get back to normal talk is worldwide at this point. So this is sort of, I think, where we're at this time. It is very hopeful news, by far the most hopeful news that we've seen in a while. And President Trump, I think, has got the right approach, which he's upbeat, but he's also saying that if you don't come to the table here, then this is it. This is, you're going to get bombed, and we are going to do this again. So you agree, or we're bombing, and that's where we're at. And for us, I think it is a very, it's a optimistic moment, and it is a chance for Trump to declare a victory. And I think that this is one where he needs a victory politically. And I think it's also one where a lot of people who were not doomers here, I think that they're going to be looking very good if this really is the end. And that includes me and a lot of my colleagues here at Salem and my colleagues at Breitbart as well. Let's play cut 21. This was Trump in the Oval Office. This was so unbelievable that he said this. You're going to, if you miss the visuals, you're not going to get this because he is surrounded by children. But play cut 21, guys.
11: And now we're going to take a hit because we have to make a journey down to Iran to take the nuclear weapon. They would have had a nuclear weapon in within 2 weeks. Remember, we sent that beautiful B-2 bomber in and we blew up their nuclear potential. It was obliterated.
22: He's telling these kids that in 2 weeks, you guys might have been dead. And I got to tell you something. He's not entirely coming out of left field with that one. I've been saying it. That's why the nuclear threat was such a big deal. And I was legitimately worried for my kids' safety, which is why I never bought that dismantling Iran's nuclear capabilities. 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
22: All right, the other big news right now is Ted Turner's passed away. Ted Turner is the founder of CNN, Turner Broadcasting, a lot of other networks as well. A maverick mogul is how he's being described. He had a long life. I think it was in his late 80s. Don't know the exact date in front of me. I'll say a lot of negative stuff and one positive thing. It's not classy to speak ill of the dead, but I will know that he was a far left radical. He called Israelis terrorists. He bought all the climate change nonsense and then some. Loved abortions, didn't seem to like Christians, made mock Christians. And he wanted to curb population growth, which is the main thing that I feel like it's okay to not just lavish praise on a guy. Because if you wanted population growth curb, that's to me very lightly, it's not a very long putt from there to just flat out genocide. So not exactly the type of guy you would not want to be president, even though he considered being president. And he ran cable news outlets. And I will say this, though, that is positive, is that the guy was a high energy person and quite funny and very motivated. And I do love this quality in people. And this is something where it always resonates with us when people go out and do stuff and they get stuff done and they accomplish things, even if those things sometimes end up not being helpful to society, like CNN. But overall, that is something that we want more people who actually take action. And this is what I'm finding in my personal life, that the people who resonate with me are not always the people who I agree with. It is the people who take action. And I will say, it's not something that I came to as I was older. This is something that is always, I've always been drawn to people who take action my entire life. And I certainly was a man of action. And so I'll give him credit for that, though. I almost never got one right politically. And CNN's legacy is absolutely horrific. But still, God rest his soul. Okay. Next thing that I wanted to bring up, yesterday was a gubernatorial debate in California. And it's really interesting to track some of this stuff, not because this applies to my entire audience, because some of you have given up on California. It's a lost cause. We have a couple of decent Republican candidates, particularly my friend Steve Hilton over there as well. But I think some of the texture of the race is really kind of what's unbelievable to people, because we've got some of the nuttiest figures on the planet who think they should be the governor of California. Let's play cut 18, please. This is Katie Porter, former congresswoman. This is just pretty wild. Play this one.
5: Congresswoman Porter, your thoughts on the idea of funding health care for undocumented immigrants statewide?
6: Yes.
5: Yes. And to,
6: and that's, by the way, what I think Californians deserve.
22: So she wants to continue to fund illegal aliens, which is just a green light for every person to come here and get state-of-the-art medical care in the United States. And I say this from point of authority. Mrs. Dr. Marlowe treated lots of undocumented immigrants during her training out here in California. And treating illegal aliens and giving them really high quality care. She was in the UCLA system treating these people. And because we treat people decently and humanely, it's just a total green light for everyone just to just flood into our country and into our state, which is completely bankrupt, is running a record now level deficit, even though we had a surplus when Gavin Newsom took over. And her policy is just to make things more expensive for the taxpayers, because illegal aliens are not paying for this stuff. So this just means we don't have a budget for this, because we're over budget anyway. And we have the highest tax rate in the nation by a mile. So there's no other solution to this other than she's going to raise taxes.
7: But this is the whole thing, is that they care more about illegal aliens than they care about citizens. Let's see what Tom Steyer, who is another Democrat candidate who could win in cut 19, please. Let's see how he answers the same question.
5: Governor Gavin Newsom cut health care funding for undocumented immigrants to address a budget gap. As governor, would you restore that funding?
8: I believe everybody in California has a right to health care.
7: That's right. Everyone has a right, meaning that if you just show up here, you have a right to get state-of-the-art government-funded care. And that's something that's completely unaffordable. And this is the thing I want to track, and I'll come back to this later on in the show. But the solution that the left has, the Democrats have, for every single one of their problems at this point in time is more of the stuff that has not worked. Part of the reason why the state is struggling so much is that we left the border open and we promised all the people who got here all of this stuff that we could not afford. It's not realistic. It's making the state go bankrupt. It's making the most wealthy, most productive people want to leave. And it's just one of these things where no one pushes back on the Democrat side. They got a monopoly out here. Sad stuff. All right. I'll tell you what I've been doing lately for my health. I've been on a big workout kick. I don't know if you guys have been checking out the jawline on the show. It's getting a little better, a little bit. 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
10: Making progress with Iran. I'm Lisa Lucera, Fox News. President Trump says there have been very good talks over the last 24 hours, and Iran is ready to make a deal.
11: Their missiles are mostly decimated. They have some. They have probably 18-19%, but not a lot by comparison to what they had. And their leaders are all dead.
10: But U.S. Central Command says the military fired on an Iranian oil tanker in the Gulf of Oman as the ship tried to get through the U.S. blockade of Iran's ports. A judge has released a note that a former cellmate of Jeffrey Epstein says he found after Epstein's first attempt at suicide in July 2019. The short note reads, in part, it is a treat to be able to choose the time to say goodbye. Epstein was found dead in his cell at the Metropolitan Correctional Center, a federal jail in Manhattan, on August 10, 2019, while awaiting trial on sex trafficking charges. This coming on the same day, Commerce Secretary Howard Lutnick appeared before the House Oversight Committee to discuss his relationship with Epstein. Committee Chair James Comer defended Lutnick.
12: Right off the bat, he corrected his statement on the time that he came to the island.
10: Democrat Ro Khanna says Lutnick did not provide straightforward answers and accused him of a cover-up. People in at least three states in the U.S. are being monitored for potential hantavirus infections after being on a cruise ship where three people died of the rodent-borne illness. That's according to the New York Times.
13: The Dutch-flagged MV Hondius, carrying some 150 passengers and crew, including 17 Americans, and the dangerous hantavirus. Met a new theory of how it got on board. Argentine officials reportedly looking at the possibility a Dutch couple contracted the virus before getting on the ship while bird watching at a landfill full of rodents. Exposure to rodent dropping can transmit the disease.
10: Fox's Greg Palcott. 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
15: Possible showers this evening, but otherwise mostly cloudy skies. We'll gradually see clearing as we head into the overnight hours. Temperatures are in the low 30s. Winds are northwest around 5 to 10 miles per hour, becoming light and variable. Thursday, sunshine with highs in the low 60s. Winds will be south at 6 to 11 miles per hour, becoming west-northwest in the afternoon. And Friday, sunny with highs in the mid-60s. From the Flag Skywatch Weather Center, I am meteorologist Leah Jones.
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16: As a member of Congress, Loper Bright says that we as an agency don't have the authority to get creative if Section 202 of the Clean Air Act.
6: You do not have the right to say climate change does not exist, that it's a hoax, and that's where this administration is coming from.
16: I understand you're upset that you don't know what Loper Bright is. Do you know what the major policies doctrine is?
6: I'm upset because...
16: You know what the major policies doctrine is?
6: You know what, let me just...
16: You're a member of Congress. You should know.
18: That's epic. I love that stuff. EPA Administrator Lee Zeldin is with me. We always enjoy when he's on the show. And I love the exchange with Congresswoman Rosa DeLauro, who is just a walking caricature of the worst literal blue-haired congressman that you could picture. And Administrator, you had a busy week on Capitol Hill. I want to get to all that, some of these exchanges that you had. You had a couple of interesting ones that are worth highlighting. But you did something that I think is, I had to do the squinty thing with my eyes from old-timey cartoons where I rub my eyes and stare into the screen. When I saw that you're proposing a roughly 50% budget cut for the EPA, which I find unbelievable. No one cuts their own budget in Washington. I got a grin on my face because, honestly, you're probably the first person to ever do this. And I just find this to be sensational. Just as a lead-in, right before I brought you on, I was playing clips of in California, the gubernatorial debate yesterday, and they want more money for illegal alien health care. Like, the state's going bankrupt already, and that's their solution. It's just... Why do you think you can pull this off? And also talk about the culture of spending in Washington and how you're fighting against that.
19: Well, first, it's the principle that there needs to be a zero tolerance policy for any waste and abuse. It's also the principle of being able to do more with less. And we proved over the course of our first 15 months here that we can achieve extraordinary savings here at the agency. So this is an agency where annual operating budget when I was coming in was about $10 billion a year. And over the first year that I was in this position, we saved $30 billion. Now people say, well, how is that possible? You got $10 billion for the year. How did you save $30 billion? Well, in 2024, this agency obligated and spent over $60 billion. And we were able to cancel grants and contracts. We did real estate consolidation, staff efficiencies with an agency-wide reorganization. We closed an EPA museum that nobody knew about or almost no one even visited. There have been so many opportunities to pursue savings. And when you look at those canceled grants, we're finding examples. Like I had to exchange with Senator Sanders last week at the Senate EPW committee where he was talking about Solar for All. I'm like, Senator, we had examples where the grant was going through up to four different pass-throughs where each pass-through entity was getting at least 15% to administer their part of the pass-through. I mean, a lot of this is just inexcusable. The money that gets appropriated, you know, in the name of environmental justice to remediate environmental issue, but then the dollar goes to an activist group to train other activist groups to come to D.C. and advocate for the next dollar to go to them to go out and be activists. Like, wait, I thought we were spending this dollar to remediate an environmental issue. So, yeah, it's about doing more with less. And we have found extraordinary ways to save the taxpayers tens of billions of dollars.
22: It's interesting how a lot of these people who feel like they really are the champions of climate causes, that they're comfortable with so much of this money getting absorbed into bureaucracy. They don't actually want it to go to the source to anything. If they were walking the walk, they would want it to be more efficient, but they don't. They like the grift of it all. And that's why I'm curious. Do you feel like you have a good sense of how to audit where the waste is actually taking place? Because I'll tell you, I don't think we're going to notice the $5 billion gone as a people from the budget.
19: Yeah, this is something that was an effort that started before I even came into office. I'm sure you remember the video from December of 24, a Biden EPA official caught on video talking about how they were tossing gold bars off the Titanic, rushing to get billions of dollars out the door before President Trump came into office. I mean, that was obviously a big siren that was going off for us. So when we came in, you know, this was a top priority out of the gate. And that is one of the reasons why, if not the largest reason why, so much of this money was canceled within the first few months of us being in this position. And we found entities that were stood up for the purpose of receiving billions of dollars as a pass-through, where the leadership structure of that entity that was brand new consisted of former Biden and Obama administration officials and Democratic donors. And we just put an end to it. And by the way, I don't sit here and say, let's take money from a left-wing NGO and give it to a right-wing NGO. This is about giving the money to the Treasury, giving the money back to the taxpayer.
22: Right.
19: And just being a precious steward, a steward of these precious tax dollars.
22: Yeah, exactly. Let me go back to that exchange with Rosa DeLauro. Can you give us more insight into what was going on in that exchange?
19: She's asking why we were rescinding the 2009 endangerment finding and all of the greenhouse gas emission standards that followed on light, medium, and heavy duty vehicles. This is a decision that I finalized with President Trump, announced with him at the White House, the largest act of deregulation in the history of the United States. And she's asking me, why did we do that? Well, the answer is simple. We're following the law. We looked at Section 202 of the Clean Air Act, and it doesn't say anything about fighting global climate change. And now she is the former chair of the House Appropriations Committee. She wants to be the next chair of the House Appropriations Committee. And she's asking me why we rescinded this decision and all these standards that followed, and why aren't we fighting global climate change? Well, my message is amend the law. And it turns out she didn't even read the law that she was questioning me about. And then I'm citing the Supreme Court cases that require me to apply the best reading of the law. Loper Bright overturned something that you're familiar with called Chevron deference, the Chevron doctrine, where in the past, an agency head would be able to look at a law and say, well, this law doesn't say that I can't, so therefore, with the power invested in me, therefore I can't. Well, that can't happen anymore. And you know, and I also cited the major questions doctrine, West Virginia versus EPA, where if the agency is going to impose trillions of dollars of regulation, maybe Congress, instead of punting, should have a debate and a vote. Rather than lacking the will and the courage to actually amend federal statute, they call their friends down the street running a federal agency and say, hey, we'll just do this anyway, even though it's not in statute. So citing the law, citing Supreme Court decisions, landmark recent Supreme Court decisions, and it turns out that while she was asking me about why we made this decision, she was not familiar with any of it.
22: Amazing. All right. So I want to, you've also had some pretty entertaining and dramatic exchanges with Sheldon Whitehouse. And you had a pretty good roast of him saying that you're not taking morality lessons from people joining all white country clubs. This has been building up for a little bit. What's the beef with him?
19: Well, listen, on the policy, he was talking, he was citing an amount for offshore wind and claiming that offshore wind is the cheapest form of energy that's out there. And he's not factoring in the firming cost, the all-in cost, because wind doesn't always blow. You have to spend a lot of money to store it. So he's putting out a figure and saying, look, here's this number. This number's less than these other numbers. So I guess that means that wind is the cheapest form of energy. And the reality is that it's not. It's just not. I mean, the gas combined cycle, even before you look at all-in costs, is cheaper. But then when you factor in all of the other costs of wind, you then have a number of other forms of energy that come in at lower cost. And by the way, some of the cheapest forms of energy that are out there are the reliable, durable baseload power sources that are already online that they want to shut down. Wow. So you want to start talking economics and costs? How do you think shutting down all of these coal plants in West Virginia and Wyoming and North Dakota and elsewhere, that in many states where it's the primary source of power, shutting down all of these plants, putting these people out of work, not having access to this energy, how can you make the argument that this is good for their economy? And you can't. So that's where the back and forth started. And he wanted to make the point, and his only question for me on the math was asking me, is 9 less than 18? You know, trying to be cute, like, yeah, of course 9 is less than 18, but really that is the extent of a substantive debate that you want to have while you have the head of the EPA here to be able to push back? He didn't want to give me an opportunity to get into the specifics because he knew that what he was putting out was based on lies.
22: One other thing that you're on with Secretary Kennedy is working on making water safer from microplastics and chemicals. This is pretty noble. It's trendy to talk about microplastics, but I'll tell you, I'm married to a physician. She said this is one of the things that she treats cancer patients, and she's very concerned about microplastics. So this is a worthwhile endeavor. What are you guys doing?
19: Yeah, we recently announced here at EPA with Secretary Kennedy that EPA was adding microplastics to its contaminant candidate list. Now, we also added pharmaceuticals and PFAS and 75 chemicals. But microplastics specifically were being added to this list for the first time ever. At the same time, HHS was announcing a large investment of funding with regards to microplastics research. And this is just an unprecedented announcement, unprecedented new effort. Secretary Kennedy, as your audience is all familiar with, is leading this Make America Healthy Again Commission, bringing together members of the cabinet and others. And this is part of that cause of advancing that MAHA movement, was here at EPA for the first time ever, adding microplastics as a contaminant on that contaminant candidate list, and we're happy to do it.
22: One of the things that I wish I got to spend more time on the show was January 2026, this sewer pipe, the Potomac Interceptor collapse. Did we get to the bottom of this thing? 240 to 300 million gallons of wastewater, we're talking literal poop, just flooding into our Potomac, which is already kind of gross anyway. Did we ever get to the bottom of this, and was anyone held to account?
19: Yeah, well, actually, the Trump administration filed a lawsuit here in recent weeks against DC Water, But on top of it, the first priority was making sure that we were able to do our part to get it stopped, the flow in the Potomac, to get the repair completed, to do the environmental remediation. The moment that the D.C. mayor made the pick up the phone, called the White House and asked the president for help, the president immediately signed an emergency declaration. He pointed EPA as the lead federal agency in the response, and we got to work, completed by mid-March, the repair of the Potomac Interceptor, and then moved on to the environmental remediation to make sure that everything was done in time for the America 250 festivities. But yeah, as far as that oversight and accountability, in recent weeks, we filed a suit against D.C. Water on that front.
22: EPA Administrator Lee Zeldin, I only got 20 seconds left, but do you have anything else? Well, I guess I'm probably setting us up to fail here. So I'm just going to thank you for your time. Fantastic stuff as always. Thank you so much for always communicating with us at Breitbart and on the Marlowe Show. And I'll talk to you next time.
19: Thanks, Alex.
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We've got a great team on the show. Greg Evans, our executive producer. Sean McConnell runs the board. Roger Wicker Jr., Rick Locke, Garrett Jolly, Matt Zibel, Brandon Couples, Misty Callahan, John Cassio, as well as Daniel West. I'll pitch in, and they do great work. Definitely one of those shows I wish I had more than an hour, but I do have more than an hour on the Breitbart podcast feed, the Marlowe podcast feed in particular.

0: You'd expect to see the North Dakota oil and natural gas industry working at wells and processing facilities. What you might not know is our oil and gas industry also works to build roads, provide school funding, and even protect us from flooding by creating nearly 50,000 jobs statewide and generating billions of tax dollars annually to support our infrastructure, our great outdoors, and our schools. North Dakota Petroleum Foundation, advancing the possibilities.
1: And not, this is different from one that you get from rat waste, but it is something that is most commonly associated with a virus you get from rat waste. And just like a lot of cruises, it is not a safe environment sometimes, and it becomes a petri dish, incubates a lot of these viruses. So this is a massive political controversy because which country is going to receive the ship, which has a bunch of people who are very, very sick on it. Of course, no one wants a pandemic to break out. I don't think that's what we're going for now, but no one wants the ship. And the plan right now is, where do you evacuate these people? By helicopter? But then where do they go? Some are in critical condition. And a lot of hospitals and research university treatment is just way far behind on this. Pedro Sanchez in Spain wants to dock it in the Canary Islands, but nobody in the Canary Islands wants the hantavirus there, so they don't want this to happen. So he's very unpopular in Spain anyway. So this is a huge political mess as well, but something that we probably aren't worried about in terms of pandemic spreading in the United States, but you never know, because I'll tell you, I track these diseases at Breitbart. Those of you who follow me know we are one of the top disease and virus outlets, period. I've always had a soft spot for these types of stories, and it was definitely a called shot when the pandemic broke out. Recall at Breitbart, we were reporting on a mystery pneumonia in China a solid month before we knew what the coronavirus was, and we'd ever heard of names like Dr. Birx and Dr. Fauci and all that stuff. So we were ahead by several weeks on that, and it became the biggest virus of the last century. So this is interesting because the potential for something really bad when the ship docks is huge. And it's going to have to dock at some point. So the story's only going to get bigger, and we got some coverage for you as well. All right, ADP job numbers, which is the biggest private payroll processor, were pretty good. Not quite expectations, but expectations were super high. And what was noteworthy here is that pay for young people, 24 to 34, is very high. It's higher than expected and going up. And this is for the group of people who've been told their whole lives that climate change is going to kill them. We're now living in a fascist country and AI is going to take their jobs. So if they can stay alive from climate change, they're going to be living in a fascist country where the robots are gunning for their jobs. They're actually seeing pretty good employment and very high wages relative to what would have been expected. And yet still the vibes are going to be a total bummer. And some of this is messaging. And we got to get the word out that things in this country are just not that bad. But as it's, the saying goes in the news, if it bleeds, it leads. And so we talk so much about the negative stuff, and there is some positive stuff going on. So in that spirit, let me talk about some more negative stuff, the crazy stuff that's going on out in California. I was playing earlier some clips from the California gubernatorial debate and how they, Democrats, still want illegal aliens to get health care paid for by the taxpayers, even though they have no money left. This was a fun moment. Let's play cut a 16 with Katie Porter.
2: I can't believe that on a stage with 30 minutes of interrupting and bickering and name calling and shouting and disrespect for everyone up here who's stepping into public service, that anyone wants to talk about my temperament.
3: You were actually interrupting them, too. I don't know why you want to act like you weren't.
2: Oh, cowboy.
3: Steve and I sat here smiling at each other because we're just watching you all prove to everyone why they can't vote for a Democrat.
1: That's Chad Bianco, Riverside Sheriff. And this is talking about the nastiest woman in all of American politics. You recall her yelling at staffers to get out of my effing shot. We played that video. That she's someone who melted down a reporter walking out of interviews. She allegedly dumped a boiling hot dish of hot mashed potatoes, burning her ex-husband. She's a nasty woman. What else can I say? Go in peace to love, serve the Lord, ladies and gentlemen. Every spam call, every scam text, every sketchy email with your name, each starts the same way. Somebody found you. Your phone number is sitting on a data broker site right now. So is your home address, your email, your age, even the names of your family members. 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And scammers don't need to

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4: Researchers in Sweden recently found out that seniors were able to offset a genetic risk for Alzheimer's by consuming more meat. Their findings suggest conventional dietary advice may be unfavorable to a subgroup of the population who carry the APOE gene. Now infamous, that gene confers a greater risk of Alzheimer's disease. In Sweden, around 30% of the population are carriers of this gene combination, and among Swedish Alzheimer's patients, 70% carry one of the two potential combinations. So when the Swedish Food Agency presented an overview of research on the link between diet and dementia last year, research was requested because there is a possible link between higher meat consumption and less development of dementia.
3: That's today's Focus on the Field with Bridget Riedel, your ag industry expert. 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
6: Happen soon. I'm Lisa Lacerra, Fox News. President Trump suggesting a deal with Iran is close and issues a warning to Tehran if it doesn't happen.
7: If Iran does not agree to a deal with the U.S., President Trump warns bombings will resume with more intensity than before.
8: We're dealing with people that want to make a deal very much, and we'll see whether or not they can make a deal that's satisfactory to us. We have it very much under control.
7: The president's warning comes amid reports the U.S. and Iran are closing in on an agreement that would end the U.S. blockade of Iran and reopen the Strait of Hormuz. The U.S. military says an American fighter jet shot out the rudder of an Iranian oil tanker today as that vessel was attempting to breach the blockade.
6: Fox's Jared Halpern at the White House. A judge denies Fulton County, Georgia's request to return 2020 election ballots seized by the Trump administration in January.
9: A federal judge ruling the Trump administration can keep the election materials, finding the county did not show that its rights were disregarded or that it would be irreparably harmed if the items were not returned.
6: Fox's Kristen Goodwin. Lawyers for Fulton County had argued the seizure of the ballots was improper and unconstitutional. The county could appeal the ruling to the 11th Circuit Court of Appeals. The CDC says the administration is closely monitoring the situation with U.S. travelers on board the Dutch ship where three people died of hantavirus. A note Jeffrey Epstein's former cellmate claimed he found after Epstein's first suspected suicide attempt has been made public by a judge. The cellmate claims he found the note in a book after Epstein was found on the floor of their cell in July 2019. The note reads, in part, "They investigated me for a month, found nothing, and time to say goodbye." Epstein was found hanging in his cell in August of 2019. At that time, he didn't have a cellmate. 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
6: A member of President Trump's cabinet appears before a House committee to answer questions about Jeffrey Epstein.
11: Commerce Secretary Howard Lutnick has given contradictory statements about his ties to Epstein. He kept in touch with Epstein after claiming he broke off contact. Lutnick and Epstein were neighbors for years. Lutnick told lawmakers they only met three times. And when he saw a massage table at Epstein's home, Lutnick decided to end any relationship with him. But Lutnick and his family traveled to Epstein's island years later. The committee is not taping the interview. That's because Lutnick is appearing voluntarily. He is not under subpoena.
6: Fox's Chad Pergram in Washington. Democrat Ro Khanna says Lutnick did not provide straightforward answers, while Chair James Comer accuses Democrats of undermining a bipartisan probe. Former Attorney General Pam Bondi is scheduled to appear before the committee later this month. The FBI has served a search warrant at the Virginia Senate leader's hometown office as part of a corruption investigation. That's according to the Associated Press. Federal agents also were seen at State Senator L. Louise Lucas's nearby cannabis business. Rutgers University in New Jersey disinvites a graduation speaker over its criticism of Israel.
12: Rami Elgendor is CEO of the biotech company Arcelix and a graduate of the Rutgers University School of Engineering. He was scheduled to address this year's graduates next Friday. That's canceled after some students threatened to boycott over social media posts accusing Israel of war crimes in the West Bank and Gaza. Elgendor is also the executive producer of a documentary about a five-year-old Palestinian girl killed by Israeli defense forces. On Tuesday, he shared a clip of a University of Michigan commencement speaker briefly praising pro-Palestinian student activists and a caption including, "True leadership, much respect." Chris Foster, Fox News.
6: Kentucky Derby winner Golden Tempo will not run in the Preakness Stakes next weekend. I'm Lee Silicera. This is Fox News.
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14: Possible showers this evening, but otherwise mostly cloudy skies. We'll gradually see clearing as we head into the overnight hours. Temperatures are in the low 30s. Winds are northwest around 5 to 10 miles per hour, becoming light and variable. Thursday, sunshine with highs in the low 60s. Winds will be south at 6 to 11 miles per hour, becoming west-northwest in the afternoon. And Friday, sunny with highs in the mid-60s. From the Flag Skywatch Weather Center, I am meteorologist Leah Jones.
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16: 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Ladies and gentlemen, here's Scott Jennings.
17: Is a peace deal brewing in Iran? Latest reporting says maybe. We have the details. Trump's endorsement still packs a wallop. Indeed. later primaries, they saw Trump-endorsed challengers knock off a number of incumbents last night. We go to Indiana in a few minutes for a live report. And the California gubernatorial debate on CNN last night offered up some glimpses of the future if Democrats maintain their grip on Sacramento. Spoiler alert, it ain't pretty. It's Wednesday, May the 6th. I'm Scott Jennings, broadcasting for Salem. We are live today in New York City. Big, big show today. New Homeland Security Secretary Mark Wayne Mullen is here for his first interview with us as a member of the president's cabinet. Congressman Andy Barr, running for Senate in Kentucky, comes by for the first time. He's still bouncing after getting President Trump's endorsement late last week. All this and more on a huge show today on Salem. And you can hear it coast to coast on our network affiliates, in podcast form, on the Salem News Channel app, and on platforms like Roku, Amazon, and Pluto TV. On this day, 1937, the Hindenburg disaster occurred in Lakehurst, New Jersey. It was the largest airship in history, and it was consumed by fire. 36 people died, and of course, the word Hindenburg has since become synonymous with any large-scale failure. As for today's news, we start with sad tidings announced on CNN just a little while ago. Here's Wolf Blitzer in Cut 19.
18: Ted Turner has died at the age of 87. The innovator, an icon, a legend, he revolutionized the television business by creating the first 24-hour news channel right here at CNN. And he hired me many, many years ago.
17: Ted Turner launched the first 24-hour cable news network in 1980. He revolutionized TV journalism and created a model that would shape global media for years to come. Beyond CNN, he was an entrepreneur, conservationist, a humanitarian, and he built a media empire that included TBS, TNT, Cartoon Network, and Turner Classic Movies. Of course, CNN is still my TV home currently, and we will remember his impact on journalism and television. It will be felt for decades, and we send our prayers to his family and his loved ones. President Trump had kind words for Ted Turner today, remembering him as a good friend. Elsewhere, Middle East reports this morning indicate that the United States feels it is closer than ever to an agreement with Iran to end this conflict and take away the regime's ability to produce or possess nuclear weapons. The new reporting comes from Barak Ravid of Axios. He's a friend of the show. Allow me to summarize it for you. What is being discussed is a one-page memorandum of understanding to end the war and set up a framework for more detailed nuclear negotiations. The U.S. is expecting a response in the next 48 hours. Nothing agreed to yet, but the optimism is there, and some people believe maybe, just maybe, it'll work this time. So what's supposedly in this memorandum? Well, Iran would agree to a moratorium on nuclear enrichment. The U.S. would agree to lift sanctions and unfreeze some Iranian funds. Both sides would stop restricting transit through the Strait of Hormuz. Now, Secretary of State Marco Rubio foreshadowed this possibility yesterday when he conducted a White House press briefing. Take a listen to Cut 2.
19: Operation Epic Fury is concluded. We achieved the objectives of that operation. I'm not going to, you know, we're not cheering for an additional situation to occur. We would prefer the path of peace. What the president would prefer is a deal. He would prefer to sit down, work out a memorandum of understanding for future negotiations that touches on all the key topics that have to be addressed, a full opening of the strait so the world can get back to normal. And he preferred that be negotiated through the route that Steve and Jared have been working and that all of us have been supporting. That's the route he prefers.
17: Now, the White House believes the Iranian leadership is divided and it may be hard to achieve a sort of agreement that can get the approval of all the factions that are left. Now, last night, President Trump announced that he was pausing the U.S. mission to escort ships through the strait because of breakthroughs in negotiations with the Iranians. We now know what was going on. Who is involved here? Well, it's Witkoff and Kushner, the president's emissaries. And the reporting says that the duration of the moratorium on uranium enrichment is being actively negotiated by them. Three sources say it would be at least 12 years. One says maybe 15 years is a likely landing spot. Critically, Iran would commit to never seeking a nuclear weapon or conduct weaponization-related activities, and Iran would commit to further inspections as well. As for the current enriched uranium sitting in Iran, buried, I should say, well, according to the sources, Iran would agree that would be removed to the United States. So we wait and we watch here. We'll bring you the latest as it happens. National security expert KT McFarland coming by in a few minutes to discuss this matter further. By the way, markets are up. Oil is down to about $95 a barrel on all this news. Homefront, positive news on jobs. ADP out with its jobs report estimate. Here's how they called it over on Fox Business, cut number 3.
20: And it was better than expected, Maria. We came out at 109,000 for ADP for the month of April. This is the highest number we've seen in 15 months for ADP, well above the estimate. Last month was only 62,000, so this is a strong number. This tees us up, obviously, for the Friday jobs report.
17: As was said there, we'll be watching for that government number on Friday. This just in, Portsmouth, Virginia. The FBI raiding the office of Virginia Senate President Pro Tem Louise Lucas, who is a Democrat. Fox News reporting this is connected to a major corruption investigation. The FBI serving multiple search warrants, all approved by a federal judge. Also, they're looking at a cannabis dispensary that's next door. Now, she's in that business. We'll keep an eye on this one. Could be a serious situation for Democrats in Virginia. Politics news. Indiana held a primary last night. The headline, Trump steamrolled local senators who defied him on redistricting. We'll have a live report from Indianapolis here on that in just a few minutes. Last night on CNN, we hosted a debate among the leading candidates for governor of California. They have a primary in June. The top two advance regardless of party. California is in a bad way. Only 5 states in the country where people are leaving, and California is one of them. Schools are failing, cost of living, gas, it's all astronomical, crime and homelessness, terrible. You can't even rebuild a house there after the radical left burned down the Palisades. You name it. California has a problem. Listen to Harry Enten report that Californians themselves are demoralized about the state of their state. Cut 20.
21: Californians no longer believe in the California dream. I mean, take a look here. Say the California dream isn't attainable today. We're talking about 64% of all voters, 76% of Republicans, 70% of independents, and even a majority of Democrats say that the California dream is no longer attainable in this day and age. We are talking about the rare trifecta in which Republicans, independents, and Democrats all agree, saying that the California dream is in fact no longer attainable, at least in this day and age.
17: What were the leading Democrats talking about last night? Well, free health care for illegal immigrants. Here's one of those candidates, Katie Porter. Take a listen to Cut 6.
22: Congresswoman Porter, your thoughts on the idea of funding health care for undocumented immigrants statewide?
23: Yes.
22: Yes.
23: And that's, by the way, what I think Californians deserve as answers to these questions, Alex.
22: And for critics who say that we can't afford it, what do you say to that?
23: We can't afford to have people who are sick, who are making the rest of us sick. When anyone doesn't have care, the rest of us are at risk. When people don't get vaccinations, when they don't go to the doctor, they wind up in the emergency room. They cause longer lines for the rest of us. They make our healthcare system, they push it to the brink. And that was exactly where we were when we expanded healthcare and health coverage to make sure that everyone can be healthy.
17: Now, there were 2 Republicans involved in the debate. Bianco, who's the sheriff of Riverside County, and also Steve Hilton, former Fox News host and a businessman. He is the leading Republican candidate out there. The polling is very bunched up. It's a mashup of people, all in the teens or lower. There's no world beater in the crowd right now. Democrats are squabbling about free health care for illegals, about raising taxes, and about generally making things worse. Will the people of California continue down this road of ruination? Time will tell, I suppose. Scott Jennings here on Salem. 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Get back to what matters. When we come back, Indiana State Senate primaries went to Trump. Pete Seat joins us after this.
0: No one likes saying that last goodbye to the furry friend they've loved for years. 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
5: Truth, justice, and the American way. Look up in the sky. It's a bird. It's a plane. It's The Scott Jennings Show.
17: Well, they did some voting last night in Indiana. Joining us now, my good friend Pete Seat, longtime Indiana political operative, to help us sort it out. Pete, sounds like President Trump largely achieved his objective of getting rid of the state senators who defied him on redistricting. You might recall that Indiana would not change its congressional maps. This angered the president and his allies, including Senator Jim Banks, U.S. Senator Banks in Indiana. They went after these folks, and most of them lost. Pete, do we have it right there?
6: You absolutely have it right. So there were eight state senators who voted against redistricting. They were seeking renomination. Seven had challengers endorsed by President Trump. In five of those instances, the challengers were successful. They knocked off the incumbents. In one case, an incumbent did prevail. They were able to survive. And we still have one race that is outstanding. As of this moment, it is a 4-vote margin. 12,666 votes cast and counted so far. Only 4 votes separate the incumbent and the challenger. So we'll see how that one turns out. But undeniably, a great night, just not for the president. I'm glad you mentioned it. Also a broader cast. Senator Jim Banks, Governor Mike Braun, Club for Growth. Don't forget David McIntosh, who runs the club, is from Indiana himself, used to be a member of Congress here, and also the Turning Point USA organization. They were on the ground, knocking on doors, getting out the vote. This was really a true coalition effort to get this done.
17: Okay, the Indiana State Senate leader is a guy named Rod Bray. He is now being called on to step down by Governor Mike Braun and some others. Is there any chance that is going to happen, Pete?
6: Well, he's telling Politico as of last night that he intends to seek re-election as caucus leader. The numbers are probably not in his favor. It could just be a move of pride to say, hey, I'm going to stand up, and if the caucus doesn't want me, the caucus doesn't want me. But a message was certainly sent and delivered, not just here in Indiana, but I think across the country, that the president is not going to back down. When he sets his sights on targeting you and ousting you from office, I mean, he has a singular ability, and we see this over and over again, a singular ability to catapult people from being unknowns right into office with his support. And it's not just his support, his endorsement, but it's the spigots of money that come with it. It's that grassroots apparatus that comes with it. When Donald Trump gives the thumbs up, everyone falls in line.
17: Pete, these state Senate districts, and because it's a primary, I mean, you're talking about just a few thousand votes that are cast in each one. How much money are we talking about here? How much did the pro-Trump forces spend to take these people out?
6: It is an eye-popping number, Scott. $13 million, as of the latest estimate, was spent on air in these campaigns. That is a nearly 5,000% increase from what we're used to in state Senate campaigns in the state of Indiana. So you have to take that into consideration. The money made a huge difference. A lot of negative ads questioning the conservative orthodoxy of these incumbents, claiming that they were insufficiently conservative, that they were out of step with the president. Those ads made a huge difference, but those ads only existed because Donald Trump got involved. He put himself into this. He truthed several times about these candidates. He even had them to the Oval Office. I mean, you know, from our days in the Bush White House, President Bush would have candidates come, they take some pictures, get some video footage to use on the campaign trail. President Trump did that for state Senate challengers in the state of Indiana. He had them to the Oval Office for photo ops that they could use. That meant business.
17: Okay, Pete, final question. Is this all about revenge, or could there be a situation now where Indiana does redraw its congressional map, maybe not in time for the 26th election, but for the 28th election? Is that possible, or you don't expect it?
6: I think that's the open question right now that everyone is talking about. And you are right. If they were to redraw the maps tomorrow, let's say, the primary's behind us. We've already nominated candidates on the existing maps. So those won't be utilized till 2028 or 2030. You got a decent number of senators who were not supportive of redrawing the maps out. There still are senators who opposed redrawing the maps, who are going to be in office, but that may change the calculus for them as well.
17: Pete Seat, Indiana political guru, joining us live from Indianapolis. Thanks for the report. We'll have you back soon.
6: Thanks, Scott.
17: All right. Next up, KT McFarland, former national security expert and advisor to numerous presidential administrations, is going to come by. The breaking news today is that there may be a breakthrough on Iran. KT is going to break it down for us right after this.
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8: Happen soon. I'm Lisa Lacera, Fox News. President Trump suggesting a deal with Iran is close and issues a warning to Tehran if it doesn't happen.
9: If Iran does not agree to a deal with the U.S., President Trump warns bombings will resume with more intensity than before.
10: We're dealing with people that want to make a deal very much, and we'll see whether or not they can make a deal that's satisfactory to us. We have it very much under control.
9: The president's warning comes amid reports the U.S. and Iran are closing in on an agreement that would end the U.S. blockade of Iran and reopen the Strait of Hormuz. The U.S. military says an American fighter jet shot out the rudder of an Iranian oil tanker today as that vessel was attempting to breach the blockade.
8: Fox's Jared Halpern at the White House. A judge denies Fulton County, Georgia's request to return 2020 election ballots seized by the Trump administration in January.
11: A federal judge ruling the Trump administration can keep the election materials, finding the county did not show that its rights were disregarded or that it would be irreparably harmed if the items were not returned.
8: Fox's Kristen Goodwin. Lawyers for Fulton County had argued the seizure of the ballots was improper and unconstitutional. The county could appeal the ruling to the 11th Circuit Court of Appeals. The CDC says the administration is closely monitoring the situation with U.S. travelers on board the Dutch ship where three people died of hantavirus. A note Jeffrey Epstein's former cellmate claimed he found after Epstein's first suspected suicide attempt has been made public by a judge. The cellmate claims he found the note in a book after Epstein was found on the floor of their cell in July 2019. The note reads in part, "They investigated me for a month, found nothing, and time to say goodbye." Epstein was found hanging in his cell in August of 2019. At that time, he didn't have a cellmate. 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
15: Possible showers this evening, but otherwise mostly cloudy skies. We'll gradually see clearing as we head into the overnight hours. Temperatures are in the low 30s. Winds are northwest around 5 to 10 miles per hour, becoming light and variable. Thursday, sunshine with highs in the low 60s. Winds will be south at 6 to 11 miles per hour, becoming west-northwest in the afternoon. And Friday, sunny with highs in the mid-60s. From the Flag Skywatch Weather Center, I am meteorologist Leah Jones.
25: This is the Flag. One man standing tall against the leftist mob. Here's Scott Jennings.
17: Wednesday, May the 6th, we're tracking breaking news on the situation with Iran. First of all, and I'm going to bring this to you now, this just breaking and into the show, U.S. forces in the Gulf of Oman have fired on and disabled an Iranian flag ship seeking to run a blockade there, our blockade. That's according to CENTCOM. The U.S. forces operating in the Gulf enforced the blockade by disabling this unladen oil tanker, which was attempting to sail toward an Iranian port. So that's the number one thing you need to know. Number two, President Trump has made a few comments this morning about the possibility of making a deal with Iran, which we're going to talk about in just a moment. First, let's hear from the president. Cut 22.
10: We're dealing with people that want to make a deal very much, and we'll see whether or not they can make a deal that's satisfactory to us. We have it very much under control. The blockade is unbelievable. The Navy's been incredible. The job they did, it's like a wall of steel. Nobody goes through. In particular, the Iranians, they're not getting anything through one way or the other, so they're out of business. And we'll see whether or not they are agreeing. And if they don't agree, they'll end up agreeing shortly thereafter. So that's the way it is.
17: Joining us now to discuss, one of the most experienced foreign policy voices in the United States of America, former presidential advisor, KT McFarland. I'm being told KT may have dropped off. Okay, we do not have KT McFarland. We're going to try to get her back on the line. What we're going to discuss with KT when she comes back is the following. The breaking news is that there is under discussion a memorandum of understanding that is going back and forth between the diplomats from the United States and the Iranians. The Pakistani mediators are still involved. And what we know from reporting from Axios and other sources is that the United States has put forward a list of ideas here that would include Iran giving up for a period of years any nuclear enrichment. It would include Iran turning over its current stockpiles, about 970 pounds, turning that over to the United States. It would include a cessation of hostilities. It would include both Iran and the United States standing down on the Strait of Hormuz. So what you have right now is this one-page document, that's what we're told that it is, going back and forth. It is apparently currently sitting with the Iranians. They are looking at it, and I guess the expectation is that sometime in the next 48 hours, the United States delegation is expecting a reply. The players involved here are Witkoff, who is the president's emissary, and his son-in-law, Jared Kushner. They are negotiating this one-page memorandum of understanding, which would set a framework up to end the fighting and then to get further conversations going on the nuclear peace. Now we have KT McFarland here to discuss all this. KT, thanks for your time today. I assume you've seen the news this morning about this one-page memorandum of understanding idea, and you've seen some of the reporting on what could be inside of it. What is your reaction to the details that you've seen so far?
0: Well, the devil will be in the details. And the devil being, it all sounds good, but how is it enforced? Can we have what are called snap inspections? In other words, anytime, any place, we get to come, or whoever we designate, and can come and make sure that Iran is abiding by it. So that will be, a lot of the details are still to be done. But, you know, this is how President Trump likes to negotiate. He gets a general understanding of where we should go, gets a one-page thing. He did it with the Gaza peace plan, and then he hammers out the details, or he'll have his team hammer out the details. And he figures that there'll be enough momentum to keep everybody going.
17: KT, based on what you've seen so far, if this is roughly where it lands, which includes Iran sending its stockpiles of enriched uranium to the United States, which includes some promises that they will never seek to have nuclear weapons or to do any weaponization activities, is that going to be enough for the President of the United States to go to the American people and say, we have achieved complete and total victory here?
0: Again, it'll be the details. You can't believe anything they're saying. So if they promise, they can promise the moon. But you have to have the ability to go into that country and see on the ground, what have they done? I mean, what have they done in the enrichment site, the nuclear dust, as President Trump says? Where is that? Is there any enriched uranium remaining there? Are there any other sites that we know of that the Iran hasn't claimed as sites? So again, the devil will be in the details. The thing that I'm disappointed in is that it does not seem to reference missile development. And that was the fatal flaw of President Obama's deal, that, you know, even if they don't, if you have a control over what you think their nuclear facilities are and their enrichment, do they have the missiles, an intercontinental ballistic missile that could reach the United States? So I'm confused as to why that's not included. What I do think is likely to happen, though, is Iran is in chaos. They don't know who's in charge. It's probably the guys with the guns or the guys calling the shots, not the guys who are in the suits at the negotiations. But what will happen in the next 24 hours is that the Iranian foreign minister is in Beijing right now, and he is probably getting an earful from the Chinese foreign minister saying, cut a deal now, because you know, the Chinese, they don't care about Iran's nuclear weapons. They care about Iran's oil. And they care about the oil that they need to get from Saudi Arabia, from Iran, from the UAE. And that's almost 50% of China's imported oil needs. And so China will be having huge pressure on Iran to cut a deal, and particularly because President Trump is scheduled to go to China next week. The Chinese don't want anything to get in the way of a successful visit with President Trump.
17: Yeah, I think you bring up something that's been underreported but is perhaps one of the most important things going on today. The Iranian foreign minister is in Beijing meeting with his Chinese counterpart. At some point, my expectation, I think, is what yours is, which is that the Chinese are going to say, okay, enough is enough. We got to get back to business here. And business for us means getting the oil flowing again. Is it possible that's what's happening at this meeting, that the Iranians have been called into the principal's office here?
0: Well, we will see in the next 24 hours. Does Iran agree to continue the negotiation in some way that looks like they're doing it in good faith? The real key, though, is can anybody enforce it, or is the IRGC? This is a Revolutionary Guard. It's not the Iranian military, which is a mistake most people make. The Iranian military and army, that's something separate. They're not really part of the game. It's the IRGC. It's the group, the military group, the thugs, if you will, who are the ones who have been carrying out the revolution for the Ayatollahs. These guys are now in charge. Not only are they giving orders to the Ayatollahs, but the IRGC controls probably 50-60% of Iran's economy through their defense industrial base. The IRGC owns, I mean, the officials of the IRGC can impersonally own a lot of oil production facilities. So these guys don't want to give up power. They may not even care about the revolution, but they sure care about the money that they're getting and the power that it gives them over Iranian society.
17: KT McFarland, national security expert and advisor to presidential administrations, is our guest. KT, talk to me about the naval blockade. It seems to me this has been a success. We've crippled the Iranian economy. We've choked off their ability to store the oil that they can pump. We've ruined their currency. Is this what is bringing Iran to the table this week? If this comes to pass, can we credit the blockade more than anything with getting it done?
0: 100%. You know, the strategy that President Trump has had has just been brilliantly brilliant planning and brilliant execution. The first part, it was the military part, which we've seen in the last 2 months, where we destroyed a lot of their military facilities and their military industrial base. So they don't have any missiles left. They don't have any drones left. They can't make any more. But the blockade was the brilliant part of it, because we knew, we've always known, that Iran's blackmail final ace card move was going to be close to Strait of Hormuz. They did it during the Reagan administration when I was in the Pentagon. We knew that's where they would go. But because of the military part, the first 2 months of the military part of the operation, Epic Fury, we already had in position two carrier strike groups, a huge armada. So when Iran made the move to close the strait, we could counter that move by closing and blockading the whole Persian Gulf. Had we not had that armada there, we couldn't have done it. And because we have the armada there, it puts enormous pressure on Iran. No ships are getting in or out of Iranian ports. In other words, no consumer goods are getting into Iran. No oil is leaving Iran. They're making no income out of anything. They're probably losing $3 billion a week. They don't have a lot of extra reserves to lose that kind of money. So their currency is collapsing. They don't have money to pay their military. Their whole economy is going down the tubes. Now, I think that the IRGC leaders would say, fine, we don't really care as long as we can survive, like cockroaches, you know? The light goes on and the cockroaches scurry to the side of the wall. If they think they can survive, then they'll probably go along with the deal. They won't necessarily keep the deal, but they'll want the U.S. to drop that blockade.
17: KT, final question to you. The United States has what I think you rightly called an armada over there in the region. We've got thousands upon thousands of troops, ships, helicopters, planes, a huge buildup of military assets. Let's just say that we have this one-page memorandum come to pass in the next couple of days here, and let's say that that then launches further conversations about how to enforce that and how to put the more detailed around the framework. Can we expect, as the American people, all of those military assets, all of those people, reasonably expect to keep them there for several more months while all this gets worked out?
0: Yeah, because you want to be able to trust but verify, as President Reagan said, and you also want to have the option, if Iran tries to slither out of the deal, to then resort to the military option. The important thing for the United States, though, is not only the Iran war and oil prices and gasoline prices at home, but it's what happens with China next week. China needs that summit, and they want it to go well. And by showing the economic and the military options and the blockade, by showing that strength to the Chinese, whatever ambitions they may have on Taiwan, thinking, oh, well, they could close the Taiwan Strait, they could close the South China Sea, they can do just what Iran has done. That's a huge armada, and it's not that far to go from the Middle East to the South China Sea if we needed to.
17: KT McFarland, thanks for your time. One of the most experienced foreign policy hands in the United States. She advises presidents, and now she brings us her insights here on the Scott Jennings Show. Thanks for your time. I'd love to have you back as soon as the details of this get worked out, if they get worked out in the next few days.
0: It's going to be a really exciting 48 hours, that's for sure.
17: Absolutely. Well, we'll look forward to your analysis in the hopes that something gets done here that's satisfactory to the president and the American people. The news of the day is that Iran is reviewing a U.S. proposal. They're calling it a one-page memorandum of understanding. The United States expecting a reply in the next 48 hours. The memorandum, as proposed, would end the war, and that would be followed by talks. And the most important issue is what happens to Iran's nuclear-enriched uranium and also future nuclear ambitions. We're going to take a break. When we come back, Dr. Sebastian Gorka from the White House is here. The president's got a new counterterrorism strategy. We'll tell you about it next.
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23: Katie, bar the doors. 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And that may happen because the Chinese have been talking about doing that for a long time. The central banks in China, Russia, India have been buying gold for quite a long time. 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
24: So what does that tell us when they're buying to that degree?
23: Well, it tells us a lot in that the U.S. banks aren't buying it. 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And again, I don't see that changing.
22: 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The Williston Basin Petroleum Conference, May 19th through the 21st in Bismarck, celebrating 75 years of oil dominance. 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It's the largest conference and trade show in the nation focused on the Bakken, Three Forks, and Williston Basin, bringing together some of the industry's leading experts on breakthrough technologies, energy markets, untapped formations, the regulatory environment, and more. 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
17: It is Wednesday, May the 6th. Big news in the White House today. This is something of a breaking news alert. The President of the United States has signed a new counterterrorism strategy just today, and it seeks to crack down on three groups: Islamist terror groups, drug cartels, and violent domestic political groups. No surprise, given the president's outward priorities. This is now codified in the White House official counterterrorism strategy. On top of that, U.S. counterterrorism officials are planning to meet with international partners on Friday and talk to our allies about how we can work together to boost efforts to combat these terrorist threats, especially from Iran and in the Strait of Hormuz. So that meeting

0: You'd expect to see the North Dakota oil and natural gas industry working at wells and processing facilities. What you might not know is our oil and gas industry also works to build roads, provide school funding, and even protect us from flooding by creating nearly 50,000 jobs statewide and generating billions of tax dollars annually to support our infrastructure, our great outdoors, and our schools. North Dakota Petroleum Foundation, advancing the possibilities.
1: On the top five Islamist jihadi groups, that would include the Muslim Brotherhood, which has been designated as a foreign terrorist organization. They're going to try to ramp up attacks and activities against the Muslim Brotherhood all over where they happen to be, which includes Africa. That's part of the document here I'm just now seeing. The U.S. strategy, and this is an interesting note, aims to cripple left-wing extremist efforts before innocent Christians and conservatives are killed. So there is sort of a belief in the White House that Christians here and abroad are under attack. We've seen that, of course, in different attacks, and sadly we're still seeing it in Africa, where Christians are being slaughtered by radical Islamists in places like the Congo. So that is also part of the document. So again, the breaking news is that the president this morning has in fact signed a new counterterrorism strategy for the United States. I'm just having the document made available to me right now. The president says in the document, when I return to the White House in January 2025, 4 years of weakness, failure, surrender, and humiliation under the last administration came to an end. Today, our nation is strong. Our borders are secure. The U.S. is respected all over the world. We're putting America first, and as part of my commitment, we are once again working to crush the threat of terrorism. So the president taking this obviously seriously, just kind of looking through some of the headings here in the document. The document outlines the terrorism threat against the United States, and it outlines the counterterrorism strategy. It talks about all of the resources that are at the disposal of the United States. It also delineates counterterrorism by region. Of course, we have had operations going on here in the Western Hemisphere where we're dealing with these narco-terrorists, and of course we're dealing with terrorism in the Middle East, we're dealing with terrorism in Africa. So if you look at the document here, it goes region by region. There's also a section here about terrorists and their attempts to achieve and acquire weapons of mass destruction. So it is a comprehensive document, 16 pages. It is being run and spearheaded by Dr. Sebastian Gorka, who we're hoping to get on the show here either today or perhaps tomorrow to discuss this. He is now the top counterterrorism official in the White House, I guess, since that fellow Joe Kent resigned a few weeks ago and turned against the president and is now out. Now you have Dr. Gorka, who should be, by the way, familiar to you here on the Salem Network. He is a former Salem radio host. I ran into Seb at the British Embassy a few days ago. We met the King of England together, actually, and he was telling me, I said, are you having a good experience? And Dr. Gorka told me that he'd been waiting to have this job for his entire life. He couldn't be happier. He couldn't be happier with the president's commitment to fighting against terrorism. And he couldn't be happier to be writing this new national counterterrorism strategy for the United States of America. So that's the news. We'll try to get to Dr. Gorka when he becomes available. Busy man over there in the White House, I'm sure. We're going to take a break. We got a ton of stuff to do. Coming up next on the Scott Jennings Show. Don't go anywhere.
2: If the leftists haven't had enough yet, there's more. 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

0: 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It comes from Angel Studios. It's not really about recess. It's about control. This documentary exposes how the classroom didn't just evolve. It was intentionally designed, standardized, and centralized. Powerful institutions shaped it, and now they protect it. Billions of dollars flow through education organizations while test scores collapse. Parents were pushed out, bureaucracies grew stronger, and kids lost freedom. This film examines how controversial gender ideology entered classrooms, all while families are told to stay quiet. Institutions protect themselves, not the children. This system didn't fail by accident. It calcified, and if we don't challenge it, it will not change. That's why independent platforms matter. Angel Studios is willing to distribute stories that mainstream outlets won't touch. Watch it for yourself, then decide. Visit angel.com/SJ today to watch Death of Recess on the Angel Guild.
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4: Signaling progress. I'm Lisa Lacera, Fox News. That's what President Trump says about talks with Iran to end the conflict.
5: The president says really good talks with Iran over the past 24 hours could secure a peace agreement.
6: Iran cannot have a nuclear weapon, and they won't. And they've agreed to that, among other things.
5: Reports indicate an emerging deal would cap Iran's nuclear program, reopen the Strait of Hormuz, and end a U.S. naval blockade. And while President Trump says he has not set a deadline for Iran, he did warn in a social media post, if there is no agreement, the bombing starts at a much higher level in intensity than it was before.
4: Fox's Jared Halpern at the White House. U.N. Ambassador Mike Waltz is calling on the United Nations to condemn Iran's actions.
7: No matter what your conflict is, whether you agree with it or not, you can't respond by sowing sea mines in international waterways and then trying to charge tolls.
4: On Fox's special report with Brett Baer, Waltz says Iran has attacked its neighbors in all directions and it should face consequences. A judge has released a note a former cellmate of Jeffrey Epstein claims he found after Epstein's first suicide attempt in July 2019.
8: He actually had a cellmate who claims to have found this note allegedly written by Jeffrey Epstein. He says, I found it. It was inside of a book. It was a piece of paper. It apparently had been ripped out of a yellow legal pad.
4: Fox's Kevin Cork. The short note reads in part, they investigated me for a month, found nothing, and the note said, time to say goodbye. Epstein was found hanging in his cell in August of 2019. At that time, he did not have a cellmate. A spokesman for former New York City Mayor Rudy Giuliani says he's out of the ICU after suffering from pneumonia, which forced him to need a breathing tube. The tube was removed earlier this week. The spokesman says Giuliani will continue to recover at the hospital before heading home. 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
4: South Carolina Republican lawmakers are working on a redistricting plan that could result in the elimination of Congressman Jim Clyburn's seat, the only Democratic seat in the state.
11: South Carolina State Representative Jordan Pace and other Republicans are pushing for a resolution that would allow them to consider redistricting even after the legislature adjourns next week. But that requires a two-thirds vote, and it would first have to pass out of their House Rules Committee. The state has one democratically held congressional seat, and Jim Clyburn has held it since the early 90s. He has said mid-decade redistricting efforts are designed to suppress black voter strength. Multiple states, including Alabama and Tennessee, moved to redistrict after the Supreme Court ruled Louisiana's effort to draw a second black majority district violated the Constitution's Equal Protection Clause. Jessica Rosenthal, Fox News.
4: There is an encouraging update on the job market.
12: Private employers stepped up hiring last month. Payroll processing company ADP says private sector employment rose by 109,000 in April. Annual pay increased 4.4%. ADP chief economist Dr. Neela Richardson says small and large employers are hiring, but she's seeing softness in the middle. Large companies have resources. She says small ones are the most nimble. Service providing businesses were adding the most jobs, and hiring was strongest in the West. The monthly employment report is released on Friday. ADP's report is not considered a preview of the Labor Department's update. Jenny Coselda, Fox News.
4: Lower-income Americans sharply cut their use of gas in the month after the strikes on Iran began, but spiking prices still forced them to pay more, worsening the economy's disparities. That's according to new research from the New York Federal Reserve. It finds middle-income households fell in between. The figures suggest the price surge has made what many economists call a K-shaped economy worse. I'm Lee Silasera. This is Fox News.
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14: Possible showers this evening, but otherwise mostly cloudy skies. We'll gradually see clearing as we head into the overnight hours. Temperatures are in the low 30s. Winds are northwest around 5 to 10 miles per hour, becoming light and variable. Thursday, sunshine with highs in the low 60s. Winds will be south at 6 to 11 miles per hour, becoming west-northwest in the afternoon. And Friday, sunny with highs in the mid-60s. From the Flag Skywatch Weather Center, I am meteorologist Leah Jones.
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17: 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Ladies and gentlemen, here's Scott Jennings.
18: It is Wednesday, May the 6th. Common sense for the American people, and a quick check of the headlines. Virginia State Senator, the Senate President Pro Tem, Louise Lucas, powerful leader in that chamber and an ally of Governor Spamberger, is currently having her office raided by the FBI due to a massive corruption investigation. We'll keep you posted on what they uncover. Two people familiar with the case are telling news outlets that the search is related to an investigation that actually opened during the Biden administration, and it is ongoing now under the new administration of Trump. They are looking into possible corruption and bribery related to marijuana dispensary businesses. So the FBI is on the scene, and according to some video I've seen, Lucas is on the scene. She's been out there watching and also circling around the area of the search in her vehicle. We'll keep you posted on that. Redistricting news. Legislators in Tennessee have unveiled their new congressional map, and they have eliminated the only Democrat in the state, so the new map would, in theory, be 9-0 Republican. And in South Carolina, the state legislature has changed their current session so that they can now consider a new map, and they want to go from 6-1 Republican to Democrat to a 7-0 clean sweep for the Republicans. If both of these laws pass and change the maps, that'll mean two new Republicans in the Congress. Joining us now to discuss all sorts of other issues that are in the news and making his first appearance as a member of the president's cabinet on our show, it's the Secretary of Homeland Security, Mark Wayne Mullen, joining us live from his office in Washington, D.C. Mr. Secretary, thanks for your time today. We appreciate you coming in to share a few minutes with us.
19: Well, thanks for having me on, brother. Appreciate it.
18: All right. I want to start here. You have taken over just a few weeks ago, and one of the things that you're dealing with on a daily basis are states that are being run by Democrats, cities being run by Democrats, where they will not honor ICE detainers of very, very violent illegal aliens. This goes on in Virginia a lot. There's this case in the news today about Walvin Victor Hugo Garcia, who in 2025 was charged with child rape, aggravated sexual battery of a victim under 13, distributing drugs to a minor. Virginia ignored the detainer and allowed him to walk, and now ICE, which is under your jurisdiction, is calling out this move, which risks the lives of Virginia citizens. First of all, tell us about this case, but more broadly, how common is this? How often are we seeing blue states and blue cities let people go who absolutely should not be on the streets of America?
19: We see it every day, multiple times a day from these blue states. And all we ask them to do is, listen, if you want to put the person in prison, great. Obviously, he's a criminal. He's a felon. He's got to register now as a sex offender in this case. When you let him out, let us take him out of the country permanently. Just give us a detainer. We send the information off usually after they're convicted and say, when they're finished, let us take them. We've also been willing to pick them up and send them back even before their time is completely served. We talked to a state yesterday that they spend $32,000 a day housing illegals that we could ship back tomorrow if they would allow us to simply come by and pick them up. But you're seeing, and that's a small state, by the way, you're seeing this all over the place. And when they let these criminals out, they're in the country illegal. Now they're either registered sex offenders or they're felons that they've got to register as a felon, and they're on probation. And they still let them on the streets illegally. And then we have to go find them to pick them back up, even if we can. What's frustrating about it is the local law enforcement, they want to do their job. This is usually coming down directly from the governor or from some George Soros prosecuting attorney that has decided that that they're going to release the individual or even a judge. And unfortunately, Jennings, there's nothing we can do. We have to sit here and just shake our head. And on some of the worst, what we do is we let them get released. We follow them for a little bit, and then we pick them right back up and put them in detention.
18: Yeah, it's mind-boggling to me why this is happening. How much of your day, by the way, do you have to spend on the phone with governors and mayors like this who just simply can't be persuaded? I mean, I assume you're calling them up and saying, you know, you absolutely don't want this particular person terrorizing your own citizens. I assume they feel boxed in by their own radical political base to the point where they're willing to let illegal alien murderers and rapists out onto the street. Is that just the politics, and how maddening is it for you as the secretary to deal with it?
19: Well, the governors typically won't take my phone calls on these situations. I usually hear from it from the police chief or the sheriff that gives me a heads up, and then I'll usually turn around and call Todd Lyons or the regional director in the area, ask what's happening with it. When I reach out for the governor, or I reach out to the judge, just say, hey, can you at least honor this, that the retainer we've got for the person? I 9 times out of 10, the phone call goes unanswered.
18: That's unbelievable to me. We can't even get people to work together with the federal government to protect citizens.
19: With criminals.
18: Mr. Secretary, With criminals. I mean, these are not marginal cases. I mean, we're talking about violent people, and it's not really in dispute. And I want to ask you about what's going on.
19: These aren't individuals, and by the way, these aren't individuals that are being charged. These are individuals that's already been found guilty. They've already served their time. We're simply wanting to pick them up out of prison and send them back to the country they came from so we can get them off our streets.
18: Mr. Secretary, I want to ask you about the overall state of the president's deportation agenda. Some people have argued maybe we're not deporting as many people as we were, or we're not as focused on this as we were. I'm not sure that's the case. Set the record straight. How are the deportations going now that you're the Secretary of Homeland Security?
19: Well, thanks for bringing that up. A lot of times in our base, if we're not on the news every day, if it's not bleeding, they don't see us fighting. The truth is we're out there fighting every single day. We haven't slowed down at all. I'll give you a report that I just got right before I came on your show. Yesterday, between ICE and CPB, we picked up and arrested over 2,300 people. We deported over 3,000. That's an average over the last 7 days. We've deported over 3,000 a day. We're moving strong. We're just trying to do it in a different approach. I made it very clear when I was sworn into this position that my goal was to remove us, DHS, out of the news every single day. I bet you 98% of the population 14 months ago didn't even know ICE existed. But because of all the controversy that's been around it, it's been hindering them from able to do their job. So my job is to turn it down, let people know that regardless if you're in a blue state or you're in a red state, we're there to protect your streets. We're there to get criminals out of your communities. And I'm going to do that because we're protecting the homeland. And that's a mission that all of us should be able to get behind and not make it political. I mean, you just saw Karen Bass, the mayor of LA, who's begging us every single day for FEMA grants because of the 2028 Olympics. And yet she spends $250,000 going around putting up ICE is not wanted. This is state property. You cannot be here signs, which means absolutely nothing. We can still be there because we are enforcing federal law. But it's very frustrating to me. But we haven't slowed down. We're working hard. Our officers are working hard. We're trying to bring back morale. In fact, we're trying to hire two, put you through the best training possible. You can come join our department. And by the way, you can do something every single day you can be proud of because you know you're protecting the homeland.
18: Full speed ahead on deportation, sounds like the headline here. Final question for you, Mr. Secretary. It's being reported that 1,300 employees left the TSA because of the Democrat shutdown of DHS, which just ended a few days ago. Is that true? And if so, how long will it take you to replenish the TSA? Are we going to have to continue to see ICE or other agencies fill in the gaps while you train up new TSA agents?
19: Well, we have FIFA that starts June 11th is our first game. And we have 78 games, which are basically 78 Super Bowls in 39 days in 11 different cities. TSA is responsible for 11 of those games. Just to flex up and be able to be there, we're going to have to bring in CPP. We're going to have to bring in our other agencies that fall underneath DHS to be able to help with building a process. It takes 4 months to train a TSA agent, and the Democrats have played games four times with us in over a year and shut us down. These individuals, it's not like they're raking in a tremendous amount of money. A lot of them are putting some money back, but not very much. They definitely can't go 76 days without payment, and they have to go get another job. And our burn rate typically is about a little over 4%. That means that's what our turnover is typically. We were averaging way over 8%. In fact, it was 8.6%. And we've got to bring that number down, but we got to restore morale. Some of these individuals, I think we can get to come back, but we still have, it still takes us 4 months to put people on the line to teach them their job, what they need to do, and make sure that they keep our airports. And by the way, we do a lot more. TSA does a lot more than just the gates that people see us at. We have a lot bigger mission, and we want to make sure we don't fail at that.
18: Mark Wayne Mullen, you are the new Secretary of Homeland Security. We're appreciative of your time today. We look forward to having you back soon.
19: Thanks, brother. Appreciate you having me on.
18: All right, Mark Wayne, friend of the show, came by when he was senator. Now he's here as a member of the president's cabinet, and the headline is that mass deportations, that agenda is still full speed ahead under the new secretary. We'll take a break. When we come back, more breaking news here on the Scott Jennings Show.
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24: 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We've got some great guest hosts filling in. 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
27: Adam is back with us from Cheyenne Gardens. Adam, there are a whole bunch of ways to help celebrate mom with flowers and garden shopping. What are some of the ways you've seen people help celebrate mom?
28: Well, we have lots of people that come out on Mother's Day with mom to the garden center, but that's not an option for all of us. Some of our moms live a few miles away and we don't get to spend Mother's Day with them. So I do gift certificates, blooming plants, hanging baskets. Sometimes they come out and they put a planter together for mom. We allow that on Mother's Day. I mean, we do all kinds of things to let you put that personal touch on for your mom's gift. If I can spend a day with my mom whenever I have a chance, that's pretty special to me. So that's my favorite recommendation, if it's possible.
27: All right, Adam, there's so many flowers to choose from to get mom. What are some flowers you like to get when you're going to give your mom flowers?
28: So usually every year I get my mom a big, beautiful dragon wing begonia basket. That is one of my favorites and tough as nails plants that my mom can miss watering once in a while, and it makes it through the season. The other thing I go to is I really like the Bandevilla baskets. My mom likes the color. They take the heat of their deck, and they bloom all summer and pretty low maintenance. So I usually try to pick something that's going to take a lot of heat and abuse because my parents have a hot patio, and geraniums and Mandevillas and Scaviolas, some of those things do great. But in the shady spots, I go to a dragon wing begonia.
27: Excellent. Thanks, Adam. 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
18: A man who is well known to us here in the Salem broadcast family, Dr. Sebastian Gorka, joins us now. He is serving as Deputy Assistant to the President and Senior Director for the Counterterrorism Office in the National Security Council of the White House. Seb, thanks for joining us here on the Scott Jennings Show. You're the CT Counterterrorism King of the White House, and today, big developments as the President has signed off on your national counterterrorism strategy. Let me start here. Take us up to today. You all have had monumental achievements over the last 15 months on fighting terrorism. Let's start there, and then let's get into the strategy of fighting these terrorist threats around the world. Take it away, my friend.
1: Take it away, my friend.
2: Thank you, Scott. Great to be with you, and especially on Salem, my erstwhile home for 6 years when I was one of the co-hosts with that amazing team. Look, I don't know what I'm going to do now. I've waited 26 years for this. Now, President Trump has signed the counterterrorism strategy. My incredible team worked with me to write for him, the most consequential president in the modern age. I don't know if I become a poet or a farmer next. This is big. It is available. It's unclassified. It's 16 pages of America First, as the president signed off in his foreword. If you want to harm Americans, if you have harmed Americans, we will find you and we will kill you. It is very hard to keep up with the president. Nobody can really do it, whether it's Midnight Hammer, tariffs, blowing up drug boats, eight peace deals. This is a man in motion who wants to save the republic. That's why, you know, some of the stories aren't talked about because we're doing so much, but also the mainstream media doesn't want you to know just a couple of things in my portfolio of counterterrorism. Since the 11th day of the administration, when the president said, go and kill bad guys, outside of Operation Epic Fury, outside of Absolute Resolve, outside of Midnight Hammer, this administration, through our incredible war fighters, our incredible intelligence community professionals, have killed 815 jihadis around the globe who had harmed Americans or who were planning to harm Americans. If that were not enough, hostages and wrongfully detained Americans fall under my directorate as well. And this is something no one in the mainstream lying legacy media will tell you. In just the first 14 months of President Trump's second administration, he has liberated 106 American hostages who returned home without $1 in ransom being paid. I myself flew to Kabul to bring back one of our American citizens. Why? Because it's a top priority for the president. Whether it's bringing home Americans or whether it is dealing death to those who wish to harm Americans, this is the commander-in-chief who gets it done, my friend.
18: Seb, let me ask you a question. I've got a couple of minutes here. I am interested in the people inside the United States, the anti-American radicals. Some of them exist on campuses. Some of them exist in the streets. So you see them protesting ICE. It's obvious. We have funding coming into the country from outside of America. We have people who want to destroy Western civilization who are genning up what I think are anti-American terrorists inside the country. Is that contemplated in this new document? And what are your comments on that?
2: Great question. I actually literally walked out of the Situation Room where we dealt with this question at length. The three main categories of threat that we have elucidated in the president's new U.S. counterterrorism strategy. Number one, cartels, the narco traffickers. Number two, the global jihadi movement, the al-Qaeda's, the ISIS threat groups of this world. And then lastly, the left wing violent radicals, Antifa, the anarchists. Good. Those are the three main categories. And look, let me tell you, I have the remit for global threats, but when you have, you know, you're straight out of Central Casting, Stephen Miller as the Homeland Security Advisor. You just had S1, the Secretary of Homeland Security, Secretary Mullen, on the phone. When you've got Tom Homan, this is the A-team who is dealing with the domestic threat. No one better, whether it's the left-wing radicals, people, you know, individuals like the lunatic who killed my good friend Charlie Kirk, whether it's the leftists who tried on multiple occasions to assassinate my boss, President Trump. We are taking this threat deadly seriously. We're not empowering the left. We're not empowering Iran. We're not empowering jihadists like the Biden administration. We are taking them down, Scott.
18: Well, I'm so glad to hear these meetings are going on. I'm glad to see this document in our hands. It's now online. It is unclassified. It is a 16-page national counterterrorism strategy written by the man you've been hearing from, Dr. Sebastian Gorka, the top counterterrorism official in the Trump White House. Dr. Gorka, Seb, thanks for coming back on Salem. We'll talk to you again very soon. And go back to some meetings. Go find the bad guys. Thanks for being with us today.
2: God bless you and the listeners, Scott.
18: All right. Congressman Andy Barr of Kentucky is coming up next. Stay with us here on the show.
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4: Signaling progress. I'm Lisa LaSera, Fox News. That's what President Trump says about talks with Iran to end the conflict.
5: The president says really good talks with Iran over the past 24 hours could secure a peace agreement.
6: Iran cannot have a nuclear weapon, and they won't. And they've agreed to that, among other things.
5: Reports indicate an emerging deal would cap Iran's nuclear program, reopen the Strait of Hormuz, and end a U.S. naval blockade. And while President Trump says he has not set a deadline for Iran, he did warn in a social media post if there is no agreement, the bombing starts at a much higher level in intensity than it was before.
4: Fox's Jared Halpern at the White House. U.N. Ambassador Mike Waltz is calling on the United Nations to condemn Iran's actions.
7: No matter what your conflict is, whether you agree with it or not, you can't respond by sowing sea mines in international waterways and then trying to charge tolls.
4: On Fox's special report with Brett Baer, Walt says Iran has attacked its neighbors in all directions and it should face consequences. A judge has released a note a former cellmate of Jeffrey Epstein claims he found after Epstein's first suicide attempt in July 2019.
8: He actually had a cellmate who claims to have found this note allegedly written by Jeffrey Epstein. He says, I found it. It was inside of a book. It was a piece of paper. It apparently had been ripped out of a yellow legal pad.
4: Fox's Kevin Cork. The short note reads, in part, they investigated me for a month, found nothing, and the note said, time to say goodbye. Epstein was found hanging in his cell in August of 2019. At that time, he did not have a cellmate. A spokesman for former New York City Mayor Rudy Giuliani says he's out of the ICU after suffering from pneumonia, which forced him to need a breathing tube. The tube was removed earlier this week. The spokesman says Giuliani will continue to recover at the hospital before heading home. 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
0: Possible showers this evening, but otherwise mostly cloudy skies. We'll gradually see clearing as we head into the overnight hours. Temperatures are in the low 30s. Winds are northwest around 5 to 10 miles per hour, becoming light and variable. Thursday, sunshine with highs in the low 60s. Winds will be south at 6 to 11 miles per hour, becoming west-northwest in the afternoon. And Friday, sunny with highs in the mid-60s. From the Flag Skywatch Weather Center, I am meteorologist Leah Jones.
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20: Ready for some common sense and a little Kentucky windage? Here's Scott Jennings.
18: It is Wednesday, May the 6th. Big doings in the Kentucky Senate primary. Mitch McConnell is retiring this year. There has been a three-way primary. Well, four-way. I guess there's another candidate in there. No matter. There's a primary. Republicans are running. And on Friday night, President of the United States endorsed Congressman Andy Barr of Lexington, which I think puts this thing on ice. And in 60 seconds, Andy Barr is here to talk about the campaign and his quest to replace McConnell in the United States Senate. 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My dad, no spring chicken from Dawson Springs, Kentucky, but he's hopping around like one. Thanks to Relief Factor, you might be as well. Now joining me, Congressman Andy Barr. He represents Kentucky's 6th District. He lives in Lexington. He's been running for the United States Senate in one of the hottest primaries in America. But Andy, it got cooled off a little bit on Friday night because President Donald Trump weighed in and he says you are the right man for the job. What did it feel like, Andy Barr, to get the president's endorsement, to get that call that Donald Trump was coming in for you?
11: Well, first of all, Scott, as a fellow Kentuckian, thank you so much for your common sense and congratulations on your successful book, A Revolution of Common Sense. And yes, it was a great account of the most transformational president of my lifetime, Donald Trump. And so to earn that endorsement after a lot of hard work and a hard-fought campaign that's not over, by the way, it was extremely gratifying and humbling. And obviously, President Trump's endorsement in Kentucky especially is a game-changer because President Trump is very, very popular here, especially among Republicans. He won this state by 30 points over Kamala Harris. So it will have a huge impact. But we're not letting up, and we're going to keep our foot on the gas, and we're going to run through the tape and continue to earn the support of the people of Kentucky on May 19th.
18: So the dynamics of the race are this. You were in there with a guy named Nate Morris, who's had never run for office before. He's a business guy. He had been running and spent a lot of money, actually. He has now dropped out of the race and I guess has agreed to accept a future appointment in the Trump administration. The other major candidate is Daniel Cameron, who's the former Attorney General of Kentucky. He is staying in the race. Interesting here, you know, he had enjoyed President Trump's endorsement in his campaigns, but now Trump is with you. I have to believe that for Kentucky Republican voters, this is going to be definitive. I know you got to finish the race. The primary's in 2 weeks. But when President Trump, as you said, says something in Kentucky, the Republican voters out there tend to listen.
11: They really do. And, you know, I was, you mentioned Nate Morris dropping out of the race. I'm grateful that Nate, who I've known for 20 years, turned around and endorsed me, and appreciate him communicating to his supporters, hey, support Andy Barr for Senate. He's going to be the next senator. And then we do have, you know, remaining competitor Daniel Cameron, who also is a friend, and we've worked together in the past. So we're ultimately all striving for the same goal, which is to maintain or grow our majority in the Senate. But I think the president said it himself. He said it himself in the Truth Social post when he endorsed me, that Andy Barr is a proven winner. And I'm a proven winner because whenever I've been endorsed by President Trump, we've won. I've represented the one swing purple district in central Kentucky, in Kentucky, for the last seven terms in Congress. I flipped this seat. It was a Democrat-held seat. We flipped it in 2012, and we've fought big government and held it ever since. We've had some tough re-election campaigns. In 2018, that blue wave election, they moved a candidate into my district who had never lived in my district. But Nancy Pelosi funded her with over $20 million. And so we've survived tens of millions of dollars in attacks from the ACCC over the years. And I think President Trump recognized that, and he recognized that I'm battle tested in the one key district that you have to have if you're a Democrat to win statewide. You know, we do have a Democratic governor in Kentucky, so you can't take general elections for granted, even in a red state like Kentucky. Louisville is a blue city, and my hometown of Lexington, they call it the Big Blue Nation because it's the home of the University of Kentucky Wildcats. But as you know, Scott, it's a Big Blue Nation for another reason, because Fayette County, Lexington, the population center of my congressional district, voted Obama, Clinton, Biden, Kamala Harris. So that's a district that I've won over and over again repeatedly. And so I can block the Democrats' path. They have to have something other than Louisville to win statewide. I block their path. The president understands that. He knows what's at stake, and he knows I'm a proven winner. We will not let down the people of Kentucky. We will hold this seat in November.
18: That voice is Congressman Andy Barr. He represents Kentucky 6th District. He lives in Lexington. He's running for the Senate. He now has Donald Trump's endorsement, which is the biggest thing to happen in this race. After that happened, a lot of dominoes have fallen into place for you. The leader of the Senate Republicans, John Thune, Tim Scott, the head of the NRSC, Tom Cotton from Arkansas, other people in Kentucky like Brett Guthrie, who's congressman from the 2nd District, powerful of the House, chairman of the House Ways and the House Energy and Commerce Committee. They all have endorsed you. And just today, the National Border Patrol Council has endorsed you as well. And, of course, they're just interested in people who are strong on immigration. I assume you're hearing about immigration everywhere you go in Kentucky. Still a huge issue for the people in the bluegrass.
11: Oh, absolutely. And then President Trump's first term, you know, we tried to pass legislation to authorize border wall construction and increase border patrol. That legislation failed twice. And so I defended the president's legal authority to build the wall using defense appropriations during that first term in federal court. He was able to build what it was about 250 miles. But in this term, of course, we were able to pass in the one big beautiful bill, $170 billion for more border patrol agents, more ICE agents, more technology, completing the border wall infrastructure, remain in Mexico, a real fulfillment of the president's promises. And I think that's why the National Border Patrol Council has endorsed me. I'm very grateful for all of these endorsements And as I said, the president's endorsement is a game changer. The dam has broken, so to speak. But I'm kind of one of these guys because I come from a swing battleground district. I only put my foot on the gas. I don't let off the gas. We don't take anything for granted. We're going to run through the tape. And then I'm not going to take the general election for granted. There's too much on the line, as you know. The extreme radical left, the socialists, they want to take over this country. And I want to be part of that revolution of common sense that you wrote about in that book. I am hand in glove with this administration in making America great again. And we look forward to partnering with this president to be his number one supporter, supporting this America First agenda in the United States Senate. There's just too much on the line. And as I said before, the only way a Democrat can win statewide in Kentucky is to win the congressional district I have represented for the past seven terms. And our governor did it. And he did it, by the way, by defeating my primary opponent by 19 points in 2023 in the governor's race. We can't take that risk.
18: Andy Barr is our guest. He is the Trump-endorsed candidate now in the Kentucky Senate primary. Andy, a lot of people around the country are just learning about you. You'll be new to them now that you're going to be most likely the Republican nominee for Senate here. Is there a sitting senator or a past political leader, someone that you've looked up to, someone that you model yourself after that you would say, you know, I want to do it this way? Is there a model of leadership out there that's kind of guided you in your congressional career?
11: Well, I have a lot of existing friends and relationships in the Senate. Mark Wade Mullen, before he went to take the job as Secretary of Homeland Security, endorsed me in this race. He's a dear friend and classmate in Congress. Ted Budd, same thing, endorsed me in this primary and is a good friend in the Senate. Tom Cotton endorsed me, friend from the House side of things. So I have a lot of friends over there. Bill Hagerty and I work on matters relating to financial services a lot. He's a terrific senator. But, you know, I guess if I could say point to someone who is no longer in the Senate but served a brief time in the Senate, who was a mentor of mine, is Jim Talent. I don't know if you all or your listeners remember Jim. I worked for him when he was a member of the House from the St. Louis district in Missouri. Very cerebral guy, smart guy, hardworking, serious-minded, understands the threats, the national security threats facing our country, but an unapologetic defender of free enterprise and a really respected member from both sides of the aisle. I really like Jim, and I will continue to rely on him for good counsel.
18: All right, Andy Barr, we got just a couple of seconds left. Let's do the checklist. Number one, Andy Barr, you're supported by Donald Trump. Check. Number two, Andy Barr, strong on pro-life issues. Yes?
11: Yes, 100%.
18: Number three, strong on the Second Amendment. Yes?
11: A-plus rating from the National Rifle Association.
18: And number four, absolutely supports the president on keeping the border closed and deporting illegal aliens. Yes?
11: Yes, I have an A-plus rating from the leading immigration enforcement advocacy organization in the country, Numbers USA, endorsed by President Trump's Secretary of Homeland Security, and, of course, Mark Wayne Mullen, and, of course, endorsed by the president because he knows I've been with him 100% on border security and immigration enforcement.
18: There's your man in Kentucky, Andy Barr for United States Senate. Look him up, barrforsenate.com. That's barrforsenate.com. Andy, I know you're driving around the bluegrass right now. Keep at it. We'll have you back on after the Kentucky primary in a couple of weeks.
11: Thank you, Scott. Thanks for the great job you do.
18: All right, Andy Barr from Kentucky. We'll take a break. Wrap up the show after this here on Salem. Stay with us.
12: Hey there, parents and grandparents. Hugh Hewitt here. Isn't it frustrating what our kids are learning about where we come from, why we're here? All the big questions. Sadly, they are often being told we're here by chance, by a happy accident. No real purpose to our lives, our being. So I'm telling everyone I can about the new documentary, The Story of Everything. The Story of Everything impressed me so much. 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
15: Adam is back with us from Cheyenne Gardens. Adam, there are a whole bunch of ways to help celebrate mom, with flowers and garden shopping. What are some of the ways you've seen people help celebrate mom?
28: Well, we have lots of people that come out on Mother's Day with mom to the garden center, but that's not an option for all of us. Some of our moms live a few miles away and we don't get to spend Mother's Day with them. So I do gift certificates, blooming plants, hanging baskets. Sometimes they come out and they put a planter together for mom. We allow that on Mother's Day. I mean, we do all kinds of things to let you put that personal touch on for your mom's gift. If I can spend a day with my mom whenever I have a chance, that's pretty special to me. So that's my favorite recommendation, if possible.
15: All right, Adam, there's so many flowers to choose from to get mom. What are some flowers you like to get when you're going to give your mom flowers?
28: So usually every year I get my mom a big, beautiful dragon wing begonia basket. That is one of my favorites and tough as nails plants that my mom can miss watering once in a while, and it makes it through the season. The other thing I go to is I really like the Mandevilla baskets. My mom likes the color, they take the heat of their deck, and they bloom all summer and pretty low maintenance. So I usually try to pick something that's going to take a lot of heat and abuse because my parents have a hot patio, and geraniums and Mandevillas and Scaviolas, some of those things do great. But in the shady spots, I go to a dragon wing begonia.
15: Excellent. Thanks, Adam. 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
18: Welcome back to the Scott Jennings Show. Investing in America, our interview series, continues today. And the news out of North Carolina is this. There's a company called Lumentum, which is opening a $600 million semiconductor facility in Greensboro, North Carolina. They plan to add hundreds of high-skilled jobs over the next 2 years. And joining me to discuss this exciting development for people in Greensboro is the CEO of Lumentum. His name is Michael Hurlston. He's our special guest, Investing in America Conversation, on the Scott Jennings Show today. Michael, welcome in here.
1: Scott, thanks for having me on. Really appreciate your time.
18: Okay, the news is massive new facility in Greensboro, North Carolina. Why did you choose to invest in America?
1: Just as your piece said, you're running the range now of companies investing in America, from the most simple of products.

0: You'd expect to see the North Dakota oil and natural gas industry working at wells and processing facilities. What you might not know is our oil and gas industry also works to build roads, provide school funding, and even protect us from flooding by creating nearly 50,000 jobs statewide and generating billions of tax dollars annually to support our infrastructure, our great outdoors, and our schools. North Dakota Petroleum Foundation, advancing the possibilities.
1: Talk to us about where you fit into this. You mentioned data centers. We're obviously talking about our AI future here. Where does Lumentum fit into this? And ultimately, these high-skilled workers that you have to hire, I mean, they're going to sort of make up the backbone of what makes all this go, aren't they?
2: 100%, Scott. Yeah, you got it right. So first, let me talk a little bit about NVIDIA. What a partnership we've developed. And the NVIDIA folks were terrific in investing in our company. And what they really wanted to do was see us turn around and use some of those investment dollars to put down roots in America. We had a lot of discussions with NVIDIA. It was very important to them to see a manufacturing footprint come in the United States. And we met that objective. So we used a good portion of that $2 million investment, the $2 billion investment that you just talked about, to buy this fab facility. And then we'll use additional proceeds to spend money on capital equipment that will total something in excess of $600 million. So it's a big, big part of the spend. As you said in your question, look, we're going to have to hire a lot of people. We took on a staff of a couple hundred, but we're going to need to add probably 400 or 500 more jobs in Greensboro. And it runs the range of operators that are going to operate our equipment, technicians that are going to fix the equipment, engineers that are going to design products that go into that factory. And we found the workforce, the collaboration with the state of North Carolina has been just fantastic.
1: And we've got about a minute to go here, Michael. If people are interested in working for you, if they're in North Carolina or they may want to move over there, where do they find your company? How do they get in touch with you?
2: Look, we're starting to post a lot of jobs, Scott, on www.lumentum.com. And we've got the shingle out. We're going to be doing a lot of hiring in the state. We're hiring here in San Jose, California as well. We've got a manufacturing facility here in San Jose as well. So it's our second manufacturing facility in the U.S. And look, we're hiring. So hopefully people will send us their resumes as quick as they can.
1: All right. That voice you're hearing on the Scott Jennings Show, Michael Hurlston. He's the CEO of Lumentum, and he is investing in America. The big news, a $600 million semiconductor facility opening in Greensboro, North Carolina, 400 to 500 high-skilled jobs coming in over the next 2 years. Michael, thanks for sharing your big news with us here on the show.
2: Scott, thanks for having me again.
1: And that's all for today. The Scott Jennings Show will wrap up. And boy, we had a lot of news today, and I'm sure we'll have more tomorrow. Join us then here on Salem. Thanks for listening.
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1: It's time for the Richardson Report, your ag weather focus on the field with North Dakota State climatologist Daryl Richardson.
2: The next couple of days won't help warm the soils up much, but once we get to Friday, more promising temperatures should move back into the area. We may take a brief step backwards early next week, but overall, after this cool stretch ends, odds favor that Plant 26 can finally go forward. I've been saying for quite a while that I thought May 10th through the 20th would be the window for much of the planting to be done this spring, and that period continues to look favorable for temperatures both of the air and the soil. Of course, the one caveat would be the potential for any rainfall. It's hard to go too long without rain in May, yet there are more positives than negatives for now.
1: That's the Richardson Report, your focus on the field with North Dakota State climatologist Daryl Richardson. Community-focused, conservative-minded. 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The Flag. It's 11 o'clock.
3: Closing in on a deal. I'm Sue Guzman, Fox News. President Trump signaling progress in talks with Iran to end the ongoing conflict. Fox's Jared Halpern reports.
4: The president says really good talks with Iran over the past 24 hours could secure a peace agreement.
5: Iran cannot have a nuclear weapon, and they won't. And they've agreed to that, among other things.
4: Reports indicate an emerging deal would cap Iran's nuclear program, reopen the Strait of Hormuz, and end a U.S. naval blockade. And while President Trump says he has not set a deadline for Iran, he did warn in a social media post if there is no agreement, the bombing starts at a much higher level in intensity than it was before. At the White House, Jared Halpern, Fox News.
3: Court document containing what is believed to be a suicide note written by Jeffrey Epstein has been unsealed by a judge. Here's Fox's Grinnell Scott.
6: The note, believed to have been written as Epstein sat in a Manhattan jail cell awaiting trial, expressed his belief that investigators had no evidence of alleged sex crimes he faced. Part of it read, "They investigated me for months, found nothing." The note also contained the sentence, "Time to say goodbye," which could be interpreted as an intent to commit suicide. The New York Times reported the writing was found in July 2019 after an apparent attempt to end his life that Epstein survived. That was July 23rd. Epstein was found unresponsive August 10th and later pronounced dead. In New York, Grinnell Scott, Fox News.
3: A U.S. district judge has ruled the federal government does not have to return the 2020 election ballots from Georgia's Fulton County, seized by the FBI from a warehouse near Atlanta. Lawyers for the county had argued the ballots and other election material should be returned because the seizure, they said, was improper and unconstitutional. 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
3: The man best known for founding the 24-hour news cycle has died. Fox's Tanya J. Powers says more.
8: Ted Turner, who founded CNN in 1980, pioneering the 24-hour network that changed TV news, has died, according to a news release from Turner Enterprises. Known for his brash, outspoken nature that earned him the nickname Captain Outrageous, the Atlanta businessman built a media company that created cable channels, including TBS, TNT, Turner Classic Movies, and Cartoon Network. Turner owned the Atlanta Braves for 20 years. And was also known for his philanthropy. In 2018, a month before his 80th birthday, he revealed a diagnosis of Lewy body dementia, a progressive brain disorder. He leaves behind 5 children, 14 grandchildren, and 2 great-grandchildren. Ted Turner was 87. Tanya J. Powers, Fox News.
3: At least 3 people are dead, 5 others infected after the hantavirus outbreak aboard a cruise ship.
9: The Dutch-flagged MV Hontius, carrying some 150 passengers and crew, including 17 Americans, and the dangerous hantavirus. Made a new theory of how it got on board. Argentine officials reportedly looking at the possibility a Dutch couple contracted the virus before getting on the ship while bird watching at a landfill full of rodents. Exposure to rodent dropping can transmit the disease.
3: Fox's Greg Palcott. Former New York City Mayor Rudy Giuliani is improving. According to a statement from his spokesman, Ted Goodman, on Instagram, the 81-year-old Giuliani is out of the ICU and will spend more time recovering before leaving the hospital. Mayor and his family appreciate, they say, the outpouring of love and prayer sent his way. It goes on to say that the power of prayer is working. The mayor feels it. We feel it. Please keep them coming for America's Mayor Rudy Giuliani. Giuliani was hospitalized in Florida over this past weekend after he was diagnosed with pneumonia. At one point, he was intubated, but later came off it and is said to be doing well, as we've been reporting. I'm Sue Guzman. This is Fox News.
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12: Possible showers this evening, but otherwise mostly cloudy skies. We'll gradually see clearing as we head into the overnight hours. Temperatures are in the low 30s. Winds are northwest around 5 to 10 miles per hour, becoming light and variable. Thursday, sunshine with highs in the low 60s. Winds will be south at 6 to 11 miles per hour, becoming west-northwest in the afternoon. And Friday, sunny with highs in the mid-60s. From the Flag Skywatch Weather Center, I am meteorologist Leah Jones.
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23: Welcome back to the Lars Larson Show. It's a pleasure to be with you on a Wednesday. I'm always glad to get to your phone calls and emails, but I want to start with how President Trump did in yesterday's primary elections in Indiana and in Ohio. And you say, but Donald Trump wasn't running in Indiana and Ohio. In fact, in all likelihood, he will never, ever run for political office again. He'll finish out his second term as president, hopefully as successful as his first term as president. And if the Democrats don't get the House of Representatives back, well, then they won't be able to impeach him one more time, only to find him acquitted one more time. But was Donald Trump on the ballot in Indiana and Ohio yesterday? Yeah, to a certain extent, he was. And how did he do? Well, Donald Trump was very unhappy with some Indiana Republicans, and he endorsed the alternative Republican. And guess what? 5 out of 6 of those who are running with Donald Trump's endorsement won. And in Ohio, Vivek Ramaswamy did well in his run for the GOP nomination for governor of the state of Ohio. it was a very, very good primary day for Donald Trump, which is probably why you didn't hear a lot on the legacy media about it. Because you see, to the legacy media, they can only talk about, well, he's down 3 percentage points in his approval rating over the last couple of months because he went after the mad mullahs of Tehran and said, you are not going to get nuclear weapons, which is a worthy cause. And I've made that argument. Is it costing us money in the short run? Yeah, probably about $25 billion that we've had to spend on the war in Iran, whatever you want to call it. I've been calling it a conflict. Because I don't think it is a war. And I think I don't think Donald Trump thinks it's a war either. In fact, he's already explained that because the United States and Iran are officially in a ceasefire right now, he doesn't even have to satisfy Congress when it comes to the War Powers Act. So the mainstream media says, oh, Trump is doing terribly. You know what I want to know? I want to know what's going to happen in a couple of months when Iran is wrapped up. The mullahs have agreed to stop pursuing their nuclear ambitions. Gasoline prices have dropped like a rock, and we're on our way toward a November election in which I think the Republican Party is going to pick up votes, at least in the House of Representatives, like to see us pick up some votes in the Senate as well. And Donald Trump is going to come out smelling like a rose. Now, if you disagree with that, I'm glad to take your phone call. I'd be glad to hear the argument. And if you want to tell me why it was a bad idea to tell the mad mullahs who run Tehran, you can't have nuclear weapons. And then we could go back and play some of the sound bites from the likes of Barack Hussein Obama and even Joe Biden saying we cannot allow the Iranians to get a nuclear weapon, even though it was Obama who sold us that piece of garbage called the JCPOA. Which was a treaty by anybody's estimation, but it was never actually ratified as a treaty as the U.S. Constitution requires. And why is that important? Because the JCPOA didn't actually do anything except tell the Iranians, you can't have a nuclear weapon while Obama is president. But once he's done being president, Obama was going to let them get nuclear weapons. Well, the world can't afford that. I think Donald Trump's cause was just. Donald Trump's cause was just in that case, and I think it was worth pursuing. But how did he do in Indiana? Here's the way the Post reports it. 5 out of 6 candidates that Trump endorsed won their races in landslides. And Senator Jim Banks says, everybody in Indiana politics ought to have learned an important lesson today. President Trump is the single most popular Republican among Hoosier voters. And in Ohio, Vivek Ramaswamy cruised to victory in the GOP gubernatorial primary. He will take on Democrat Amy Acton in November. Polls show that could be a close race. And I'd like to see as many Republican governors and Republican members of the Congress as we can possibly get. But glad to have you with me. If you want to join the best conversation in talk journalism, it's here every day at 866-HEY-LARS. That's 866-439-5277. Send your emails to talk@LarsLarson.com. Our ex-poll question today. Should we bring back the cuckoo's nest, mental institutions, for some of the crazies that are causing chaos in American communities? And if you say, which crazies, Lars? Well, the guy who shot, you know, the Luigi Mangione. How about the guy who went to the White House Correspondents' Dinner intending to murder people there? How about any of the other crazies that now populate so many American cities and are creating so much chaos in American communities? Is it time to change the civil commitment laws and say, we're not going to wait until you actually hurt somebody. We want to stop you before you hurt somebody. I think that's a reasonable question. You can find the question at Lars Larson Show and at LarsLarson.com. It's brought to you by AMAC, the Association of Mature American Citizens. AMAC has the conservative values that I believe in, so I joined AMAC more than a decade ago. You can do it too. Just go to amac.us or call 888-262-2006. AMAC is better. Better for you and better for America. Let me go first to Greg. Hey, Greg, I take it you called because you heard me talking about the Starbucks CEO who says he's confident that Americans will still be happy to pay $9 for a cup of coffee because he calls it an affordable premium experience. Do you agree with him?
0: No, but the reason I called is I spent 5 years as a federal employee in uniform, not CIA, in Kuwait.
23: Yeah.
0: Starbucks does not pay their employees over there. One owner owned two Starbucks and a Norma Jeans. I dated the general manager for those three stores, a Filipino woman. She told me with tears in her eyes how starving her girls were that hadn't been paid in months. So I stopped by Camp Air at John PX, the only place you can buy frozen pork belly in the Middle East, and took them 10 pounds of frozen pork belly and gave them like $100 to go buy rice.
2: Well, no, but hold on, Greg. Your point is that they were running businesses illegally in other countries?
0: No, no. I was a U.S. federal employee over there working with the Theater Signal Command. Yeah. I was living downtown as a civilian, and I used to go to Starbucks. I don't anymore. The only other Starbucks I've ever been in besides that slave labor place that should have made me cry, it did, was in Saudi Arabia flying out one time in the secure side of the international airport, and the Filipino guy working the 2 a.m. shift there pulled up his sleeves and showed me the cigarette burns on his arms when he asked for his passport back after 3 months without pay a worker for Starbucks just to go home.
2: Wow. Greg, thanks very much for the call. Let's go to James. James, what's on your mind today?
13: Hey, Lars. I was wondering the comment about the Starbucks thing you were talking about earlier. You think they burn their beans?
2: Yeah, I do. I mean, their coffee tastes lousy as far as I'm concerned. It's certainly not worth $9.
13: No, it's not. No, it's not. They, when I went for a special coffee roast, we did a comparison of all our competition, and we bought a 5-pound bag of all the coffee and dumped it out to take a look at it. Starbucks buys really cheap coffee that comes with broken beans. So you roast it, when the full beans are done and where they should be, all of the broken beans are burnt.
2: So they end up that's what it tastes like to me.
13: Beans in their coffee.
2: Is burned beans, and then you cover that with enough sugar and milk, and your customers can't tell the difference, and they're still happy to pay $9.
13: It tastes like crap. Yep.
2: That's my conclusion.
13: Sorry.
2: You know, that's my conclusion as well. I think it tastes like garbage, and it doesn't make any sense. Let me grab this call from Ken in Michigan. Hey, Ken, thanks for listening on WILS. What's on your mind?
14: Hey, first of all, Lars, I love listening to you. Great show.
2: Thank you.
14: Listen to you every day on the way home from work. Hey, Lars,
2: thank you.
14: As a prosecutor for last 30, 35 years, I see all kinds of violence, you know, in terms of courtroom, you know, drama. Like today there was a shooting. Ex-husband, ex-wife.
2: Wow.
14: I really believe your point about mental commitment is an issue that needs to be addressed. And I'd like to get your thoughts on it, how you would go about it if you had to come up with a solution. Like if President Trump said, hey, Lars, I need a solution from you. What's your thought?
2: I'll tell you what, Ken, hold that thought. And if you can, hang on for a while. I've got somebody I want to talk to first, and then I'll get Ken on at the bottom of the hour, and I'll give him what my thoughts are on how we ought to change the civil commitment laws. 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
19: 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If soybean cyst nematodes have been found in fields, it is essential to select soybean cyst tolerant varieties. Select a high yielding soybean cyst tolerant variety with the appropriate maturity group. Research has shown seeding 155,000 to 165,000 seeds per acre provide the highest yields. NDSU recommends to aim at 150,000 established plants per acre. Seeding soybeans with 7 to 22 inch row spacing will have higher yield potential compared with 30 inch row spacing. Planting soybeans before mid-May, if conditions are favorable, may provide higher soybean yields. For more information, visit your local extension agent.
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0: first I want to talk about what the Supreme Court is about to do. They're about to decide whether or not the government can go out and vacuum up a whole bunch of information about you, your location, your text messages, even your transactions that you've made, and all of it without getting a warrant. Is your private life already a kind of public property? Amy Peacock joins me now, who's an attorney at Pacific Legal Foundation. Amy, welcome back to the program.
1: Thanks for having me on again, Lars.
0: Would you mind telling my audience, back me up on this, that, as I just described it, this is what they're asking for. They ask the court, we'd like to be able to get all this information, and we don't want to go through the constitutionally required process of just getting a warrant. Go to a judge, say, here's probable cause to believe that there's evidence of a crime, and give us a warrant. They don't want to do that, right?
1: Yeah, now that is one of the issues at stake in this particular case. In this case, there was a warrant that was called a geofence warrant, and there is doubt whether that warrant was actually adequate under the Fourth Amendment. And if so, then of course the question is raised, does the government need a warrant to get this information from a service provider such as, in this case, Google? You know, like you said, the types of information that you were listing off there, Lars, all of that is information that in the 21st century we share with our service providers. And if the government can get all of that without a warrant under something called the third party doctrine, that's what's at issue in this case. If they can do that, then yeah, we have zero Fourth Amendment protection for anything that we share with a third party simply because we want to make our lives better and more convenient.
0: Except that, Amy, there are a lot of things I share with a third party. For example, if I go deposit my paycheck at my bank, they have a fiduciary mm-hmm. duty to protect me. I've deposited my paycheck. I also spend money out of that account. I write checks or use my debit card. The government would have to get a warrant to come get my financial records, wouldn't they?
1: Not necessarily. And it's interesting because bank records were one of the very first things to be impacted by the Supreme Court's expansion of this third-party doctrine. This third-party doctrine actually arose in cases that seem like they would be on a Sopranos episode, if you used to watch the Sopranos. You know, you've got this mobster Soprano, and he's talking with his co-conspirators, and they promise to keep everything private, but then one of them goes and turns government informant, and the government says, we don't need a warrant in that situation. If the informant gives us information, we get it. That makes sense, right? Because yeah. they have an illegal arrangement. It's not enforceable in a court of law. Nobody enforces illegal contracts. But in the 1970s, the Supreme Court took the bank situation that you just talked about and also telephone service provider. Those two cases, Miller and Smith in the 1970s, the Supreme Court took this doctrine that was in an entirely different illegal context and transported it over to these ordinary service provider contracts that are perfectly legal, perfectly enforceable, and according to which the service provider is promising to keep your information private. You know, like you said, you go and deposit things at the bank, you have an agreement with them, and you have an expectation that is quite reasonable that they're going to keep it private, and that if government was going to obtain the information, they would have to get a warrant because you have it protected, just as you have all sorts of other things protected using your property and your contract rights.
0: Okay, but Amy, when it comes to geofencing, this sounds like it gets even weirder because it's effectively the government saying, we'd like to know everybody who is holding a cell phone within, you know, you have a murder at 3rd and Pine Street. And the government comes mm-hmm. in and says, we want to have all information on all the people who had a cell phone that was pinging off a tower and they were at 3rd and Pine. And you say, well, hold on. All those people, do you have to have any reason to believe that any one of them was actually directly involved in the murder? No, we want to know everything about those people who are standing within a couple of hundred yards of that intersection. The geofence gives them the ability to ask for that. Does the Constitution say they can have all that information just because you happen to be close by?
1: See, and that is precisely the question that the Supreme Court is grappling with in this case. And the geofence warrant process has three steps the actual identity of the people that they narrow it down to. In this case, it was three people they narrowed it down to by the third step. Only then does Google reveal the identity of the three. But on the first step, the thing that's breathtaking is that they had to search, Google had to search all 500 million plus accounts.
0: Whoa.
1: that had location information stored, just to find out which ones were within a certain geographic area and within a certain time frame of the crime location, right?
0: Yep.
1: So, you know, if you actually take property rights seriously and you say, okay, this data that I have an arrangement with Google to store for me, it's kind of like my, you know, my travel diary, where I go and when, right? That's your location history.
0: Sure.
1: If you take that seriously, then you say, even if the government is just peeking into your little diary for half a second to see if it includes this time and this place, they are violating your property rights, right?
0: Yeah.
1: And you could say, okay,
0: and
1: you know.
0: Amy, why do I keep thinking about January 6th on this? I mean, I wasn't in D.C. on January 6th, but there were people standing on the Capitol grounds. And the geofence data would say this person was on the Capitol grounds somewhere near where Donald Trump was speaking or somewhere near where the Capitol buildings are. And so the FBI goes out and scoops up all that data, and then they can go out and harass people. And in this case, I think it is harassing to go to them and say, by the way, you were on the Capitol grounds that day. And we also found from your cell phone that you send text messages talking about things you said or about people you talked to. And then you're implicated just because you happen to be in the vicinity.
1: Yeah, and sometimes there's a margin of error, too. So some of the people who they said, oh, you were there, maybe weren't even there, you know, so it gets even weirder. But, you know, if you're going to take these property rights seriously, you could say, okay, well, law enforcement needs to be able to solve these crimes and they're going to be, you know, hand strapped if you actually don't let them have this tool. But you have to remember that law enforcement is for the purpose of protecting our rights, including our property rights.
0: Yep.
1: So while some people and certainly some justices, I think, were uncomfortable with the implications of taking a property theory seriously, I think you have to actually, you know, get back into the frame of mind of our founding fathers who said, no, you're not going to sacrifice liberty and your rights for a little bit of safety, a little bit of more security, because freedom's more important.
0: Amy, we're up against the clock, but tell me this. Do you get the read that the U.S. Supreme Court is going to be in favor of allowing the government to have this kind of latitude?
1: You know, this is a tough call, and I've been talking with my colleagues. I am optimistic, having listened to the full 2+ hours of the oral argument, that they're going to find a way to invalidate this geofence warrant, which did have issues. Many of the justices agreed. And moreover, in so doing, not have a little tiny narrow opinion, but actually say something substantive about our property rights and our data.
0: And then at that point, maybe the Congress, Amy Peacock, thanks very much. The Congress can do its job and write a law that says exactly what the government's allowed to do and what they're not allowed to do.
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1: On a deal. I'm Sue Guzman, Fox News. President Trump signaling progress in talks with Iran to end the ongoing conflict. Fox's Jared Halpern reports.
2: The president says really good talks with Iran over the past 24 hours could secure a peace agreement.
3: Iran cannot have a nuclear weapon, and they won't. And they've agreed to that, among other things.
2: Reports indicate an emerging deal would cap Iran's nuclear program, reopen the Strait of Hormuz, and end a U.S. naval blockade. And while President Trump says he has not set a deadline for Iran, he did warn in a social media post if there is no agreement, the bombing starts at a much higher level and intensity than it was before. At the White House, Jared Halpern, Fox News.
1: Court document containing what is believed to be a suicide note written by Jeffrey Epstein has been unsealed by a judge. Here's Fox's Grinnell Scott.
4: The note, believed to have been written as Epstein sat in a Manhattan jail cell awaiting trial, expressed his belief that investigators had no evidence of alleged sex crimes he faced. Part of it read, "They investigated me for months, found nothing." The note also contained the sentence, "Time to say goodbye," which could be interpreted as an intent to commit suicide. The New York Times reported the writing was found in July 2019 after an apparent attempt to end his life that Epstein survived. That was July 23rd. Epstein was found unresponsive August 10th and later pronounced dead. In New York, Grinnell Scott, Fox News.
1: A U.S. district judge has ruled the federal government does not have to return the 2020 election ballots from Georgia's Fulton County, seized by the FBI from a warehouse near Atlanta. Lawyers for the county had argued the ballots and other election material should be returned because the seizure, they said, was improper and unconstitutional. America's listening to Fox News.
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9: Possible showers this evening, but otherwise mostly cloudy skies. We'll gradually see clearing as we head into the overnight hours. Temperatures are in the low 30s. Winds are northwest around 5 to 10 miles per hour, becoming light and variable. Thursday, sunshine with highs in the low 60s. Winds will be south at 6 to 11 miles per hour, becoming west-northwest in the afternoon. And Friday, sunny with highs in the mid-60s. From the Flag Skywatch Weather Center, I am meteorologist Leah Jones.
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11: Welcome back to the Lars Larson Show on a Wednesday. Now, I had posed this question as our poll on X, and we tried to write that out of the news of the day. There had been a bunch of incidents in the last few which crazy people go out and do crazy things, including trying to assassinate the president of the United States or members of his cabinet, including blowing up car bombs and things like that. And I said, is it time we bring back the cuckoo's nest, meaning a mental or mental institutions for the crazies that are causing chaos in American communities? Well, Ken called in from Michigan, listening on WILS. And Ken, your day job is you're a prosecutor in that area, right?
12: That is correct. I've been a prosecutor for a little over 35 years. And the one thing I just want to say before I get back to this issue, your speaker Sure. was excellent. And if there's ever any doubt, always err on the side of caution and get a search warrant.
11: Yeah,
12: I'll just put that out there.
11: Doesn't that make sense, Ken? Because honestly, if the government wants to go on a fishing expedition, that's what the Constitution says you can't do. You can't just say,
12: Absolutely.
11: Well, Ken lives in a neighborhood, and we know that the bank robber lives in one of the houses around Ken, so why don't we just search all of the houses? You say,
12: Absolutely.
11: Because you have to go to a judge and show probable cause to believe that there's evidence of crime. And I remember, to their credit, Ken, I've been critical of the FBI quite a bit over the last few years, and after January 6th, there was one FBI officer, I think it was in Boston, and they got a request from D.C. saying, we want you to go down and find out everybody who had a flight in or out of D.C. from Boston on right before January 6th or returning right after. And to their credit, the head of the FBI office in Boston said, I'm not doing that. You guys are just scooping up a bunch of data, that, and you don't know. These are just people doing their regular travel. Some of them may be associated with what happened to the Capitol. Some may not. Let me go back to this. You asked a very good question. That was, so how do you rewrite the civil commitment laws? Well, Ken, as you know, I'm not an attorney. I'm not a legal expert. But I would say we went too far in the past. Decades ago, a family could walk into a court and say, hey, Aunt Susie is kind of crazy and she's beginning to be a pain in the backside. We'd like to have her locked up. And they would get Aunt Susie locked up. And sometimes Aunt Susie had a big bank account or owned a bunch of stuff. And it was to the benefit of the people getting her locked up. That's too far, right? The Frances Farmer examples.
12: Absolutely.
11: You know, the young lady actress who was, you know, thrown into a mental institution, and I think they did a frontal lobe on her, and, you know, it was horrible. It was terrible. On the other hand, if we go to the current standard, which is if we find you and you're a danger to yourself or others at this very moment, we can lock you up for 3 days or 10 days. But after that, we have to turn you loose, even if all the best mental experts say this person is just going to fall off the edge of a cliff again if you let them out. So we got to find a happy medium in between. Is that a good enough answer to at least get started on changes to civil commitment?
12: Absolutely, because if you do that, what you just said, Lars, what you're doing is you're eventually in a position where you're saving lives. And that's really what it's about. And you have to find that middle ground. If you don't, then we're going to continue to go down this path, which is one of destruction and death.
11: Well, and the crazy thing is, Ken, I've argued against, say, red flag laws, because I think to really make a red flag law work, you have to violate people's rights, you know, which is you have to have due process and just compensation. Somebody wants to come and take my guns. There are plenty of people, Ken, I can guarantee you in my audience, who'd say, Lars is too crazy to own guns. Well, I've never done anything crazy with my guns, but they would say to a judge, take his guns away. Oh, and by the way, don't tell him you're going to do it, and do it without giving him a hearing and a chance to be heard. You'd say, No, the Constitution says no man's man or woman's life, liberty, or property can be taken without just compensation and due process. So you can't do it. So red flag laws, I don't think, work. But is there a way to say when somebody has become crazy enough that they sometimes present a danger to themselves or others, that we can find a way to confine them and insist that they take the treatment that will be both good for them and good for society, but still take into account their constitutional rights? Is there a way to find that place?
12: I think we're really pushing for that, and I think that's what the president wants to do based on, you know, recent statements by him. And I think we have to find, as you correctly pointed out, that middle ground. If you don't, as you pointed out, this will continue. And there is that balancing act. But, Lars, you're right on to bring this issue up today. And I was very happy and pleased to hear you bring this issue up.
11: I thank you for your kind words. But, I mean, I even think about contemporary examples like Britney Spears. Do I think Britney Spears is kind of crazy? Yeah. Do I think she should have been trapped in a conservatorship? I mean, I wasn't even a big fan one way or the other. It's like, okay, I'm sorry for this lady. I'm sorry for her trouble. But do I want somebody trapped in a conservatorship for the rest of her life where somebody else is telling her what to do? And maybe somebody who doesn't have her best interests in mind but has their own best interests in mind, that's dangerous. On the other hand, her subsequent behavior maybe doesn't speak well to her own capability of running her own life. But there's got to be a way to figure this out, because there's a specific case in my neck of the woods, Ken. Guy this last weekend who was very angry because he got fired by a place 7 years ago. Last Friday morning, he rents a car. He loads it with explosives, and he drives through the front door of the place where he used to work 7 years ago. And he's been on this jihad for the last, he's not a Muslim, but he's been on this, you know, crazy for the last 7 years. And everybody around him knew he was crazy. His neighbor got a restraining order. There were two red flags run on him. So his own family said, we know he's got problems. We've tried to deal with him. Only the fact that he decided to do it at 3 o'clock in the morning kept other people from being killed. He ends up incinerated. And you think, wasn't there a way to stop that guy before he did what he did last Saturday morning at 3 o'clock in the morning that would have both saved his life and saved the danger that he presented to everybody else by doing what he did? I think the answer to that has to be yes, isn't it?
12: Yeah, absolutely. You can't be Neville Chamberlain appeasing here. You have
11: peace
12: to
11: in
12: be
11: our time.
12: More proactive. You have to be proactive, you know?
11: Yeah, and you can't say, I'm not even saying I could come up with the be-all, end-all of solutions.
12: Right.
11: But there's got to be
12: talking about it, you know, you're bringing it up. It's a very serious issue, it's the elephant in the room, you know.
11: Do you hear very many members of your state legislature in Michigan, where you are, or the members of the Congress who are treating civil commitment like something that has to be solved fairly soon?
12: Not at all. Not at all. Yeah. The only time I hear it is from statements from the president. He's brought it up, I believe, a couple times in the last 6 months, but really nobody else. He realizes the problem. I think others need to, including our Congress and our state legislators.
11: Well, it'd be nice. You know, I don't even know. Do you know, is there one of the 50 states? Franklin used to say that the states, the 13 back then, were going to be laboratories of democracy. Maybe there's a state somewhere that has a sensible civil commitment law. And if we could get that passed, and maybe with a piece of federal legislation so that we don't get it all tied up in courts again, because I can just see the defense bar, you know, and the civil, you know, this trial lawyers going to court and saying, well, whatever it is you put up as a law, we're going to take it to court. We'll get it shot down. And like you said, people are going to end up dead. People are going to end up hurt. Ken, it's a great pleasure. Thank you so much for the call from Michigan, and I appreciate your input and your kind words. Glad to have you with me. If you want to join the best conversation in talk journalism, it's here every day at 866-HEY-LARS. That's 866-439-5277. Send your emails to talk@LarsLarson.com. Coming up in a moment, we're going to talk to our favorite guy from the Commonwealth of Virginia. The FBI just raided the office of Virginia's most powerful Democrat state senator this morning. And what did they find, and why did they go there? That's next.

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3: Welcome back to the Lars Larson Show. It's a pleasure to be with you. I'm glad to take your phone calls and emails. And when I got up this morning at O'Dark 30, and I saw the story that the FBI had raided the office of one of Virginia's most powerful state senators this morning, a Democrat, by the way, I knew I had to reach out to my friend Joe Thomas, Chief Operations Officer at 1240 WTON and our affiliate in Charlottesville, Virginia, host as well of the Joe Thomas in the Morning Show 5 to 9. Hey, Joe, welcome back.
16: Hey, Lars, thanks for reaching out. What a crazy day. It's like Virginia as a state just says, here, hold my beer every couple of days. and you just try to keep up with it. People ask me, how do you come up with stuff for your show? I'm like, how do I decide what to leave out? That's the bigger question.
3: Well, tell me this. Describe for my audience who don't know the Commonwealth as well, who is Louise Lucas anyway?
16: So Louise Lucas is the boss. She is the queen of all the Democrats. She has been outspoken since she got into the Virginia Senate, and year after year after year, she has collected more chits than Joe Biden did when he was in the U.S. Senate. She is the classic Lyndon Johnson, I have dirt on all y'all, so don't get in my face. And she ran the Glenn Youngkin had not lifted his hand off of the Holy Bible on inaugural day, that she was opposing him on everything. If Glenn Youngkin issued a statement that said the sky is blue, she would be out there saying this is just another typical attempt by a Trump MAGA wannabe to convince Virginians of what they know to be completely false. And that was her whole game for 4 years. Now, I had a conversation with a member of the Virginia General Assembly not hours ago who said the only person Louise Lucas likes less than Glenn Youngkin, and for slightly different reasons, is Abigail Spanberger. So there's fun and frolic going on there.
3: Well, now, hold on, Joe, but some of the published reports are saying that she has a close relationship. So in other words, one of the love hate where I don't like you, but I understand that if I want to be next to power, I have to have some kind of relationship with Abigail Spanberger.
16: You have hit it right on the head, drove the nail right into the 2x4, Lars, as always. So here's the layout. This is the TikTok of what happened. About 10 o'clock Eastern this morning, the FBI began a raid of Louise Lucas's district offices, which is conveniently right next door and attached to the dispensary business that she's run for some years as the cannabis outlet. And before with this operation in 2022, she was raided for selling THC-laced, and I'm kidding you not, THC-laced Lucky Charms candy bars.
3: What?
16: Yes. they're magically delicious. And she can't eat just one. So, yes, these were laced with THC, and she got raided for that, and charges all sort of got mitigated. It was a huge misunderstanding. Please look the other way. And some deals were cut. Now, here's the interesting thing. So one of Virginia's congressmen, Bobby Scott, from Virginia's 3rd District, issued a statement. And the statement's going to be important in a moment. He issued the statement almost immediately after the FBI raid that wound up arresting at least 10 people. Somewhere between 8 and 12 people were arrested and taken into custody by the FBI at this raid. Bobby Scott, Virginia.

0: You'd expect to see the North Dakota oil and natural gas industry working at wells and processing facilities. What you might not know is our oil and gas industry also works to build roads, provide school funding, and even protect us from flooding by creating nearly 50,000 jobs statewide and generating billions of tax dollars annually to support our infrastructure, our great outdoors, and our schools. North Dakota Petroleum Foundation, advancing the possibilities.
1: Virginia has to bribe somebody, even though if she's the big boss of the whole, you know, the whole operation politically for the Democrats in Virginia, why would she have to bribe anyone? You'd think she'd already have it locked down tight.
2: You would think, but again, this is the marijuana business, and who knows who's in charge of what. Most of it is national. And you know, the last time she got in trouble, she blamed it all on her daughter, who runs the cannabis dispensary business in Norfolk, where she lives. And but she is a tough cookie. She took out a Democrat that ran against her in the last primary, and he was left with no other recourse than to run these hit pieces of Louise Lucas driving around in a Bentley, which apparently she owns, claiming that she's a person of the people there. And she is everything that every state, and I'm sure Oregon has them, and I'm sure California has at least 20 of them. This is that kind of nutty, you know, great aunt that shows up and says crazy stuff and then walks away. And people are like, how does she have a big house in the country? It's because she knows where the skeletons are and she knows how to manipulate things. I mean, she is the power broker. She is
1: so
2: the one that pulls
1: all the strings. In the last 30 seconds, I want your assessment. Is she going to end up being fitted for an orange jail jumpsuit, or will she skate on this one as well?
2: Well, in Virginia, we have this guy, Diamond Joe Morrissey, was in the Virginia Senate and serving time at the same time, and they let him out in the morning to go serve in the General Assembly and then locked him up in the evening. So I think she can stay in the Senate even if she's doing time.
1: Wow. That is Joe Thomas. He's with our affiliate station, WTON, in Charlottesville, Virginia. He's also Joe Thomas in the morning, 5 to 9. Joe, thank you very much. By the way, about all those spam texts and the scam emails, you know, and all the scam calls and the spam calls you get, they're not random. The scammers buy your personal info, and the data brokers, they're the ones selling it. 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
4: Trying to get a deal. I'm Ted Lindner, Fox News. President Trump suggesting a deal could soon end the war with Iran. Fox's Jared Halpern with the latest.
5: If Iran does not agree to a deal with the U.S., President Trump warns bombings will resume with more intensity than before.
6: We're dealing with people that want to make a deal very much, and we'll see whether or not they can make a deal that's satisfactory to us. We have it very much under control.
5: The president's warning comes amid reports the U.S. and Iran are closing in on an agreement that would end the U.S. blockade of Iran and reopen the Strait of Hormuz. The U.S. military says an American fighter jet shot out the rudder of an Iranian oil tanker today as that vessel was attempting to breach the blockade. At the White House, Jared Halpern, Fox News.
4: President Trump speaking from the East Room of the White House, honoring mothers in the military and mothers of those who serve. He thanked all the women in the room for their sacrifice on Wednesday.
6: There's nothing more important than military moms that I can tell you, because without you, I don't think it would be in this house. I don't think this house probably ever would have been built.
4: First Lady Melania Trump also highlighting working mothers in the Trump administration. Mother's Day, of course, is Sunday, and it comes as thousands of U.S. service members have been deployed to the Middle East to support the conflict with Iran. Two patients with hantavirus and one suspected of infection evacuated from a Dutch cruise ship and flown to the Netherlands. The ship, at the center of a deadly outbreak, departed Cape Verde with nearly 150 people on board and headed to Spain's Canary Islands. Associated Press footage showing that health workers in protective gear were evacuating three passengers, including the ship's British doctor, who Spain's health ministry said had been in serious condition but has since improved. Three people have died. Hantavirus usually spreads by inhaling contaminated rodent droppings and can spread person to person. 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
4: The FBI has raided locations in Virginia connected to a high-ranking state lawmaker as part of an alleged corruption probe. Fox's Grinnell Scott with more.
9: The federal raid targeted the Virginia State Senate's president pro tempore, L. Louise Lucas. Her office and a cannabis dispensary she is said to co-own next door to that office were the locations that agents went into to collect evidence. Arrests were also made during the operation that agents said was court-ordered. State Senator Lucas, when she arrived at her Prosecutor's Office told Fox News she wasn't aware of why the raids were happening. The FBI is also not given a reason. Lucas has been the subject of prior investigations related to products that have come from the cannabis shops she co-owns. Gernal Scott, Fox News.
4: In the state of Georgia, a judge ruling Wednesday the federal government can keep the 2020 election ballots from Georgia's Fulton County that were seized by the FBI from a warehouse near Atlanta. The January FBI seizure targeted the elections hub in Georgia's most populous county, which is heavily Democratic. Georgia's votes in the 2020 presidential race were counted three times, including once by hand, each time with President Joe Biden coming out on top. President Trump joined by some UFC fighters at the Oval Office on Wednesday, gearing up for the first ever UFC event there.
6: As you know, June 14th, we're having a big fight. It's never going to happen again. Never happened before. And it's all of the best fighters, the best four fighters standing right behind me, and all champions. And it's going to happen right in front of the White House.
4: The president saying it'll be the biggest event we've ever had at the White House. And Ted Turner, who founded CNN back in 1980, pioneering the 24-hour network that changed TV news, has died a cause of death, not revealed. But Turner revealed in 2018 he had Lewy body dementia. He was 87. I'm Ted Lindner. This is Fox News.
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11: Possible showers this evening, but otherwise mostly cloudy skies. We'll gradually see clearing as we head into the overnight hours. Temperatures are in the low 30s. Winds are northwest around 5 to 10 miles per hour, becoming light and variable. Thursday, sunshine with highs in the low 60s. Winds will be south at 6 to 11 miles per hour, becoming west-northwest in the afternoon. And Friday, sunny with highs in the mid-60s. From the Flag Skywatch Weather Center, I am meteorologist Leah Jones.
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22: Welcome back to the Lars Larson Show. It's a pleasure to be with you, and I'm glad to get to your phone calls and emails, and we'll do that in just a moment. I want to ask you a question, and this one's not rhetorical. Should non-citizens who vote illegally in American elections, should they be permanently banned from ever becoming American citizens? I think the answer to that is an easy one. It should be, yes, they should be banned from that. And why? Well, look, I used to have a producer for this radio show who was, in fact, a legal resident alien in the United States. And I got a lot of my knowledge about the practical effects of what green cards do for you and what green cards do to you. But one of the things, this was a young lady who worked for me as my producer, and she had a green card. She had never decided to become an American citizen. That was her choice. I didn't agree with the choice, and if she asked me about it, but fact is, it was her choice whether or not she wanted to become a citizen or not. Her parents had brought her here from Canada when she was 3 or 4 years of age, and as she grew up, she just maintained her green card status in the United States, but she knew, and she had repeated this to me several times, she knew that if she ever committed a serious crime, that she could lose her green card status altogether. So think of that when you imagine this. Four green card holders living in the state of New Jersey, separately charged with illegally voting in federal elections and then falsely asserting that they had never voted illegally while they applied for U.S. citizenship. Now, that announcement came down on Friday of last week. David Niewille and Jacinth Beadle Exum, Idan Choresh, and another person whose last name is Vig separately registered to vote in New Jersey under the allegedly false pretext of being U.S. citizens. Now, for the life of me, I can't understand why anybody would do this. If you know for a fact that you're not a U.S. citizen because you're a green card holder, everybody who holds a green card knows you have a right to live in the United States somewhat permanently, permanent resident legal alien status. You know that you have a chance to someday become a citizen, but you're not one yet. I mean, you know better than the average American what you are and are not allowed to do. Now, why those people, while they're right in the middle of the process of applying for U.S. citizenship, why in the world would you decide to vote, and these are the charges, in 2020 and 2024? That included the presidential elections of those years. Each of those accused individually went on to swear under penalty of perjury as part of their application for naturalization as an American citizen that they had never registered nor voted in any federal elections. And why? Because if you register to vote and you sign your name to that voter registration, you have committed a felony. You've committed the felony of false swearing. False swearing is the written equivalent of perjury. If you're in court and you take an oath to tell the truth, you know, no matter what, and then you lie in court, that's called perjury. If you sign your name to a paper, you are committing the written form of perjury, which is called false swearing. Federal law prohibits any attempt to unlawfully obtain or assist with obtaining U.S. citizenship. Violators risk a fine or at least a decade in prison or both if found guilty. And yet, for whatever reason, they decided to vote in American elections not once, but twice. So imagine that. Apparently, people do not take these rules seriously. I do. Glad to get your calls at 866-HEY-LARS. That's 866-439-5277. Send your emails to talk@LarsLarson.com. A shout-out to our friends in Sedalia, Missouri, who catch great talk radio all day on KSIS. That's AM 1050, and you can find my show on KSIS Monday through Friday. Now, our X poll question today, should we bring back the cuckoo's nest, meaning mental institutions, for some of the crazies that are causing chaos in American communities? And by that, I mean we have to change the civil commitment laws of this country. It used to be very, very easy to lock people up for inconsequential things. No, I don't want to go back to that. Do I want the current situation where even when somebody is crazy over an extended period of time, and everybody around them knows that at some point that crazy is going to turn dangerous for either them or the people around them, do I want it to stay the way it is now? I do not. I want something in the middle where we have the tools in the law to be able to take proper care of people. And if somebody is mentally ill, they deserve to be cared for, even if they don't consent to it. So, should we bring back the cuckoo's nest? My answer to that is yes. You can answer the question any way you like. You'll find it at Lars Larson Show and at LarsLarson.com. 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AMAC has the conservative values I believe in, so I joined more than a decade ago. You can join too. Just go to amac.us or call 888-262-2006. AMAC's better. Better for you and better for America. Let's go to New Jersey and talk to Bill. Hey, Bill, welcome to the program. What's on your mind today?
0: Hi, thanks for taking this call. It's about the FIFA X poll you had a couple days ago.
22: About whether or not we should let the Iranians play soccer at the World Cup on American soil while America is in the middle of a war with Iran?
0: Right. Somewhere in the middle would be the right answer on that. They're on tilt, they're out, don't even bother getting on the plane. But if they're clean, they've been practicing for years with mom and dad's help and all that, absolutely. Same thing, right in the middle.
22: You'd be willing to let them play soccer on our soil, even though they're representing their country, and their country on a weekly basis declares death to America.
0: Well, they may not actually represent. They just represent what they feel is right, which is competing.
22: Well, but
0: they
22: hold
0: may
22: on,
0: not believe
22: Bill,
0: in the government.
22: Bill, if we send a team to, the Olympics, and it is the Team USA, are they only representing themselves individually, or are they representing the United States of America?
0: Technically, yes, you could say that. But if they don't get political, I would see there's no problem with that. But
1: so,
0: if they try to do harm to us.
1: What if you went back to the 40s? During the 40s, should America, I mean, if we'd had an Olympic Games during World War II, would you have welcomed a German team or a Japanese team?
0: Right, I would. Because when we bombed Italy and Germany, we went after the government. We didn't actually go after the citizens.
1: Well, I think the people of Hiroshima and Nagasaki might disagree with you on that, wouldn't they, Bill?
0: Well, kind of. They went industrial, but the second one they kind of missed and they hit the industrial, but I would not drop the bomb on civilians if I was in charge of that.
1: Fair enough. Bill, thank you very much. I appreciate the call. Glad to have you with me, and your calls are welcome, too, at 866-HEY-LARS. 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
5: 2 open seats, 8 Fargo City Commission candidates. 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
7: Welcome back to the Lars Larson Show. I'm told that America's oil reserves are shrinking, 12 straight weeks of gasoline draws, and the government keeps raiding its emergency supply. Is the Iran war quietly draining the tank dry, I should say? Even as we're hearing that we may be getting very close to a deal with Iran. I thought we'd check in with Jay Young, our friend who's the founder and CEO of the King Operating Corporation, which, of course, is in the oil business. Jay, welcome back.
8: Hey, thank you for having me on again, Lars. Good to hear your voice.
7: So what is happening to U.S. crude oil inventories? We're really dropping?
8: Yeah. Well, we're exporting, we're importing, we're doing anything and everything we can, you know, to try to stay ahead of it. The big challenge in the world right now, though, Lars, is that we have a huge shortage of production around the world. We produce, the world produces 100 million barrels a day normally, and we consume it, we produce it, and we've been shut in for so long during the war. There's about 1.2 billion barrels of oil that has not been produced. So the shut-in wells all over the world. And so that's going to cause a problem when we get back to, not really get back, but right now, and we're trying to find oil, and we say, hey, yeah, well, we need oil, and supply and demand, oil went down a little bit today because they feel like that there's going to be some satisfaction in the war, like you said, with Iran, but if there's a disruption, if we have a disruption in supply, because the demand is going nowhere, unless people quit drilling, quit driving cars, you know, don't use asphalt, airplanes, you know, transportation for food. There's 6,000 different products that are made out of oil. And if people aren't going to stop. They're going to
7: continue. Well, in fact, we haven't cut our consumption much at all, have we?
8: No, we haven't. Nothing on record right now that says no. And we are, the good thing about what happened, if there is a good thing, that oil hasn't gone up as much as they thought. Even President Trump, I was reading last night, he said, oil hasn't gone up as much as I thought it would with us being in this war. And I agree with that. And I think that oil should be $125, $150 a barrel because they shut in so much oil in the Persian Gulf that just, you know, Asia's not getting oil, Japan, China. I mean, these countries are not getting oil, and oil is a global

0: commodity. And it doesn't matter if we're short here. The good news is we're not as short here in the United States as we could be.
1: Yeah,
0: so large storage facilities are full.
1: But if production is down worldwide, but China is being shortchanged on this, they're not getting the oil because they used to buy a lot from Venezuela. Correct me if I'm wrong. They used to buy a lot from Iran. A lot of that isn't happening anymore. Then that means production is down, but it effectively means demand is down because China still wants it, but they're not getting it. So if they're not getting it, I assume they're not consuming it, or they're eating up their reserves as well. Which one is it? Can you tell?
0: Yeah. The reason use up the reserves right now, and if it continues on, and that's like the longer this war goes on, the longer the long term effects are going to have, because you have to find oil, and demand does not go down that fast. And I mean, during the pandemic, it did. Yes, I agree. Pandemic. I mean, we went to almost zero, and oil went to minus, a dollar a barrel. It went to minus 20. Minus $1.47 a barrel, because there was such a supply glut, and demand went to zero because nobody was doing anything, March, April, May, June, and oil went to zero. So it was a supply, glut. Demand went to zero, and that was a big economic problem. Right now, we're having the separate effects because supply is being cut off. A lot of countries have a lot of storage. We have a lot of storage in the United States. We have storage and we have our strategic reserve. So we are producing a lot of oil right now, but oil production is down in the United States. It has been for the last, 6 months to a year. I don't believe the numbers coming out of Washington, but anyway, different story.
1: Well, I'm just curious then which one is it? Because we're still exporting, was it about 5 million barrels a day? So if we've still got the oil to export, then what are we supplying ourselves with?
0: Yeah, well, we need 20 million barrels a day. We produce 12, 13. So, but our refineries in the United States don't take the oil that we produce. So there's about 6 million barrels a day that we have to take out. So that's 13 minus 6, 7. So which means we import 13 million barrels a day, half of that from Canada, Mexico, and other countries. So we're not quite, we're a net exporter. Supposedly we're a net exporter, meaning we export more oil than we bring in. But the problem is our refineries here need a balance. We're producing so much oil in the United States, almost doubled in the last 15 years, that our refineries are not up to date. And it costs about $30 billion for a new refinery. We need about 10 to 11, 12 of those right now. And they're shutting them in California. And the type of crude that we produce in West Texas, is a sweeter crude, which the refineries cannot refine. So we have to export it. So we export all that oil, but we get it back. So we may export it one day and get it back the next. So does that mean we're a net exporter? I don't think so. It just means that we're using refineries in other countries. But hey, I'm not a politician, so I don't need to, make this thing sound good. But we need more oil in the United States, and if we don't produce it, I know one thing: the price is going to go up. And the price, as I've said for a while now, the price is going to go up for oil, because we don't have that supply, and we're producing less oil now than we were. But now that oil prices are going up, companies are saying, man, let's drill, baby, drill. At these prices, drill, baby, drill. And
1: now
0: when they drill, baby, drill, and they'll overflood the markets in 6 months, a year, 2 years, and then the prices will go down. So right now is a good time to call King Operating, or go buy an oil stock, or just do some. Don't, if you don't do anything, then you're going to pay more at the pump, and you're just going to lose money.
1: Exactly. That's Jay Young. Jay is the founder and the CEO of King Operating Corporation. 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By the way, everybody talks about those weight loss injections. 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They work by lowering your blood sugar and reducing your appetite. 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
1: Trying to get a deal. I'm Ted Lindner, Fox News. President Trump suggesting a deal could soon end the war with Iran. Fox's Jared Halpern with the latest.
2: If Iran does not agree to a deal with the U.S., President Trump warns bombings will resume with more intensity than before.
3: We're dealing with people that want to make a deal very much, and we'll see whether or not they can make a deal that's satisfactory to us. We have it very much under control.
2: The president's warning comes amid reports the U.S. and Iran are closing in on an agreement that would end the U.S. blockade of Iran and reopen the Strait of Hormuz. The U.S. military says an American fighter jet shot out the rudder of an Iranian oil tanker today as that vessel was attempting to breach the blockade. At the White House, Jared Halpern, Fox News.
1: President Trump speaking from the East Room of the White House, honoring mothers in the military and mothers of those who serve. He thanked all the women in the room for their sacrifice on Wednesday.
3: There's nothing more important than military moms, that I can tell you, because without you, I don't think it would be in this house. I don't think this house probably ever would have been built.
1: First Lady Melania Trump also highlighting working mothers in the Trump administration. Mother's Day, of course, is Sunday, and it comes as thousands of U.S. service members have been deployed to the Middle East to support the conflict with Iran. Two patients with hantavirus and one suspected of infection evacuated from a Dutch cruise ship and flown to the Netherlands. The ship, at the center of a deadly outbreak, departed Cape Verde with nearly 150 people on board and headed to Spain's Canary Islands. Associated Press footage showing that health workers in protective gear were evacuating three passengers, including the ship's British doctor, who Spain's health ministry said had been in serious condition but has since improved. Three people have died. Hantavirus usually spreads by inhaling contaminated rodent droppings and can spread person to person. America's listening to Fox News.
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11: Possible showers this evening, but otherwise mostly cloudy skies. We'll gradually see clearing as we head into the overnight hours. Temperatures are in the low 30s. Winds are northwest around 5 to 10 miles per hour, becoming light and variable. Thursday, sunshine with highs in the low 60s. Winds will be south at 6 to 11 miles per hour, becoming west-northwest in the afternoon. And Friday, sunny with highs in the mid-60s. From the Flag Skywatch Weather Center, I am meteorologist Leah Jones.
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14: Welcome back to the Lars Larson Show. It's a pleasure to be with you on a Wednesday. I mentioned this the other day, but I wanted to bring it back up because there's a high school student in Philadelphia, and I think this high school student did a fantastic job of illustrating something that's a problem we've talked about on this show so many times. The basic problem is this. America, bar none, spends more money on public education. There I'm talking about K through 12 government-run schools throughout America that attempt to educate tens of millions of American kids. Now, Americans pay for that. We pay more per student per year than every other country on earth for public education. Now, what are the results we get? They're lousy. And most of the time, people like me end up talking about the NAEP report, the National Assessment of Educational Progress. We talk about how many kids make the grade on math or reading or writing or anything like that. This student did something very, very clever. And what did the student do? He went to his classmates and he said, I'm going to ask you to read a sentence. And he wrote a sentence, actually did this a couple of times, he wrote a sentence on a piece of paper. And here's what it said. A very simple sentence, but a couple of $5 words in there. She wore a silhouette of clothes that were extraordinary, but somewhat gauche. Now, I know what that sentence means. I mean, in a lot of ways, it's not designed to be a sentence that means anything extraordinary, but it's, you understand what the words mean. Silhouette, clothes, extraordinary, gauche. Not that complicated. Even if you weren't that familiar with those words, words like silhouette or gauche, you'd at least be able to sound them out. You know what he did? He shot videos in which his classmates tried to read that sentence on camera. Wasn't in a formal setting. They were just standing outside. He posted two videos. The videos racked up a combined total of 1.7 million likes. Now, what happened next? Well, the fact is that the results on video actually illustrated what the test scores show in Pennsylvania. 53% of students at the school tested proficient in reading. It's about half. And only 19% were proficient in math. 71% of Philadelphia fourth graders cannot read at grade level. And just over half of all adults in Philadelphia are functionally illiterate. That is one of the highest rates of functional illiteracy in all the cities in the United States. So this student does us the favor of actually illustrating in a way that got so, it went viral. It showed people in very practical terms, what does it mean when you say somebody can't read? And you watch a young man or woman, he had both, trying to read a simple sentence on camera. Well, they're now punishing that student because they're saying to that student, you embarrassed us. You made us look bad. And as a result, well, the student is now being punished for doing exactly that. All these poor students trying to sit and read that one thing. In the clip made by the user What the Heck earlier this week, not a single high school age student was able to read the sentence, she wore a silhouette of clothes that were extraordinary but somewhat gauche. Well, now the student is in hot water. The student is being told that the school is going to punish the student. It's called South Philly-based Prep Charter, one of the most diverse schools in the state. So there are plenty of students of color, did not respond for requests for comment on what was going to go on. Well, guess what the student says? I would post part three. He had posted parts one and two. But the school board is trying to expel me from the school, is going to stop me from going to the prom, is going to stop me from walking at graduation. I don't know what. So that's the result. A kid goes out, does the community a favor, shows the flaws in a government-run system that costs an extraordinary amount of money, is now being punished for having done that. Glad to have you with me on a Wednesday. If you want to join the best conversation in talk journalism, it's here every day at 866-HEY-LARS. That's 866-439-5277. Send your emails to talk@LarsLarson.com. I got a note because we always offer to let people pose a question of the day. Robert writes in, listening in Connecticut, Lars, is there a teachers union in Mississippi? Well, I'm going to tell you something. There is. But it's not the same kind of teachers union that you would find in a place like Connecticut, where Robert is writing from, or most of the other big blue cities or big blue states. Here's what happens in Mississippi. Mississippi is a right-to-work state. Now, many people don't know what that means. Right-to-work means that if you come to work as a teacher at a school in Mississippi, you are allowed to join the labor union if you choose to. You're also allowed to teach and not join the labor union. That's called choice. Not killing babies, deciding whether or not to join the union. So all the teachers there have the choice to become a union member or not become a union member. I think that's the way it should be. I think the reason that Robert only asked me that one sentence, is there a teachers union in Mississippi? There is. You know what Mississippi has done? In the last 15 years or so, Mississippi educationally has taken itself from the bottom of the pile almost to the top. In reading and math and almost every other measure you'd have, Mississippi has gotten into the top 10. And have they done it by gigantically increasing the amount of money they're spending? No. They actually spend about two-thirds what most states spend. California, New York, Oregon, Washington, all the other blue states out there, they spend a lot of money on education, and they get terrible results. Mississippi spends about two-thirds that much. And I think the reason Robert from Connecticut is asking that, he wants to know whether or not the union holds sway over how the schools are run. They don't. Because in the case of a right-to-work state, a union can still do business. They can still go in and sign up members. They can lobby for better salary or benefits or conditions at work. But what they can't do is mess the schools up. The labor unions mess the schools up in so many places around this country, and it's really a tragedy. And then I got this note from Jim. Hey, Lars, just when you think that California's $20 fast food minimum wage can't get worse, seems Los Angeles Mayor Karen Bass has now signed into law a $30 minimum wage for hotel and airport workers. One report is the hotel industry just laid off 650 people. Wow, can California get any worse? By the way, if you want to be a hero this Mother's Day, here's a gift that I use. Here's a gift that mom will love and will actually use. 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
11: Welcome back to the program. It's a pleasure to be with you. And I have to say, I am old enough to remember 30 years ago when Susan Smith strapped her 2 baby boys into a car. I wasn't there when it happened, but I covered it from a distance and watched it sink into a lake. Well, now she's up for parole again. And I thought I'd ask, should a mother who drowned her own children ever see the outside of prison walls? Nils Grevelius joins us now, crime expert, author of The Last Lawman, and a U.S. Army veteran who completed 3 tours in Korea with the DMZ service. Nils, welcome back.
12: Well, it's my sincere pleasure, Mr. Larson.
11: Just call me Lars. Come on, Nils. I just every time I look at cases like Susan Smith, I understand people's memories fade of the horrific things that folks like this have done, but it still makes me wonder if you said, yeah, she drowned her kids, strapped them in a car, pushed it into a lake. She not only survived, she thrived, and then she got sent to prison. I would think that any parole board would just say, no, we're never letting her out.
12: She's not incarcerated in the state of California now, is she, Lars?
11: No, she's in South Carolina.
12: If she weren't in California, they would probably be wanting to give her a welcome home, that sort of thing. She's an odd woman. She's a psychopath, of course. She's had a series of relationships in prison with prison staff and with other female inmates. She was in an acknowledged sexual relationship with her own stepfather that went on from her teen years up into about 6 months prior to murdering her children. And the reason that she murdered the children was she was dissatisfied with her marriage, and she was seeing a man who was quite wealthy, who had expressed to her that he didn't really want to have kids. And that was her impetus for murdering these two boys.
11: Yeah, and I've seen that one before. In fact, I covered a murder like that involving a woman named Diane Downs who wanted to get rid of her kids to pursue a lover. And the lover didn't know about her plans. But this kind of obsessive stuff, I just, for the life of me, Nils, I don't understand it. But go back to the question of the parole board. Do we trust the people on the parole boards to make sensible decisions like this, like I think the community would? If you put that to a vote in almost any community in America, not up to the political elites who sit in public office, but if you put that up to a vote in California, as you suggested, do you think the public would say, sure, she should get out now because she's been sitting behind bars for 30 years? That one's hard to understand.
12: The public would not parole her in California or in Oregon or any of these other states. It is the elites, it is the plantation class liberals who want to parole women like Susan Smith back into the community.
11: Why do they feel sorry for people like that?
12: I don't think they feel sorry for her. I think they actually like people like her.
11: Wow. That's disturbing. I mean, by the way, would you mind telling my audience about The Last Lawman, the book you've written?
12: I can tell you about it. It is my true-to-life memoir of my years as a Pinkerton man, Army counterintelligence, and 30 years running and gunning on the streets of Los Angeles as a private detective, fugitive work, fraud work, a couple of homicides, interesting things like that, a murder-for-hire case starring a suburban psychopath in California.
11: Why in the world does it seem like crime is getting worse instead of better? Because, Nils, lately, the number of crazy things that go on out there, including just random casual acts of violence. I brought it up at the beginning of today's show. If you haven't seen it already, Nils, it is in my neck of the woods. It's up out of Seattle. I don't live in Seattle, but I'm not far away. And there is this scene, which I think you wouldn't even write in a movie because nobody

0: You'd expect to see the North Dakota oil and natural gas industry working at wells and processing facilities. What you might not know is our oil and gas industry also works to build roads, provide school funding, and even protect us from flooding by creating nearly 50,000 jobs statewide and generating billions of tax dollars annually to support our infrastructure, our great outdoors, and our schools. North Dakota Petroleum Foundation, advancing the possibilities.
1: Often nils, but they mosey away. I mean, it's not as though we've just done something outrageous. We better run because somebody will catch us. No, they just begin to mosey away, and about 30 or 40 feet away, they kind of step to the side of the sidewalk. There's another man standing there, and they stop for a moment and talk to each other, and then they mosey on away. Now, they're eventually caught. They've been cut loose on bail, not extraordinarily high bails, but this was just, it was so casual, as though you do it. You do it on a moment's notice with no provocation. And then after you're done, you just walk away because you're not even concerned about being caught, as they were.
2: They're not concerned with consequences at all. And I believe the mayor of Seattle has now announced they need to do something with all these closed-circuit TV cameras because it does harmful things to young people engaged in crime, particularly colored people or people of color, whatever her rubric was.
1: Yeah, because, well, that, and she's concerned that it might help the ICE folks pick up illegal aliens, and so they want to get rid of the cameras for that as well. But you're right. They say, well, this is unfair because when we run the cameras, we catch a lot of criminals of color. And you say, well, if they're the ones doing the crimes, what's the problem with that?
2: Yeah. Why have a consequence-free society? Lars, I believe that we may eventually reach a tipping point where all the white urban hipsters who vote for people like this start to see the error of their ways, but I don't think they've experienced enough crime and strife and pain and violence yet. But that's
1: well, and imagine this, Nils. This mayor in Seattle, I mean, from a distance, I just find her disgusting. She is a socialist. She has never had a real job in her life. She literally has never driven an automobile because she doesn't know how to drive. She doesn't pay her own bills.
2: She's proud of it.
1: Her husband stays home and takes care of the kids. She's run for office. And with that extraordinary background and mom and dad paying her bills, she's then in charge of a multi-billion dollar city budget and providing for the needs. You know, the government provided services for all the people in the city of Seattle. She's never even run her own life, never even earned her own living, and neither has her husband. And apparently her parents were happy to support her in all this. So we used to elect people who were veterans or people who were business types, people who had accomplished something. Now we're electing people to major jobs like mayor of the city of Seattle who've never really accomplished much of anything in their lives at all. That is Nils Gervalius, the author of The Last Lawman and a crime expert we consult regularly. 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
6: New military action in the Strait. I'm Sue Guzman, Fox News. U.S. Central Command says the U.S. has fired on an Iranian oil tanker that tried to sail past the U.S. Navy blockade in the Strait of Hormuz. The military says a fighter jet shot out the rudder of the tanker Wednesday in the Gulf of Oman. This comes as President Trump is signaling progress in talks with Iran to end the conflict, as we hear from Fox's Ashley Webster.
7: It feels like we've been down this road before, maybe more than once, but President Trump seems to believe that Iran can be taken to the negotiating table and a deal can be done.
8: They want to make a deal. We've had very good talks over the last 24 hours.
7: Earlier in the day, the president sounded a whole lot more pessimistic, saying that if an agreement doesn't come soon, the U.S. will resume bombing. But the focus now is on a one-page memorandum that would formally end the conflict and provide a framework for further discussions.
6: On Tuesday, Secretary of State Marco Rubio said that the American military campaign against Iran had concluded and that the U.S. had achieved its objectives. A court document containing what is believed to have been a suicide note written by Jeffrey Epstein is unsealed by a judge.
9: The note, believed to have been written as Epstein sat in a Manhattan jail cell awaiting trial, expressed his belief that investigators had no evidence of alleged sex crimes he faced. Part of it read, "They investigated me for months, found nothing." The note also contained the sentence, "Time to say goodbye," which could be interpreted as an intent to commit suicide. The New York Times reported the writing was found in July 2019 after an apparent attempt to end his life that Epstein survived. That was July 23rd. Epstein was found unresponsive August 10th and later pronounced dead.
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6: At least three people are dead, five others infected after a hantavirus outbreak aboard a cruise ship.
12: The Dutch-flagged MV Hondius, carrying some 150 passengers and crew, including 17 Americans, and the dangerous hantavirus. Met a new theory of how it got on board. Argentine officials reportedly looking at the possibility a Dutch couple contracted the virus before getting on the ship while bird watching at a landfill full of rodents. Exposure to rodent dropping can transmit the disease.
6: And Fox's Greg Palcott reporting the FBI raiding the office of a Democratic senator in Virginia. Fox's Kevin Cork has more.
13: The state senator Louise Lucas arrived at her office as the raids were being conducted. She told Fox News she had no idea why the feds were there. But we do know that agents executed multiple court-authorized criminal search warrants both at her office in Portsmouth and at a nearby cannabis dispensary owned by Lucas. Lucas is a powerful Virginia Democratic lawmaker, and she's a key ally of the state's governor, Abigail Spanberger. The raids putting more pressure on Spanberger, who's already facing tumbling polling numbers, as many critics accuse her of trying to force down a far-left agenda on the once proud purple Commonwealth of Virginia.
6: This is not the first time that State Senator Lucas has had a run-in with the law. Her dispensary has been investigated for allegedly selling products with THC levels exceeding the legal limit. A former New York City Mayor Rudy Giuliani is improving. His spokesman Ted Goodman saying on Instagram that the 81-year-old Giuliani is out of the ICU and will be spending some time recovering before leaving the hospital. The mayor and his family, he says, appreciate the outpouring of love and prayer sent his way. It goes on to say, the power of prayer is working. The mayor feels it. We feel it. Please keep them coming. Giuliani was hospitalized in Florida over the weekend, suffering from pneumonia. I'm Sue Guzman. This is Fox News.
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1: Possible showers this evening, but otherwise mostly cloudy skies. We'll gradually see clearing as we head into the overnight hours. Temperatures are in the low 30s. Winds are northwest around 5 to 10 miles per hour, becoming light and variable. Thursday, sunshine with highs in the low 60s. Winds will be south at 6 to 11 miles per hour, becoming west-northwest in the afternoon. And Friday, sunny with highs in the mid-60s. From the Flag Skywatch Weather Center, I am meteorologist Leah Jones.
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24: Welcome back to the Lars Larson Show. It's a pleasure to be with you. And I want to start off talking about random violence, because I think that random acts of violence, especially in American cities, the bigger cities are worse. The smaller cities are a bit better. But random acts of violence have become so common that it is absolutely unbelievable that there isn't solid action being taken against it. And I'm going to give you one specific example in just a moment, but I would imagine that most of you already know about other random acts of violence that you've seen. Say, on a light rail train, a young lady simply murdered by a man who then casually walks off the train. But this one particularly got to me because of the casual nature of the two people involved in the beatdown. Let me do that in just a moment. First, welcome to the Lars Larson Show. It's a pleasure to be with you, and I'm glad to get to your phone calls and emails. If you want to join the best conversation in talk journalism, it's here every day. And our X-Poll question, should we bring back the cuckoo's nest for crazies who are causing chaos in American communities? Now, what do I mean by that? I mean, not just what I'm going to talk about in a moment, the two thugs who put a beat down on a man for apparently no reason whatsoever and then just moseyed off down the street until the police finally caught up with them. But they weren't exactly running away. But we've had all kinds of crazy acts that create chaos in American communities. And yet America, to this point, has not been willing to change the civil commitment laws. Now, what do I mean by that? There was a time where if you acted crazy, you could be locked up in a mental institution. And of course, the Cuckoo's Nest movie, the one with, Jack Nicholson and others, very familiar faces. But that was, I think, a piece of political propaganda. It may not have been intended that way by Hollywood, but it ended up being propaganda because Americans got the picture that all mental institutions were exactly like that, that they were all just complete horror shows, and that it was wrong to have mental institutions. You know, I think that it's a lot safer for the mentally ill if you've determined that somebody is crazy enough that they are a danger occasionally to themselves or others, confining them and giving them some kind of treatment, even over and above their objections, is a good thing for them. It's a good thing for the community. It may actually keep them alive. Because just in the last week or so, we've had one incident where a man who'd been crazy for about 7 years. I mean, he'd been crazy so much, his neighbor had to go out and ask for a restraining order against him. He was the subject of two different red flag law attempts where the police are allowed to disarm you. I know there's a whole conversation about red flag laws. I think they're terrible. I think they violate the Constitution. I don't think they actually work very well, and that's a good example where they don't work well. But he was the subject of two of them. Everybody around him knew that he was crazy, but he wasn't crazy enough to confine him. And even now, the standard for confining somebody, for restricting them, for saying you are going to get some treatment, whether you like it or not, the restriction is they can only do it at this point while you are a danger to yourself or others. And the minute you are no longer a danger to yourself or others, you have to be set free. And that's even though the folks in the treatment business, you know, psychiatry and psychology and all of that, they could look at the person and say, there, but for the grace of God, goes another felony. There goes a potential murderer. There goes somebody who is going to hurt somebody at some point. And then everybody is going to say, oh, that's so awful. Well, no, what's really awful is allowing the person to run around until they either kill themselves, and that happens a lot, or until they hurt or kill somebody else. And only then do you take action. Does that sound like the way that a community ought to deal with a real threat? Because it doesn't sound like it to me. So, our X-Poll question today. Should we bring back the cuckoo's nest for crazies who are causing chaos in American communities? But let me go first to Seattle. Downtown Seattle, last month, there was an incident. If you look at the video that the police have just released from closed-circuit cameras out on the street, there are other people on the street. Two gentlemen are walking down the street. I guess they're not really gentlemen. And they're younger. One is pretty good size and tall. The other one is pretty good size and kind of stout. And they're walking down the street. It appears they're conversing. They're having a conversation. Maybe they're even laughing or cracking jokes. And then they spot an older man walking down the street toward them. Now, I don't know his circumstances. He could be a homeless man. He could be just a random stranger. But they have almost no interaction with him at all when they go up and they simply beat him down to the pavement. And then once he's down on the pavement, it appears that one of the two picks something up. Now, I don't know what it was. Maybe it was a cell phone. Maybe it was some other valuable. But without any prior interaction, the way it's described in local news in Seattle, two men shove the man to the ground, punch him. They then walk away from the man. And this is what struck me the most. As they walked away, they had just beat a man in public on a street in front of witnesses, and now we know on closed circuit TV. Are they running away? Are they trying to conceal their faces? No. The best way I could describe it is they moseyed away from the crime they had just committed. They, in fact, stopped about 30 or 40 feet down the street and appeared to have a short conversation with each other, and then they moseyed on down the street in apparently no hurry whatsoever. Now, does that indicate that they understand the casual nature of violence in today's society? That you would beat a man to the ground for no apparent reason whatsoever, leave him wounded on the streets, he was apparently still alive, and then just walk away, casually stroll away. The incident captured by real-time crime center surveillance cameras, which have now become controversial because the folks in the big blue cities of America have said, we love the fact that those cameras will help us apprehend criminals, but we don't like the fact that they're going to help catch illegal aliens. So, in many cases, cities are simply turning them off, saying they're willing to take the consequence of allowing some criminals, ordinary garden variety criminals, to get away with what they're doing and get away from any kind of punishment as long as it protects illegal aliens because, as we know, for big blue sanctuary cities, illegal aliens are the priority, not the safety of average law-abiding citizens. This man is left hunched on the ground as bystanders just walk by him. None of the witnesses to the attack approached or even offered the man any assistance as he stayed on the ground, but apparently he did not die. We don't know the nature of his injuries. a 77-year-old man walking down the street, beat to the pavement, and the two assaulting individuals, they're eventually taken into custody by the cops. But apparently they thought not too much of it. And would I be willing to bet that they were very quickly released from custody and told to show up for a court hearing? Yeah, that's probably what happened. Peace of mind really matters to all of us, and especially me, and especially when it comes to your health care. But for a lot of Americans, that system, the system we're all subject to, does not make it easy. 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
7: Welcome back to the Lars Larson Show. Well, I think all of you noticed, and I mentioned it a while ago, that a federal judge has just apologized to the man accused of trying to kill President Trump and compared him to the January 6th defendants. Is that justice, or are we having politics now running American federal courtrooms? I heard from my friend, longtime friend, Ken Bauman, who's a former U.S. attorney or assistant U.S. attorney. Ken, welcome back to the program.
3: Thanks, Lars.
7: This didn't please you either when you heard that this magistrate judge, and we should explain what that is and the special, I guess, characteristics magistrate judges have that other federal judges don't have. When this magistrate judge apologized for the conditions in jail to the man accused of trying to kill either President Trump or members of his cabinet or other people, the one who invaded the White House Correspondents' Dinner, what did you make of that?
3: My personal recommendation was that I didn't think that was appropriate, but that's just my personal opinion. And, you know, I come from a very conservative background. I suspect others agreed with his statements. But what I thought we were originally going to talk about, Lars, and I'll be glad to do that, is
7: sure.
3: Who is a United States magistrate judge and how did this come to be and what are their powers? Because that title is being used a lot now. So would you like me to give you the dime store version?
7: I would, because, Ken, on this show we talk all the time about actions of U.S. federal judges. Those are appointed by life. They get to keep the job till they decide to walk away from it. A magistrate judge is very different.
3: Well, it's becoming a lot the same. So let's just review it quickly, if I can.
7: Sure.
3: Until 1969, the people that did the review of affidavits for search warrants and arrest warrants were called U.S. commissioners. In 1969, they created the position that they called United States Magistrate under 28 U.S.C. 631. In 1990, they changed that title or added to it by making them United States Magistrate Judges, which may or may not be significant. A United States magistrate judge gets his or her position by a majority vote of the district court judges in that area. A magistrate judge receives a salary of 92% of what a United States district court judge received, which I think is about $243,000 now. If a magistrate judge, when he or she is appointed, it's for a term of 8 years. If they then get reappointed and serve at least a total of 14 years and are 65 years old, then they can retire at their full pay and be called back for duty. So that is the setup for appointing them. And they can also be removed by the district court judges, which is logical, if for incompetence, misconduct, neglect of duties, or disabilities. The areas that United States magistrate judges have jurisdiction over keeps expanding, but it is set by statute what they can do, and the different district courts set what United States magistrates are allowed to do, and that keeps expanding over the years. I understand in our district now that we allow them to preside over civil cases unless someone objects. They can try misdemeanor cases up to 6 months in jail or petty offenses, which we have talked about in the past. So you have the judges in the District of Oregon all stand for election. The United States District Court judges, political means, are recommended to the president. They go to the judicial committee. They're fully vetted beforehand, fill out all kinds of information. You may not have watched, but I recommend to your viewers, they Google like Senator Kennedy from Louisiana's interview of judges when they are being considered for a United States District Court judge. Senator Kennedy reminds me a lot of Will Rogers. And so,
7: Ken, I just want to warn you, I don't want to run out of time. Should we even have U.S. magistrate judges? that are not chosen by the president. They're chosen by the other judges, and their term is renewed by the other judges. So, in other words, they're even more insulated from the public than the federal judges are, aren't they?
3: That's what my explanation was. That's exactly true. And that's why I wanted to give your listeners the background. If we have a cadre of judges whose authority is increasing, or responsibilities, whichever way you want to put it, and they're never really reviewed by the public. They're reviewed by district court judges and appointed by district court judges.
7: And those district court judges, by extension, Ken, are appointed for life, which, absent being impeached, and that happens very, very rarely, there really is no way to get to them, short of maybe changing the minds of those federal judges, and they can't be fired.
3: Yes, that's absolutely true.
7: So are they going to properly represent the public when these judges, you know, are appointed by other judges? The only folks they have to keep happy are all the federal judges in whatever district they're in, right?
3: I would say that's true.
7: So what's the solution?
3: You know, as you look at it, if they get paid 92% of what a United States District Court judge gets paid, and they can retire after 14 years of service and age 65, and I'm sure you know what the rule of 80s is for United States District Court judges, why don't you just convert them to United States District Court judges? You're not going to increase the cost any. I don't mean the people in those positions, but the positions themselves.
7: Yeah, or you could just simply expand the number of federal judges and then make them subject to Senate confirmation. They'd have to be appointed by the president, confirmed by the Senate, and then put in their job forever, instead of letting the judges pick people to do all the scut work jobs and get almost the same amount of pay, but without the review that they had to go through, right?
3: I agree with everything except scut work, because right now the United States magistrate judges are doing more and more matters. And I think in the habeas corpus litigation in a lot of districts, which involves a lot of aliens issues these days, magistrate judges are handling those matters.
7: So in other words, they have almost all the power, almost all the authority, almost the same salary, none of the same review that the federal judge had to go through. And as long as they keep a few federal judges in their district happy, then they get to keep the job till they decide to hang it up. Ken, thanks very much. That's former Assistant U.S. Attorney Ken Bauman. By the way, you want to be a hero this Mother's Day? 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
1: New military action in the Strait. I'm Sue Guzman, Fox News. U.S. Central Command says the U.S. has fired on an Iranian oil tanker that tried to sail past the U.S. Navy blockade in the Strait of Hormuz. The military says a fighter jet shot out the rudder of the tanker Wednesday in the Gulf of Oman. This comes as President Trump is signaling progress in talks with Iran to end the conflict, as we hear from Fox's Ashley Webster.
2: It feels like we've been down this road before, maybe more than once. But President Trump seems to believe that Iran can be taken to the negotiating table and a deal can be done.
3: They want to make a deal. We've had very good talks over the last 24 hours.
2: Earlier in the day, the president sounded a whole lot more pessimistic, saying that if an agreement doesn't come soon, the U.S. will resume bombing. But the focus now is on a one-page memorandum that would formally end the conflict and provide a framework for further discussions.
1: On Tuesday, Secretary of State Marco Rubio said that the American military campaign against Iran had concluded and that the U.S. had achieved its objectives. A court document containing what is believed to have been a suicide note written by Jeffrey Epstein is unsealed by a judge.
4: The note, believed to have been written as Epstein sat in a Manhattan jail cell awaiting trial, expressed his belief that investigators had no evidence of alleged sex crimes he faced. Part of it read, "They investigated me for months, found nothing." The note also contained the sentence, "Time to say goodbye," which could be interpreted as an intent to commit suicide. The New York Times reported the writing was found in July 2019 after an apparent attempt to end his life that Epstein survived. That was July 23rd. Epstein was found unresponsive August 10th and later pronounced dead.
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12: Possible showers this evening, but otherwise mostly cloudy skies. We'll gradually see clearing as we head into the overnight hours. Temperatures are in the low 30s. Winds are northwest around 5 to 10 miles per hour, becoming light and variable. Thursday, sunshine with highs in the low 60s. Winds will be south at 6 to 11 miles per hour, becoming west-northwest in the afternoon. And Friday, sunny with highs in the mid-60s. From the Flag Skywatch Weather Center, I am meteorologist Leah Jones.
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14: Welcome back to the Lars Larson Show. For at least 6 years or so, I've been complaining about the fact that the medical community has been doing something that I consider truly insane. They've been doing genital, surgical, and chemical mutilation of children. And what I'm talking about is what the medical community and the politically correct crowd would call gender-affirming care, meaning cutting body parts off of girls, cutting body parts off of boys, dosing up children with hormones, and then saying, this is gender-affirming care. I mean, people have compared it kind of ironically to, they've said, well, if your kid came to you and said he wants to be a pirate, you have his eye put out so he can wear a patch and cut his leg off and replace it with a peg? Of course not. You don't do that. And children shouldn't be able to consent that kind of thing anyway. But one of the things that's been asked of me, and I never really had a great answer for it, was, well, who in the world is paying for all this stuff, especially in cases where the parents object to their child doing this, and where the parents in some cases are kept in the dark about it doing, about what's doing, what's going on there. Well, in this case, the group called Do No Harm has identified that in some cases, the doctors may be hiding those transgender procedures for kids behind fake medical billing. Dr. Kurt Maselli joins me now. He's the chief medical officer at the group called Do No Harm. Dr. Maselli, welcome to the program.
15: Thanks for having me, Lars.
14: So what are the doctors doing? And if I've overstated it, feel free to correct me.
15: No, this is certainly something that's really concerning. You know, when you go to your doctor and you're seen, let's say, for something like high blood pressure or diabetes, you know, you get evaluated, your doctor makes some recommendations, maybe prescribes something. But in that record, you would have a diagnosis of hypertension. You would have that on your bill. And the same should be true for gender dysphoria. If you're a kid and you're coming in and you're distressed and confused about your gender, you should see a diagnosis of gender dysphoria on that record and on that bill. But instead, what we've seen is we're seeing certain organizations like the World Professional Association of Transgender Health, Planned Parenthood of Southeastern Pennsylvania, we're seeing these organizations promote alternate diagnosis codes that are unrelated to gender dysphoria, and it's being used to facilitate insurance reimbursement for so-called gender-affirming care. And this is something that we just issued a report on because, unfortunately, there is this promotion of these alternative codes, effectively saying that someone has an endocrine disorder as opposed to gender dysphoria. And that's a real challenge, especially when we already know, as you said, that we have providers that are disregarding systematic reviews when it comes to the care of children that show there's very low evidence of benefit to these puberty blockers and hormones and that they have significant risks. And now we have a concern that providers may very well be sidestepping the coding rules in order to get reimbursed.
14: Well, in fact, Dr. Maselli, one of the questions I've had from the very beginning on this is consent has been for decades one of the biggest issues when a patient goes in for any kind of care. How do they resolve the issue of consent before we even get to whether or not they're sending in fake bills to hide what they're doing?
15: It's a great question, and it is of foremost concern because the reality is that if you're a child, you cannot consent, right? You have your parents. You need them to consent for you. And it's so unfortunate that we have a situation here where we've allowed sort of a child-directed model whereby, unfortunately, the professionals, the medical establishment in this case, has not exerted its professional responsibility. And certainly as a physician, I have a responsibility to first do no harm. And it's essential that we inform individuals of the risks. And here the risks are significant. We know puberty blockers, for instance, can impact your bone mineral density and make you effectively have osteoporosis and the like. We know that fertility is impacted by these interventions, whether they're puberty blockers and the cross-sex hormones that usually follow thereafter. And certainly the surgeries themselves have significant complications. There's multitude of complications and difficulties. And then there's very low evidence of benefit. In fact, we just saw a study that came out of Finland a few weeks ago that showed that the psychiatric complications of individuals was actually getting worse even after they had these medicalization interventions, just in terms of the number of psychiatric visits and the care that they needed thereafter. And so there are so many concerns on this level, and you're absolutely right. There's so much more that the medical community needs to do and really recognize that we can't be harming kids like this.
14: I mean, because Dr. Masoli, if I had appendicitis and it was properly diagnosed, they'd say if we cut your appendix out, in 99% of the cases, you're going to be perfectly fine. You go on to live a healthy life. But if you take a perfectly healthy teenage girl or boy and you cut body parts off that you can't put back on, you know, there's no way in the world to anticipate. And a lot of these people have decided to detransition, and they found, well, but I can't put, they can't put me back the way I was. So the doctor knows he's doing harm. The harm can't be undone by some future procedure. So they're doing all this, and then they can't be doing this hiding of the medical coding accidentally or incidentally, are they? They're doing this on purpose.
15: Well, it's certainly being promoted. I mean, it's still out on websites for some organizations. You can see it in message boards and chat rooms that folks are commenting on the use of these alternative diagnosis codes. It's a real concern, and it's a concern that certainly anyone who, whether it's an insurance company or a government agency, it's something to look at. And one of the things that's truly striking important is that the federal government is aiming to look at hospitals like Boston Children's, like Children's Hospital of Philadelphia, because they see these sort of spikes in these other codes. So a code for precocious puberty, for instance. Precocious puberty is early puberty, but it's a diagnosis that unfortunately is being used under the guise of gender-affirming care in order to give puberty blockers to kids, but these are kids that are well past puberty. You know, some of them are 15, 16, 17 years old. And so, there's a real concern here as to what providers are doing to try to, again, get paid for certain things. And it's important that that case continues to move forward in the courts. We likewise see in Texas, the attorney general there has filed a lawsuit against a provider in a hospital for billing Texas Medicaid for gender transition procedures on minors against Texas law and Medicaid rules. And part of the claim there against the defendants is that they used false ICD-10 codes in order to disguise the true purpose of gender-affirming care. And those were codes like hormone replacement therapy, menstrual irregularities, again, endocrine disorder unspecified. Gender dysphoria is not an endocrine disorder, right? It is a psychological struggle that someone is having. And there are other ways for us to help these kids through that, through, you know, the use of making sure that we're treating the comorbid psychiatric conditions, to make sure that we're providing the appropriate care, to build the resilience, to help kids through the struggles they may have as they're going through puberty.
14: You bet. That's Dr. Kurt Masoli. He is the chief medical officer at Do No Harm. They have a brand new report out on this. And I'll tell you this, if you want to shut this down quickly, don't just tell the doctors there may be a lawsuit. Tell the doctors there may be prosecution of you if you have falsely charged for a patient to hide this. By the way, those spam texts and the scam emails you get all the time, the ones that flood your phone, well, they're not random. The scammers buy your personal info. And the data brokers, they're the ones who are selling it. Data brokers collect your name, your address, your phone number, even the medication you take, and your income, too. 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
0: Welcome back to the Lars Larson Show. And conveniently, I'm drinking from my On Balance with Leland Vittered Yeti cup, and it's keeping my drink nice and cold. And yes, it is water with ice. Leland Vittered joins me now, the host, of course, of On Balance with Leland Vittered and chief Washington anchor at News Nation. Leland, welcome back.
21: Always good to be here, my friend. We should start off by saying you too can subscribe to War Notes for free at warnotes.com, as Lars does. He wouldn't know what to say on his show without it.
0: I know. I wake up every morning and just say to my producers, let's just take all the things Leland already wrote about and just put them into my show. Yep, that's exactly the way it goes. You know so much about the internal workings of this show. Let me ask you about News Nation, which is now reporting, literally, the U.S. and Iran are nearing a deal to end the war, with the two nations close to a one-page memorandum and a framework for nuclear talks. Is this going to come to an end soon?
21: To quote the president, we'll see. There have been many times that the Iranians have agreed to things that they have then backed away from, or told Trump what he wanted to hear and then backed away. I think what's interesting to me is the near obsessive focus on when is this going to end. The Iranians think in millennia, or certainly centuries. Why don't we at least think, and I'm going to be crazy here, but maybe like at least in years?
0: Yeah.
21: Like we are so myopically focused when it comes to this story. It is just stunning to me. And, you know, you think about the endless focus on gas prices, just as an example. Well, two things about that. One, I've seen no stories about what would happen if Iran got a nuclear weapon to gas prices. And number two, I have seen very few stories about what would happen if the Democratic governors in our many blue states, and to be fair, the Republican governors, lowered or eliminated the gas tax in their states, especially, say, in California. And furthermore, what would happen if they loosened some of the fossil fuel restrictions in these states that would also lower gas prices? Gas prices are an existential threat unless it requires some kind of compromise by anybody. If it's a way to have a cudgel over Donald Trump's head, then it's something to talk about.
0: I mean, Leland, you're absolutely right. And there are lots of things that people do in their lives that have short-term front-end costs but long-term benefits. The only difference is, and the only reason I could see for an urgency about this, is I think all of us understand, if gas is still $4.50 a gallon nationwide average and higher in a lot of places, if it's still that in September or October, then we may have a Congress that changes from Republican to Democrat. And at that point, Donald Trump gets nothing done for the next 2 years, or not as much done, because he'll have no ability to get legislation passed, although he's been doing most of what he's been doing without legislation, and that's okay. He's operating within the rules he's already got on the books. But that would be the only short-term reason is, you know, but the other thing is, Leland, you make a nice salary, I make a nice salary. I'm trying to be cognizant of the fact that there are a lot of families out there who may be running close to the edge of their budget because the last 4 years under President Autopen ran all the prices up, salaries didn't come up nearly as fast, and so people were already pushed financially, and then you push or you suck another couple of $100 a month out of some families' budgets, and you're pushing them right to the financial edge, and we understand that too. Now, if they understand, you know, by September, the prices are going to be down dramatically. We'll be back down to $3 a gallon nationwide average. Okay. But if you say, no, it's probably going to be summer of next year before that happens, that really is going to put some families at the edge, isn't it?
21: It absolutely is going to put families at the edge. Now, what you're describing, though, is a messaging communications problem. And also, I would argue, a media problem of what the focus is. Mm-hmm. This is not the problem of the American people who are struggling day to day or paycheck to paycheck and week to week. This is a problem for the president to explain, for other leaders to help fix. But my point being is the timeline, the compressed timeline to try and wrap this up, end the war, whatever you want to call it, is a deadline that is being imposed by on Donald Trump politically.
0: And by the media. By the media and the other party, right?
21: Yes.
0: Yeah, and see, that's the problem.

0: You'd expect to see the North Dakota oil and natural gas industry working at wells and processing facilities. What you might not know is our oil and gas industry also works to build roads, provide school funding, and even protect us from flooding by creating nearly 50,000 jobs statewide and generating billions of tax dollars annually to support our infrastructure, our great outdoors, and our schools. North Dakota Petroleum Foundation, advancing the possibilities.
1: Conversations I've had with some of my producers where I'll say, you ought to buy a house. And they say, oh, that'll cost me a lot of money right now. Down payment, closing costs, all the rest of that. I said, yeah, but 2 or 3 years from now, your payment will be less than what you're paying in rent right now. And they say, oh, yeah. So short-term pain up front, long-term gain, and foreseeable. The problem is we don't know when that foreseeable is going to happen.
2: That is correct. We don't know when that foreseeable is going to happen. But I keep coming back to this problem for President Trump, which is he's the first president to have won the war on the battlefield. And by the way, and realign the Middle East while he's at it. And yet he continues to face this, when are you going to wrap it up? And it's interesting to me that Republicans themselves don't seem to be willing to make the case. And I think you rightly point out, I don't do media criticism, you do, the double standard from the media on this.
1: I think you should do. I think one of the services that I do and should do, and you should as well, at News Nation, is some of that comparison. There's a great soundbite floating around out there today. Remember Jennifer Granholm, the woman who arrogantly said, oh, I drive right past the gas stations. I bought a $60,000 Tesla. And you say, yeah, if I can't pay for gas, I sure can't pay for that. She said, the president does not control the price of gas. And the media never questioned it. Hey, everybody's talking about those weight loss injections because, you know, the results are dramatic. 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
2: To end the battle, I'm Ted Lindner, Fox News. President Trump suggesting a deal could soon end the conflict with Iran. Fox's Jared Halpern with the latest.
3: If Iran does not agree to a deal with the U.S., President Trump warns bombings will resume with more intensity than before.
4: We're dealing with people that want to make a deal very much, and we'll see whether or not they can make a deal that's satisfactory to us. We have it very much under control.
3: The president's warning comes amid reports the U.S. and Iran are closing in on an agreement that would end the U.S. blockade of Iran and reopen the Strait of Hormuz. The U.S. military says an American fighter jet shot out the rudder of an Iranian oil tanker today as that vessel was attempting to breach the blockade. At the White House, Jared Halpern, Fox News.
2: Some new details are emerging in the case against the suspected White House Correspondents' Dinner shooter. Fox's Edward Lawrence has more.
5: The indictment against suspect Cole Allen coming a day after Magistrate Judge Zia Faraqui apologized to Allen for his treatment in jail. Faraqui calling Allen's 5-point restraints extremely disturbing. The other charges against Allen, attempting to assassinate the president, and two firearms-related charges. Following that April 25th attack, President Trump is talking a lot about his new White House ballroom, writing today, quote, the original price was $200 million. The double-sized, highest-quality completed project will be something less than $400 million. It will be magnificent, safe, and secure.
2: Republicans in Congress also proposing $1 billion in taxpayer funds to support construction of the ballroom. Allen is set back in court on Monday. And two patients with hantavirus and one suspected of infection were evacuated from a Dutch cruise ship and flown to the Netherlands. The ship at the center of a deadly outbreak departed Cape Verde with nearly 150 people on board and headed to Spain's Canary Islands. Three people have died. 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
1: 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Just click listen, then swipe right and hear the latest news updates on your time. 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
2: Michael Jackson shattering his best streaming week total after his biopic was released.
8: Late Michael Jackson has set his best streaming week ever following the release of the biopic Michael in theaters. The King of Pop solo catalog registered a collective 137.5 million official on-demand streams for the week of April 24th through the 30th, according to Luminate. That's up 146% and more than doubling his previous career high. Before that, his solo catalog had just set a new personal benchmark the week prior at 55.9 million streams. And prior to that, Jackson, who died in 2009, recorded a high of 53.7 million for the week of October 25th through the 31st, 2019, spurred by the now annual Halloween resurgence for Thriller. Michelle Polino, Fox News.
2: The FBI has raided locations in Virginia connected to a high-ranking state lawmaker as part of an alleged corruption probe.
9: The federal raid targeted the Virginia State Senate's president pro tempore, L. Louise Lucas. Her office and a cannabis dispensary she is said to co-own next door to that office were the locations that agents went into to collect evidence. Arrests were also made during the operation that agents said was court-ordered. State Senator Lucas, when she arrived at her office, told Fox News she wasn't aware of why the raids were happening. The FBI is also not given a reason. Lucas has been the subject of prior investigations related to products that have come from the cannabis shops she co-owns. Gernal Scott, Fox News.
2: And former New York City Mayor Rudy Giuliani improving. His spokesman on Instagram saying the 81-year-old Giuliani is out of the ICU and will spend some time recovering before leaving the hospital. The mayor and his family appreciate the outpouring of love and prayer sent his way. Giuliani hospitalized in Florida over the weekend with pneumonia. I'm Ted Lindner, and this is Fox News.
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11: Possible showers this evening, but otherwise mostly cloudy skies. We'll gradually see clearing as we head into the overnight hours. Temperatures are in the low 30s. Winds are northwest around 5 to 10 miles per hour, becoming light and variable. Thursday, sunshine with highs in the low 60s. Winds will be south at 6 to 11 miles per hour, becoming west-northwest in the afternoon. And Friday, sunny with highs in the mid-60s. From the Flag Skywatch Weather Center, I am meteorologist Leah Jones.
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13: This is the Rob Carson Show. It's hump day, ladies and gentlemen. It's hump day, and my God, we got so much good news today. I wouldn't even believe the good news. Oh, my God. Mega kicked butt in Indiana last night. There were 5 of 7 state Senate races, and they tried to gerrymander Indiana for Democrats, and a bunch of Republicans went along with it, and they all got voted the hell out. It's fantastic. Tony Kennett's going to be joining us from the Daily Signal after the top of the next hour, so at 1:05 Eastern Standard Time, he's going to join us. He's an insider there. He lives there, for crying out loud. We got all sorts of great stuff with regard to Iran. The Democrat Party is continuing its death spiral into hell. New poll last night, I just did a little video on this. 76% of the American people believe that we're beating Iran. The Democrat Party, all of a sudden this week, you're not hearing much from them about the Iranian conflict because they were cheering for the Ayatollahs to win. From day one, they were cheering for the Ayatollah to win, and then the gay cardboard Ayatollah, and then whatever else is there now, I don't even have any idea. But the Democrats have been cheering for the defeat of the American forces and the reconstitution of the Ayatollah's regime because all of this goodness and freedom was happening under Donald Trump's watch. Watch, they couldn't even bring themselves to celebrate the freedom of 90 million Iranians and the celebrations of Iranian expats around the entire globe and the absolute joy associated with destroying a regime that has caused 47 years of terror around the entire globe. And the Democrat Party was on the losing side from day one. Chris Murphy, day one, when the Ayatollah, the original ungay Ayatollah who wasn't made of cardboard, when they vaporized that son of a gun the first day, and Chris Murphy, we haven't heard much from old Chris Murphy, Chris Comeover Murphy, since that day, because he said it was a disaster, and then they went on and they said it was a quagmire, and then they said we were being beaten, and then they tried the War Powers Resolution last week because they saw victory in front of them, and they needed to snatch victory away from Donald Trump. And then last night we hear this Harvard poll says that 76% of Americans believe we are kicking Iran's arse, and 60% of Democrats are saying that we are beating Iran's arse. And so the Democrat Party, once again, on the wrong side of history, on the wrong side of God, and on the wrong side of good. So we're going to get to all of that on the show, but I think we should start off with everybody's favorite jingle. It's the

0: It's oh so good.
1: What'd I tell you? I said we are going to have to operate in a vacuum of any good news being reported by the liberal leftist mainstream media. And guess what? It's getting out there. 76% of us believe that we are kicking around our ass. Did I mention that already? Yeah, I think I already did. And it's going to continue as the job numbers are looking incredible. This new report in, ADP employment came in pretty high. U.S. private sector hiring experienced most excellent increases. Unlike with Joe Biden. Joe Biden would just hire government employees when they needed to fill the numbers. And most of the jobs created during the Biden administration were government work. That's it.
2: And it was better than expected, Maria. We came on at 109,000.
1: What? Really? What? What? Hold on. Positive numbers from Donald Trump and the jobs and everything are better than expected? No, because of course they are, because the leftist media always says, oh, no, it's going to be terrible. And we know that he's doing the right thing for jobs and everything. So consequently, not a surprise to us, just everybody else.
2: And it was better than expected, Maria. We came on at 109,000. For ADP for the month of April. This is the highest number we've seen in 15 months for ADP. Well above the estimate. Last month was only 62,000. So this
1: sounds like since Donald Trump was inaugurated, the highest number since Donald Trump was inaugurated. And we flushed Joe Biden and Kamala Harris down the toilet.
2: The strong number. This tees us up, obviously, for the Friday jobs report.
1: Wow.
2: A little bit of a pullback on the market, as you can see here, as this number crossed. But look, March was a blowout. April, at least for ADP, we've got a strong number here.
1: Well, that's just bad news for Democrats, isn't it? I told you, overwhelm them with joy and patriotism and faith. I had a nice talk with God this morning at church, by the way. Yeah, I went to church. I know. I went to church. Holy crap. I have been to church since Easter. I've been in the sanctuary talking with God at least a dozen times. It's pretty amazing. It's amazing. Washington, D.C. is gearing up for Rededicate 250, which will take place May 17th. I'm there, baby. I'm there on the National Mall, described as a national jubilee of prayer, praise, and thanksgiving. It's going to be a little better than the May Day protests where they were saying, kill Donald Trump, Donald Trump's king, and all that crap. As America's semi-sesquicentennial celebration swiftly approaches, the country as a whole is remembering everything God has blessed us with and done since our nation's inception, the celebration of God's providence. I love providence. My favorite word in the world, providence. Oh, I'd ask for providence to smile upon me with his sweet face. Will take place on the National Mall May 17th. Will feature scripture, testimony, prayer, rededication of our country as one nation under God. Oh, can you hear the left just howling like banshees as they descend into the pits of hell? Can you hold on just real quick? Can you hear them? I can almost hear them. Here they are. Adam Schiff. And Chris Murphy. Rose DeLauro. Oh, I love it. That's from the movie Lost Boys. It's a Gen X favorite from about 1989 or so. Rededicate 250 will be rooted in giving thanks for God's presence in our national life throughout 250 years of American history. Ask for his guidance for the next 250 years. Freedom 250, the organization leading the way on America's 250th birthday celebration, shared this on the website. They're going to be Reverend Franklin Graham's going to be there. Mike Johnson's going to be Secretary of War. Pete Hegseth. War, what good is it for? Kicking around. But yeah, there you go. Marco Rubio's going to be there. Dr. Ben Carson's going to be there. Oh my goodness. Oh my Cardinal Timothy Dolan. I want to meet that guy. Love that guy. They're all going to be down there. It's going to be remarkable. Freedom 250 also laid out three pillars of the day, which include reflecting on God's providence, sharing personal testimonies of God's healing in our lives and in our land. I can speak from experience. And engaging in a collective expression of gratitude for 250 years of freedom and a unified moment of rededication, asking for God's blessing and screw all of you who hate America as founded and wanted America to fall. Honestly, bye. Bye. You're not relevant anymore. Dustbin of history. Off you go. Off you go into the dustbin of history. There you go. Here's some other good news. Virginia Democrats are freaking the hell out because, you know, they tried to gerrymander the state. This crazy cat lady of a government, Abigail Scamburglar, she came in and she decided she was just going to gerrymander the whole damn state. And it turns out what they did was unconstitutional, everything. Here is this, he's a Democrat, his name is Dan Turrentine, and he says Democrats are afraid they're going to lose this battle.
0: Well, I talked to some of those same people yesterday, and what I was told is they now think it's less than 50% that the court will let the certification go through.
1: Yay.
0: And what really triggered it, they said, was when the court didn't rule.
1: This is what happens when you try taxation without representation in one of the states that was a colony that started the United States because of that, you see.
0: Friday afternoon. The time they don't believe is on their side.
1: Nope.
0: And what apparently transpired over the weekend,
1: yeah,
0: and this person would know, they're in contact with the people I'm about to say, is that the governor's staff is now snipping at the Senate Majority Leader and House Speaker that they warned them last fall,
1: yeah,
0: this would not pass legal review.
1: Yeah, they said it. They said they were telling them, they're like, no, you better not do this. It's gonna fail. And they're like, no, you're going to do it anyway because, by God, we won. We have a mandate. Brr, brr, brr, brr. We're going to tax your leaf blowers. We're going to get rid of gas leaf blowers. We're going to tax your gym memberships and your dog grooming and your Uber Eats and all this other stupid crap they're taxing. They thought they had a mandate. Guess what? They do not. They do not. Not one little bit. And then there's also this. Hold on. The FBI is raiding the office of Virginia Senate pro tempore Louise Lucas, according to federal law enforcement officials. This is cool. Wouldn't it be funny to see some Democrats in the state of Virginia go to jail? And I already told you that this governor, this crazy cat lady, she's already a lame duck.
3: The FBI here telling us today that these are court-authorized criminal search warrants that they are issuing, and they're going into the building behind me. This is the office here in Portsmouth of State Senator Louise Lucas. You can likely see some of the FBI agents behind me. All of the staffers inside this building were told to come outside. I could hear them saying that they were not allowed.
1: Happy raiding and arresting.
3: Back of the building throughout the last hour, we've been seeing the FBI come and go carrying boxes out of the building. Now, just across the parking lot next to where I am, there is a cannabis dispensary. We know that the state senator is associated with several cannabis locations.
1: Oh, there you go. She's dealing weed.
3: In dispensaries. And what we're seeing there, a completely different scene, carrying out SWAT teams arrived with their weapons drawn, telling anyone in the building to come out of the building with their hands up. We also saw at least three people being taken
1: away. Maybe the reason why these Democrats in Richmond are behaving the way they are is because they're high.
3: Way taken into custody.
1: No, people who are high are much cooler than these idiots.
3: First, they were put in handcuffs, put on the ground.
1: Better raid the Taco Bell next door next.
3: And then they were taken away. So it's a slightly less large presence than we did see earlier, but there still is a good...
1: Yeah, somebody's in a whole heap of lot of trouble, and the Democrat Party are being stymied after they tried this giant power grab in the state of Virginia. There was a $2.3 billion surplus, and Abigail Scamburglar has come in with all these idiotic taxes, 80 taxes. They're trying to take away the Second Amendment. They call it gun control restrictions. I call them gun control suggestions because I ain't following a damn one of them. How about that? How about that? It's a glorious day in America. We have much good news on the way. Luke Rosiak, investigative reporter, has the story of a lifetime. He told Nick Shirley, here, hold my beer. And he went to the state of Ohio, and you will not believe what he has uncovered. And it involves Somalians. I know. All of that is coming up on the show. Here's the number, 800-922-6680. This is the Rob Carson Show.
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1: Number 10 podcast. We reached number 10 in the entire country for political commentary. There you go. So that's pretty awesome. Thank you so much for checking it out on all your usual podcast platforms. Luke Roziak, I've been interviewing Luke Roziak for a number of years when he worked in Washington, D.C. He did a terrific expose on the absolute malignancy of the metro system in Washington, D.C. It was a brilliant piece. That's like 12, 15 years ago. And he's been doing great work ever since. He, as I mentioned, looked at Nick Shirley's work and said, hold my beer. And went to Ohio. Here he is talking to Michael Knowles. We're going to talk to him at the bottom of the hour.
21: First of all, I spent a lot of time researching all these individuals. I went to Columbus and I talked to them, and they do. I mean, they manipulate you. They said, you know, I'm going to tell everybody you're racist if you ask me these questions. I mean, they're very upfront about it.
1: These are Somalians. They're from the meth lab trailer park of the world, which is Somalia.
21: It's just like, that's the strategy. But, you know, there's a Democrat politician who just kind of on the side founded this home health care business that got $11 million. There's a woman who was a janitor in Chichen who just kind of on the side was founded this home healthcare business that got $11 million. There's a woman who was a janitor in Chichen.
1: And you know what? And you know what? Mike DeWine, the miserable governor rhino of the state of Ohio, needs to be held accountable for this. If you run the state so piss poorly that you allow this to happen, and you will not believe, you will not believe the number of these, it should have been very obvious, billion-dollar blueprint behind the Medicaid money scheme. Daily Wire and the great Luke Rosiak, I posted this on Twitter, and I'll post it up on, I put it on Truth, too, at Rob Carson Show. It should have been very obvious, not only to this state, but to Minnesota, to California, all of these states, this graft and corruption. This is worse than the Soviet Union. We were worse than the Soviet Union. I mean that with

0: every ounce of my being. Much worse than the Soviet Union as far as fraud is concerned. We have become the most corrupt country in the face of the earth. We are the most corrupt country on the face of the earth. The Democrat Party and many of the Republicans, the largest crime family in the history of mankind, right here in the United States of America, taking advantage of our generosity. You filthy, rotten SOBs. People have got to go to jail. And I'm talking about politicians like Tim Utz. And Ilhan Omar and even old jackweed Governor Mike DeWine in the state of Ohio for allowing this to fester and grow, for nobody telling them anything. Please, you can't be this inept that you lose billions in California, up to $500 billion in fraud from home health care, from hospice care, from all these other, train to nowhere and all of this. It is utterly, utterly inexcusable, and people need to go to jail. Unbelievable. Rob Schmidt on Newsmax last night was talking about this. Remember I told you that they increased the size of the federal government 40% when they unleashed COVID on it? They paid for it. They bought it. Anthony Fauci helped pay for the damn thing, created it, unleashed it on the world. Should go to jail or be lined up against a wall for it because he created genocide. But they increased the size of our federal government by 40%. And then, as I said a couple of years ago, I said they raided the Treasury. Listen to Rob Schmidt with regard to what Biden did with Medicaid and what it became.
1: The biggest job in New York, 650,000 people, the biggest employment niche is home care. These are family members who are getting paid to do things that
0: Kathy Hochul needs to be investigated and indicted as well.
1: They used to do as family members for free. This is rife with fraud because we have no way at CMS to determine whether they actually perform that duty or not. And it's one of the reasons that Medicaid doubled during the Biden administration, because we are paying for fraud now as much as for medicine.
2: Medicaid doubled during the Biden administration.
0: Wow.
2: The amount, I mean, can you fathom? Imagine being in a business and a $500 billion line item just doubles and nobody in your business cares.
0: No.
2: That's the reality of government.
0: This is all the time while we were suffering and our business were closed and we told we couldn't go to church and our kids couldn't go to school. And these filthy sons of geese, they're driving friggin' Bentleys. They're stealing us blind.
2: And they want more of your money.
0: My
2: Medicaid
0: God.
2: Doubled under Biden. Just a reminder of that.
0: Unbelievable. And here's Rob Schmidt. Check this out. You won't believe the number of people who are on some sort of Medicaid. Listen to this.
2: Of the scam is insane in New York.
0: Listen.
2: And we're hopeful to see some better reporting come out of this state. 171 home health aides, that's what they call them. You sign up, you take care of mom, and you get paid thousands a month just to live at home and be a bum. 171 home health aides in the state of New York per 1,000 residents. That triples the national average. They're sending money
0: 17%.
2: To 171 out of every 1,000 homes in the state.
0: Yeah, and this is happening in New York. This is happening in Ohio. Luke Rosiak's going to cover this in just a moment. It is so bloody disgusting. 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The great Luke Rosiak, Daily Wire, joins us next. 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
3: Hoping to end the battle, I'm Ted Lindner, Fox News. President Trump suggesting a deal could soon end the conflict with Iran. Fox's Jared Halpern with the latest.
4: If Iran does not agree to a deal with the U.S., President Trump warns bombings will resume with more intensity than before.
5: We're dealing with people that want to make a deal very much, and we'll see whether or not they can make a deal that's satisfactory to us. We have it very much under control.
4: The president's warning comes amid reports the U.S. and Iran are closing in on an agreement that would end the U.S. blockade of Iran and reopen the Strait of Hormuz. The U.S. military says an American fighter jet shot out the rudder of an Iranian oil tanker today as that vessel was attempting to breach the blockade. At the White House, Jared Halpern, Fox News.
3: Some new details are emerging in the case against the suspected White House Correspondents' Dinner shooter. Fox's Edward Lawrence has more.
6: The indictment against suspect Cole Allen coming a day after Magistrate Judge Zia Faraqui apologized to Allen for his treatment in jail. Faraqui calling Allen's five-point restraints extremely disturbing. The other charges against Allen, attempting to assassinate the president, and two firearms-related charges. Following that April 25th attack, President Trump is talking a lot about his new White House ballroom, writing today, quote, the original price was $200 million. The double-sized, highest quality completed project will be something less than $400 million. It will be magnificent, safe, and secure.
3: Republicans in Congress also proposing $1 billion in taxpayer funds to support construction of the ballroom. Allen is set back in court on Monday. Two patients with hantavirus and one suspected of infection were evacuated from a Dutch cruise ship and flown to the Netherlands. The ship at the center of a deadly outbreak departed Cape Verde with nearly 150 people on board and headed to Spain's Canary Islands. Three people have died. 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
12: Possible showers this evening, but otherwise mostly cloudy skies. We'll gradually see clearing as we head into the overnight hours. Temperatures are in the low 30s. Winds are northwest around 5 to 10 miles per hour, becoming light and variable. Thursday, sunshine with highs in the low 60s. Winds will be south at 6 to 11 miles per hour, becoming west-northwest in the afternoon. And Friday, sunny with highs in the mid-60s. From the Flag Skywatch Weather Center, I am meteorologist Leah Jones.
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0: No windows on the outside helps hide the fact that there's nobody inside. But when you go in, it's really obvious. The place is deserted. It's downright creepy. There is no one in any of the offices. They're dark. Curtains are drawn. Some of them have notes that are like, we'll be back in a few minutes. And you can tell it's been that way for months.
1: One of the most explosive stories I've ever seen in my life. I was mentioning all morning that Luke Roziak with Daily Wire, I've been corresponding with him for years, following his work. I said, he said to Nick Shirley, here, hold my beer. And went to Columbus, Ohio. And he joins us on the Newsmax hotline. Luke, how you doing, my friend?
2: Hey, Rob. I love it. Thanks
1: for having brother. Me. I got these two big stories, the billion-dollar blueprint behind the Medicaid money scheme, and then also the Daily Wire investigation reveals one of the biggest government waste scandals hiding in plain sight. This is Ohio. This is Somali. Seven massive complexes, largely abandoned, filled with home health care fraud. I don't even know where to start, so I'll let you start. What did you find?
2: Well, DOJ released data that shows what companies are getting paid from Medicaid, which is a huge deal. We always should have had this transparency because Medicaid is a huge portion of the federal budget. But the new welfare queens aren't people that are on poverty programs. They're the companies that bill Medicaid for supposedly providing services to poor people. And most of this fraud we've seen in Minnesota is because they're doing Medicaid with these waivers that let them do extra stuff, even though it's federal money. Ohio is a red state, but it also has very permissive waivers, and it also has the second biggest population of Somalis after Minneapolis, and apparently that's a very bad combination, to have programs that really rely on trust and then to have these people from a low-trust society, because I looked at the data, and I basically had the computer lead me to the sketchiest things that were going on in the country, and it led me to Columbus, Ohio. And sure enough, everybody there was Somali. I mean, literally like 99% was from some African country. And they've got these companies that are middlemen for people who are actually, for the most part, getting paid to hang out with their own families, if you can believe it. So it started as like, if you're old and you need, you know, instead of going to a nursing home, we'll send a nurse to your house to help you out because it's cheaper. But then that evolved to, well, it doesn't have to be a nurse. It can be like a housekeeper. That can just clean and cook for you, and then that evolved to it can be your own family member. And so pretty soon all the Somalis claim to be disabled, and then they have their own family paid to hang out with them. And it doesn't have to be medical services. Literally companionship and conversation is one of the things that these firms advertise. And so you have what I call Somali butlers, paid by free butlers for Somalis paid by the taxpayer.
1: Well, they were so blatant about it. You said you stumbled upon this. It's owned by the Cordoba, I guess, is the name of the company. Cordoba Real Estate. Not sure if they were associated with the fraud, but they allowed it to happen in their buildings. You said that there were 288 businesses registered with Medicaid. They charged taxpayers more than $250 million between 2018 and 2024. That's where a city. Only 6,273 people 75 or older are on Medicaid. Unbelievable, Luke.
2: Yeah, I mean, it was so creepy to go into these buildings. It's obvious that there's almost nobody in these buildings, and you can just pick a door, and it's got some name of an LLC, and you look it up, and it's some Somali. And he's got other businesses on the side, oftentimes like a trucking job, multiple other industries they're working in. They typically have tax debts, so they're getting paid millions of dollars by the government, and then they're not even giving back a proceeds.
1: No.
2: And so
1: no.
2: That's what really seems weird, that you would come here from a third world country where you're making very little money, and then you get rich off of our country that took you in, and you don't even pay taxes out of the huge riches that you've got. So something really strange is going on, and because a lot of times they're getting paid to hang out with their own family, other times they claim to have a roster of people who they visit that aren't family members, but they could be part of the same Somali clan. They could be people that are getting kickbacks in exchange for saying, yeah, you can like use my social security number and just claim you're coming here. There's no way to know whether people are going to private residences at specific times. There's no way to audit that. There's no way to prove it's fraud. And so a lot of this is basically waste because the people in charge of Ohio have actually said, yeah, this is fine. We'll pay people to hang out with their family. But other parts are fraud. And then the kind of the worst part is some of it is fraud that would be, some of it is likely fraud that would be hard to prove. Because how are you going to prove that, how are criminal investigators going to prove in court that you didn't go to your cousin's house on some Tuesday a year ago? Unless you've got cameras on everybody's house.
1: I'm so beyond, my head's going to damned explode from all of this. I said that we were, I mean, a couple of years ago I said we were more corrupt than the Soviet Union ever dreamed of being, with but we've got $7 trillion in money to do it. They increased the size of Medicaid. They doubled the size of Medicaid during Joe Biden's presidency. They increased the size of the budget, the federal budget, by 40%, and they looted the Treasury ever since. And what's really filthy, rotten, stinking corrupt about this is that Mike DeWine, the rhino, wretched piece of crap that he is, and every government official supposedly in charge of overseeing our spending, fraud in the state, they didn't do a damn thing about it. And you cannot be this bad a manager. You cannot have an AG in a state be this inept that it allows this sort of graft to happen, particularly when you see the funding go through the ceiling, particularly when they had billboards. They had billboards advertising, didn't they, for this home health care fraud in Columbus.
2: Yeah, I mean, the billboard advertises that they'll pay you to hang out with your family because Mike DeWine has said that's okay. Mike DeWine also claimed, after reading just part one of my five-part series, because the other parts hadn't even come out yet, oh, yes, there's nothing to see here in the Daily Wire. And it's like, I find that really interesting, because when I went there, I got the sense that everybody had their head in the sand about fraud. And then when he declares that the Daily Wire didn't show fraud, when he didn't even stay tuned for the series, which is still rolling out every day this week, he's not interested. Because you look up these people, I mean, for example, pick any company, like one of them, the address where it was incorporated at was the teenage son of a convicted money launderer. And he's just like, yeah, that's fine.
1: Oh, my God. I were in the Cordoba property on Roche Avenue. It had been very clear that there was one JLL Home Care where the door doesn't even have a doorknob. We're darned with a sorry we're closed sign down the hall, First Choice Home Health Care. When we visited, there was an envelope sitting on the door postmarked 5 months prior from the Ohio Attorney General's Office, Bureau of Criminal Investigation. They sent him a letter, no response. It's still sitting there, and there was no action from the AG's office to maybe go, I don't know, maybe we should do a follow-up.
2: Yeah, it's wild, and there's all these audits where they're like, and this is the only way they get caught for lying, is the person will be in the hospital, so they're billing Medicaid. The hospital is billing Medicaid at the same time that this home health care claims to have like hung out with them all day at their house. And so at that point, Medicaid's like, I know you didn't go to their house because they weren't at their house. They were in the hospital. But all they have to do is pay back for those specific visits. But for all the other thousands of times that they said they went to people's houses, it's just like, yeah, we'll just keep taking your word for it. So, you know, three butlers for Somalis is $1 billion a year just in Ohio.
1: And then we also found out that the second highest amount of money being laundered and carried onto airplanes in the United States was the pipeline between Columbus, Ohio and Minneapolis. And then they spent up to like $700 million in cash flown over to Somalia. Most of it going, or a good share of it going, to Al-Shabaab terrorists, for God's sake. I mean, this is just unbelievable. Luke, can you hold on through the break? This is just part two here, brother. I'm going to have you on every day for a friggin' month, I swear. can you hold on?
2: Sure.
1: All right, very good. DailyWire.com, Luke Rosiak. Part two is out. Many more to come. More on this coming up. Let's take a break. This is the Rob Carson Show.
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12: I'm the leader of the fraud task force in Washington, and people have asked me, is that a hard job? And I say, well, let me think. Finding fraud in the federal government, it's kind of like fishing in a barrel with dynamite. Every week, I get a report from the task force. You know, we have our weekly meeting, and I am shocked every single day by the things that we find.
1: Yeah, that is J.D. Vance. I'm looking down the Twitter feed, and I'm wondering, Luke Rosiak, by the way, who's uncovered massive fraud in Ohio, have you been contacted by anyone from J.D. Vance's office for this fraud task force that he heads up?
2: Well, if you're looking at his Twitter feed, you'll see that he commented on my tweet and said, as a result, he's going to be sending in the fraud task force to Columbus. We've still got articles rolling out at Daily Wire every day this week, so they're going to want to gather those facts. And then it'll be interesting to see if anything happens, because, yeah, this is J.D. Vance's home state. This is a Republican state.
1: Yeah.
2: And so, yeah, I mean, this is, if we can't get fraud under control there, then I don't know what that says.
1: Yeah, by the way, Vivek Ramaswamy won the gubernatorial primary last night by every county. And if Vivek becomes the governor, there's going to be a colonoscopy of the state government of the state of Ohio. Luke, you've covered a lot of things over the years. Your work is always great. I've never seen the explosion that you have created. This is a nuclear bomb going off. How has your life been since Monday and you started to share these stories? It must be unbelievable as an investigative reporter.
2: Yeah, it's been really busy. I haven't slept very much. I mean, every Republican running for office in Ohio has commented on the story. I think like a tenth of Congress has weighed in. But yeah, this home health, these Medicare waivers, home health and then personal services is the technical jargon for when you're not even a nurse, you're just hanging out. This is something that the policymakers have to figure out separately from fraud, let's just call it waste, you know, rather than hunting down the Ahmed Mohammed and the Mohammed Ahmed, and is this the same person, and is,
1: yeah.
2: When he gets in trouble, is this other guy with this very similar name his brother? Did he just move the assets over there? It's very time-consuming. I spent months on this, and I think I did it accurately, but it would be very laborious and kind of like playing whack-a-mole for the feds to find, to prosecute and stop all this. The easiest way is just to stop people from hanging out with their own families by getting paid. Older people, we want you to spend time with grandpa. We want you to spend time with your mom. Help her out. Stop by after work and vacuum her floors. But you shouldn't be doing that because the government's paying you. It's something that decent people do. And if you would only do it if the government pays you, then frankly, this is... We're only rewarding, like, the worst people that wouldn't even help their own family unless they can cash in on it.
1: What's even worse is in the state of Minnesota, for instance, there are people who are being paid for saying their children had autism. And consequently, and it was crazy because it went from, like, $7 million in autism funding to $400 million, and nobody in the Minnesota freaking state government noticed it. You know, honestly, and I think every one of the people who did that, every parent who signed up their kid, even though they didn't have autism, should be denaturalized and deported. I got to watch my language. Every one of them got to be deported. This is unbelievable. And it all it all happened with Doge. And you know that the Democrat Party is involved. I know we can't allege anything right now, but you know that the Democrat Party was involved because they went after Elon Musk immediately when he suggested cutting all this. This is a part of what I would consider to be the world's largest organized crime family. There is no doubt in my mind the Democrat Party and to some degree a Republican establishment were involved in this, working with allowing this stuff to happen, getting votes, particularly in Minnesota. Everybody knows the Somali community that...
13: percent of it came from them, directly or indirectly.
1: Yes, of course it did. Of course
13: from the assassination of the Lebanese president, Gamil, I forget his name, is Gamil in the 70s, and what funded Hezbollah, who tore down. I used to listen to these old salts talk about how beautiful Lebanon was until
1: I know.
13: The fundamentalists got in there and they're radical. See, the Sunnis are totally different than the Shiites, and the Sunnis are two totally different people, even though they're Muslim. These people here, these Shiites are exactly what the word stands for if you remove an eye. But
1: well, we're blowing the Shiite out of them, I'll tell you that.
13: Yeah. But that's what they need. And see, people think that diplomacy will not work with these things.
1: No, it's going to work.
13: You have got to go in and pull that root out and totally eradicate
1: it. 100%. 100%.
13: These Democrats and Republicans think that they can talk their way. That's not going to happen.
1: No, it's not going to happen. Listen, we got to go, Leroy. I appreciate you.
13: Yeah.
1: It was a real pleasure to meet you. Thanks for your service, and God bless you too, man. I appreciate you. Let's take a break.
13: Bye-bye.
1: Yeah, let's take a break and come back. This is the Rob Carson Show. 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

0: got cut off from Luke Roziak. Luke Roziak, Daily Wire. Northeast Columbus, Ohio has seen its economy replaced by businesses that bill Medicaid. With the second largest Somali population in the country, has become on the surface the most unhealthy city on the planet. In 40 seconds, driving Cleveland Avenue, you come along endless home health care companies, Capital Home Health, Continental Home Health. They were broadcasting fraud to the entire world, and nobody in government noticed it. Luke, are you there?
1: I'm there. Yes, exactly. This was not exactly a secret. I mean, all of this was happening just miles from the state capitol building, which is run by Republicans. But this somehow, basically, Medicaid is like half of Ohio's state budget, and then Medicaid like doubled over the last few years. You know, wow. It's a huge deal, and we basically can't pay people to hang out with their own families, especially, you know, you have these Somalis, some of them companies have clients that are not families, but it could be members of the Somalian clan. You know, they have networks that they use, just like you saw with the autism, where they're farming social security numbers and getting kickbacks potentially, but it's all very difficult to prove. Same with the doctors who are signing off, claiming that everybody is disabled. But it's, yeah, I mean, free butlers for Somali refugees. Unreal. I mean, who would even think we'd be speaking those words?
0: Unbelievable. Nearly every owner of a healthcare company in Columbus is foreign. They live in a parallel society where every associate in public records has a foreign name. All of their business transactions are conducted with other foreigners. It is a massive fraud scandal. Yeah, how many more pieces do you have? You've got two as of today. How much more do we have, and what else?
1: Give us a little. At least one coming out Wednesday, Thursday, Friday, and, you know,
0: wow.
1: Later today, you know, hear from a guy with an extensive criminal record who's running a million dollar Medicaid scheme, or Medicaid company, I guess you would say.
0: Is the federal government going to cut off the funds here? Because obviously they've shut down these hospice care centers, 400 plus in L.A. County, and none of them have complained because obviously it was fraudulent. Is the gravy train going to be running out here?
1: I just worry about the whack-a-mole element. You know, it very well may start 500 new hospices in L.A. You know, it's pretty easy to just start a new LLC. So I think ultimately politicians are going to have to look at ending the practice of some of these Medicaid waivers.
0: 100%. Well, Luke, I want to congratulate you on the job you're doing. You've done a yeoman's effort as an investigative reporter. It's got to be an amazing time to be an investigative reporter right now while the rest of the media sits on their asses and rip and reads talking points from Democrats. It's got to be amazing for you.
1: Yeah, there's nobody else blowing up that dynamite in the barrel, as J.D. Vance said. So it makes it kind of easy.
0: Well, I appreciate your time. I know you're bloody busy. You were on Daily Wire, of course. Luke Roziak on social media. I hope to talk to you again soon. Good luck, Godspeed, and great work, brother.
1: Thanks, Rob.
0: All right, very good. We'll talk again soon. Remarkable. Remarkable. Luke Roziak is amazing. Coming up after the top of the hour, Tony Kennett, Daily Signal, is going to be joining us to talk about a massive victory for MAGA Republicans in the state of Indiana. Rhinos there who played with Democrats and challenged Donald Trump got their rear ends kicked. That's coming up. Don't go anywhere.
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3: A new proposal under consideration. I'm Sue Guzman, Fox News. U.S. Central Command says the United States has fired on an Iranian oil tanker that tried to sail past the U.S. Navy blockade in the Strait of Hormuz, and it comes as President Trump is signaling progress in talks with Iran to end the conflict.
4: It feels like we

0: been down this road before, maybe more than once, but President Trump seems to believe that Iran can be taken to the negotiating table and a deal can be done.
1: They want to make a deal. We've had very good talks over the last 24 hours.
0: Earlier in the day, the president sounded a whole lot more pessimistic, saying that if an agreement doesn't come soon, the U.S. will resume bombing. But the focus now is on a one-page memorandum that would formally end the conflict and provide a framework for further discussion.
2: Fox's Ashley Webster. The CDC says it is monitoring American travelers who are aboard the cruise ship struck by the hantavirus that left three people dead and five others sickened.
3: Two patients with hantavirus infections and one suspected of being infected, including the ship's doctor, were flown out of the Cape Verde Islands off the coast of West Africa to the Netherlands. The ship was continuing on to the Canary Islands, where remaining passengers are expected to receive medical screenings before being allowed to return home. A Dutch national died on board the ship a month ago. His wife, who left the ship, died after collapsing at the airport in Johannesburg, South Africa. And the body of a German national who died remains on the ship. Officials told the AP they believe the initial infected couple contracted the disease, which is spread by inhaling contaminated rodent droppings while bird watching at a landfill during a stop in Argentina. Jessica Rosenthal, Fox News.
2: Acting director of the CDC, Dr. Jay Bhattacharya, said the risk of spread to the American public is low. His department's main goal is the health of American travelers aboard the cruise ship. 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
2: A court document containing what is believed to be a suicide note written by Jeffrey Epstein has been unsealed by a judge.
8: The note, believed to have been written as Epstein sat in a Manhattan jail cell awaiting trial, expressed his belief that investigators had no evidence of alleged sex crimes he faced. Part of it read, "They investigated me for a month, found nothing." The note also contained the sentence, "Time to say goodbye," which could be interpreted as an intent to commit suicide. The New York Times reported the writing was found in July 2019 after an apparent attempt to end his life that Epstein survived. That was July 23rd. Epstein was found unresponsive August 10th and later pronounced dead. In New York, Gernal Scott, Fox News.
2: Lawyers for President Trump hoping to halt a pricey payout over the E. Jean Carroll case.
9: A federal appeals court recently upheld an $83 million judgment against President Trump for defaming writer E. Jean Carroll, the court rejecting the president's argument that he should have been protected by presidential immunity. In a filing, a lawyer for the president asked the appeals court to pause its ruling from taking effect while he waits to see if the Supreme Court will take up the case, arguing if the payment is not put on hold, he would suffer irreparable harm. Carroll's lawsuit centered on allegations the president sexually assaulted her in a New York City department store in the 1990s and then defamed her in 2019 by denying her account, calling her a liar. The president has repeatedly denied the claims. Kristen Goodwin, Fox News.
2: Apple has agreed to a $250 million settlement in a class action lawsuit over false advertising of Siri's AI capabilities. The suit claims that Apple misled consumers by promoting features that did not exist when the iPhone 16 launched in 2024. If approved, the deal means that owners could receive at least $25 and up to $95 for each eligible device. I'm Sue Guzman. This is Fox News.
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11: Possible showers this evening, but otherwise mostly cloudy skies. We'll gradually see clearing as we head into the overnight hours. Temperatures are in the low 30s. Winds are northwest around 5 to 10 miles per hour, becoming light and variable. Thursday, sunshine with highs in the low 60s. Winds will be south at 6 to 11 miles per hour, becoming west-northwest in the afternoon. And Friday, sunny with highs in the mid-60s. From the Flag Skywatch Weather Center, I am meteorologist Leah Jones.
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13: Dustin Grove in the WTHR newsroom on what has become a historic election night here in Indiana, a primary election. One of the big headlines we're following is the growing number of state senators who have lost their seats tonight. President Trump went after a number of state senators who voted against his redistricting plan, and it appears to have worked.
14: Yeah.
13: Take a look at this. So far, State Senate District 1, the incumbent, Dan Durnall, knocked off tonight
14: by
13: Trump-endorsed challenger Trevor DeVries. Over here, incumbent Linda Rogers lost her seat tonight to challenger Brian Schmutzler up in District 11. That's in the South Bend area. Moving on, Senate District 19. Republican challenger Blake Fichter defeated longtime high-ranking state senator Travis Holdman tonight. Political experts say this means President Trump basically can still have a major impact on statewide races, and you can bet lawmakers in
14: a freak. Wow. Oh my goodness. I get it. I was watching all this news coming out. I said, oh, God, it's going to be, you won't be able to sleep tonight. Tony Kennett, Daily Signal, and of course, does a great show there in the America's Heartland, Indianapolis, Indiana, on WIBC. Tony, how you doing, bro?
15: I'm pretty excellent. And I'll be right up front with you. Just let's, you know, cut right to the brass tacks here.
14: You are right.
15: No.
14: There you go.
15: No, believe it or not, that's actually not where I'm going to go. I know that this is exactly what I would do. No. I have something totally different.
14: What?
15: You and I do the exact same thing. We have been pleading for years, one thing. Mm-hmm. Care about the primaries. Have we not? On your couch out on the coast, here when we've talked, when you visited my house in Indiana, when we've been on the air, every radio show, every TV show, if I have one dream, one. It is that the American people recognize their duty as citizens is not just to care about the presidential election once every 4 years. You care about the primaries and off-year elections. That is key. And what we saw is more incumbents removed than any primary in the last 50 years.
14: Oh, it's so glorious. You know, a lot of people do these cold plunges, but I guess in Indiana, the blood bath is more important right now. People are doing a lot of blood baths.
15: And you know what? I will gladly run around with the nice soothing bath salts and make that blood bath as enjoyable for people as possible. That's why I'm not running around going, oh, Tony's right, he's amazing. No. The Hoosiers that came out and voted, I am so proud of. I was thrilled to be among those. I went and voted, and I'm happy to say that there were a few who actually came up and said, we came out to vote today because you encouraged us to. I'm on cloud nine because I'm seeing Americans taking care of business.
14: Yeah, did you see what happened in Ohio with Vivek Ramaswamy? Won every damn county.
15: The Nick Fuentes moron didn't win a single thing, whatever that guy.
14: Yes.
15: And then, of course, the former Ohio AG, or excuse me, the current Ohio AG, who had already dropped out because turns out when there's a big, huge Somali fraud problem, that's not really looking too good, AG.
14: Yeah, you know, and we just had Luke Roziak on last hour. You know Luke Roziak. He's now with, and dude, he's still got three or four more big releases to happen this week. He's already got two, and I told him, you looked at Nick Shirley and said, hold my beer.
15: He and then Trey Prather from the Capital Research Center, we've got them on tonight to go a little bit more in detail on what has been said. Obviously, I mean, again, to actually see a country looking at this stuff and saying, I'm not doing any of this.
14: Yes.
15: It's the rewarding feeling. I feel like a teacher watching kids get like really great jobs and graduate. Like, it's the exact same feeling right here, right now.
14: Yeah, we've got some great things happening in Virginia, too. You know, the Democrat Party rammed through a redistricting in a state that was actually a colony that started the American Revolution because of taxation without representation. Oh, that's a good move. That's a good move, Democrats. And then they rammed it through, completely disregarding the rules, and it's unconstitutional. And so the feces is hitting the fan here in Virginia. They really overplayed their hand, didn't they?
15: They always do.
14: This is
15: a fun thing that you really would hope that some of the populist side of the Republican Party that's turned into the kind of Tucker Carlson Ubers, that these fools would remember. You should pay attention. The left always goes way too far, way too fast. They never wait. Yes. They never hedge their bets. They're like, we're going to do free everything. And then in 2 months, okay, New Yorkers, we're out of money again. This is the third time I've come out here to announce I spent all the money, and now all of the millionaires and billionaires won't give me anymore because they're leaving. Well,
14: you heard that, what's his name? I'm trying to remember the billionaire that they targeted the other day, Ken Griffin. He's pulling up stakes, man. He's like, I'm out of here. And when he tapped, when Zoran Mandami tapped on the glass and said, hey, we're taxing, he got creeped out and literally felt terrorized by it. So he's like, screw you. I'm taking a project and I'm out of here, man.
15: Well, the openly communist mayor of Seattle, she was up and said, what do you say about not just billionaires, but millionaires, 100,000-aires? That are leaving the Washington state area because, you know, they're going to confiscate all of their stuff. And she said, bye. That's what I have to say to them. Bye-bye. And so they're all leaving. And look, if they want to come to Indiana, they want to come to Florida. Hopefully when you guys get Virginia taken care of, they want to move to Virginia. Awesome. Good.
14: Yeah. So for those who don't know, tell us exactly why these rhinos in the state of Indiana got their teeth kicked in last night.
15: Two reasons, and two reasons alone. Reason number one, they have not produced anything of value. In a red state like Indiana, when you have a supermajority, stagnation and apathy are the names of the game. People are tired of that. They're tired of hearing all this, oh, we're going to do all this stuff, just to hear that you've given another land grant to the Chamber of Commerce or this whatever, blah, blah, blah, nonsense. They're tired of no results. Number two, they are tired of being given crappy excuses for things that average Americans can reason in about 5 minutes, that being redistricting. Trump said, hey, it's a national game. We need to redistrict because there are these racially gerrymandered districts, and I don't like it. We need to get the whole voting situation under control.
14: Yes.
15: And these state senators said no. And the lady I used to page for, Jean Lysing, one of the people that said, well, actually, my grandson got a text about redistricting. That's targeted harassment. It was a mass political text. And that's why she voted no. So those that were up for reelection here, the incumbents in Indiana, they got their teeth kicked in because voters simply said, at least have the common courtesy to explain to me why we are making one of the most vile, disgusting members of Congress, Andre Carson, an institution, by giving him a racially gerrymandered district in the center of the state. Bleeping why? And that's what voters came out and showed.
14: Oh, dude, I got to tell you. Oh, by the way, just got news on the chat. It looks like Rudy Giuliani's been released from the hospital.
15: Oh,
14: thank you, God. Yeah, brother, woof, woof. There, I'll tell you what, bro. There's something happening here. What it is ain't exactly clear, but I know it's good beating bad. You've got people like Van Jones saying that the Democrat Party has gone off the rails when they say that he says that they should have more John Fetterman. Van Jones said that. Van Jones says the Democrat Party has gone so left, and they've really, dude, if you think the Democrat Party is going to take the midterms, you got some sweet weed that must be legal where you are.
15: Now, hang on just a quick second, because this is, obviously, I agree with you. I think that the group that is the cockiest heading into the midterms is usually the group that's about to get their teeth kicked in. All right. That's the truth. However, I will argue that it's still a couple of things still need to go right.
14: Yes.
15: And we still need the House and the Senate to actually decide, well, excuse me, not the House. This is not at all Mike Johnson's fault. No. We need the Senate to actually decide they're doing things. And again, this does boil down at some point to some direct presidential pressure on the Senate. I don't know necessarily how that looks just yet, but it's not over yet. This is shaping up to be a good midterm fight.
14: I know.
15: End of the first.
14: Dude, I'm not taking anything for granted, brother. I'm not taking anything for granted. We are in a war. We're in a war. They declared war on us. We are in the middle of civil war. It's been going on for 9 years. I like to say that we've been in a political prison for 9 years, and it's time for us, we are greater in numbers, to kick the prison guards' asses. And those are the people who are doing the No Crings protest. Those are the people who are out paid for by Neville Singham and George Soros and all this, and the Democrat Party leadership, by the way. It's time to overwhelm the prison guards and take over the prison, because we've got a country to save. So, obviously, we all need to be motivated, and something has to be done with that Senate. Something has to be done with John Thune. Something has to be done with blowing up the filibuster. I can go on and on. But by God, they'd better do something, because now you've seen what happens when they don't in the Senate in the Indiana.
15: Absolutely. And that, again, for the future, you see now additional pressure being put on South Carolina for their state Senate, which is excellent.
14: Yep.
15: You see additional pressure coming down the line for a whole host of states. It is a very good thing. I actually have kind of some insider info here that Indiana may be about up for some redistricting anyway, even before midterms, because, again, some of the lines of the Indianapolis district, House District 7, are drawn using old redlining maps on two of its borders.
14: Yep,
15: it only
14: 100%.
15: Takes one lawsuit, and then that's before the election.
14: I love it, brother. Well, Tony Kennett, I appreciate you taking the time. We normally reserve our conversations for Fridays. Tell me about your show. Where can people watch your show tonight, bro?
15: YouTube.com/Daily Signal is the best place. I have other exciting news I can't share just yet, so there's the tease. Rob, really appreciate it.
14: What time?
15: 7 p.m. Eastern, God's time zone.
14: I'll be watching it, brother. Let's take a break and come back. This is the Rob Carson Show.
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24: But in most places on Earth, they believe that your rights come from your government and from your laws. 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
25: Who would it now? Come on!
26: He calls the shots in the Republican Party, and if you go against that, he will pour his wrath out upon you and doesn't typically turn out well. As Harry Enten has said before, go against Trump in a primary and you wind up in the grinder. And that's what happened in Indiana. To me, what I was looking for tonight was the forward-looking lessons here. For instance, what's going to happen in Kentucky in a couple of weeks in that 4th congressional district where Thomas Massie the one congressional Republican who has been the biggest thorn in Donald Trump's side. They have poured millions into that race, and a lot of people are wondering, could he withstand a challenge from a Trump-backed a challenger there? If you look at what happened in Indiana tonight, and you're Thomas Massie tonight, or you're anybody else in a primary right now where Trump's on the other side of you, you got to be thinking, this is a bad night for me. But
14: yeah, MAGA support of Donald Trump is 98 to 100%. It's not going to go anywhere. I mean, you can dream all you want. You can come up with some sort of idiotic headline that says, "Oh yeah, MAGA support is slipping." It's not. You don't even know what we've been through. You don't even know how devoted we are to the movement. It's not necessarily about Donald Trump himself, but the movement and what we expect from it. That's it. It is meant to preserve the union. It is based on how corrupt and awful this union had become and taking our country back from the forces of darkness that have made it so awful. You have no idea who you're messing with. You have no idea. It's not going to turn back. The Republican Party is never going to be the party that it was. It's never going to be the party of George Bush, George H.W. Bush. It's never going to be the party of Mitt Romney ever, ever, ever again. That's it. We had our reformation. Now the Democrat Party needs to do the same thing. And you as Democrats need to do the same thing. You need to gut your party of the filth and corruption that guides it, of the nonsense that guides it, of the mania that guides it. Everything from abortion till birth and transgenderizing children. Are you out of your mind? You as a human being who might have morals, you as a human being who might believe in God, you cannot stay in the Democrat Party as it is. You've got to gut it. We gutted ours. There are still people in our party who are pulling the same crap, thinking like the Ayatollahs in Iran that they can wait us out. We aren't going anywhere. We aren't going anywhere. No, no, no, no. We're getting stronger. We're in the middle of another revolutionary war. It's not firing shots, but it is a battle. It is a battle, and it's going to be decided in the midterms, and we aren't going to let our country slip. We aren't going to let the Democrat Party take over and go after our president again, because if they try that, oh, there's going to be much bigger hell to pay than you can even imagine. If you try to impeach our president and we go through this again, we ain't going to do it. We are not going to do it. That's it. And it's easy for me to blow me in. It's either easy for me to talk about this. You see people online who do this. They do these little videos. Oh, we're going to come after you and all this. I've got 81 million people behind me who are saying the same damn thing. The same thing. Yeah. This is Mark Penn. He is a pollster, formerly worked with the Clinton administration. This is not good for Democrats, which I say is great. It's not good for the people in power of the Democrat Party. It is good for decent, common-sense Democrats. I know you're out there.
2: Real question is, has the Democratic Party moved too far to the left to be acceptable? Our candidates like Plattner, you know, and obviously Mandami and AOC get so much publicity, and obviously Jeffries, in order to get the speakership himself, has moved so much more aggressively left in terms of the rhetoric. Is this party going to go into the midterms and move back to the center?
14: No,
2: or is
14: not.
2: It going to really be seen as...
14: No, let them self emulate.
2: Too far to the left.
14: Encourage them. Oh, yeah, you definitely want to double down on the transgender children.
2: Right now, you can see in the polls that despite the fact that the voters are unhappy with the economy and the Republicans, they obviously think that the Democratic Party has drifted too far to the left, and that's why it's coming out lower than the Republicans in virtually every poll.
14: And what sane adult wants to be a part of this?
4: Joyful, radical, peaceful resistance with the Portland Frog Brigade.
6: I'm the co-founder of the Portland Frog Brigade.
7: Hey, Mr. Tangerine Man.
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28: Tragically, we're now in a country of, by, and for.
14: Now, keep going down this road, man. Just do it, do it, do it, do it, do it, do it. You will get your rear end kicked up between your shoulders. Van Jones, he's a communist. Van Jones was a communist. May still be a communist for all I know. And even he says, like, for instance, John Fetterman is the odd man out. John Fetterman is the odd man out of the Democrat Party. I mean, some of his views are nuts, socially nuts. But at least he knows, I don't know, maybe we could support our military in a time of military conflict when they're destroying the greatest sponsor of terror in the history of mankind in Iran. All of that stuff. Here is Van Jones talking about the Democrat Party and John Fetterman.
29: Look, I think he is a moderate Democrat, and that should not be illegal in this party. My God, you have to wow. agree on 100% of 100% of the Berkeley, California agenda to be a Democrat? It doesn't make any sense. Like, it just shows you how nutty things have gotten that somebody who wants to stick up for Israel and doesn't want an open border is somehow now has to be a Republican. That's completely insane.
14: Yeah. It is insane.
27: Shame on you! Shame on you! Shame!
14: This is Democrats in Minnesota.
30: If your wife is not from for two, you have to all you can't just you can't in me. Get the out of here. Get the out. Nobody wants you here. Right. Get the out. Walk the out, you stupid. If you didn't have a gun.
14: Well. There you go, Democrats. That's your party right now. Oh, man. There's no saving that party. There's no saving that party. And I love it. I told you, I said that the Democrat Party would have to completely reform itself or disappear into the dustbin of history, and they are disappearing in the dustbin of history. I said that 80% of us believe the country is headed in the wrong direction. 80% of us can come together and save her. 80%, I believe, of, maybe not that many, but a good share of Democrats, rank-and-file Democrat voters who have families, who live in cul-de-sac neighborhoods, who haven't told their friends who are MAGA Republicans that they want nothing to do with them. They are looking at their party going, seriously, what the hell? And I would recommend that you get on the right side of good and God and tell your party to reform itself and gut its national leadership like we did ours. We still have hangers-on like John Thune and whatnot, but I would encourage you to do so. Coming up, Fred Flights, America First Policy Institute, to talk about all the goodness coming out of the Iran and Epic Fury. Don't go anywhere.
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18: Proposal under consideration. I'm Sue Guzman, Fox News. U.S. Central Command says the United States has fired on an Iranian oil tanker that tried to sail past the U.S. Navy blockade in the Strait of Hormuz, and it comes as President Trump is signaling progress in talks with Iran to end the conflict.
19: It feels like we've been down this road before, maybe more than once, but President Trump seems to believe that Iran can be taken to the negotiating table and a deal can be done.
20: They want to make a deal. We've had very good talks over the last 24 hours.
19: Earlier in the day, the president sounded a whole lot more pessimistic, saying that if an agreement doesn't come soon, the U.S. will resume bombing. But the focus now is on a one-page memorandum that would formally end the conflict and provide a framework for further discussion.
18: Fox's Ashley Webster. The CDC says it is monitoring American travelers who are aboard the cruise ship struck by the hantavirus that left three people dead and five others sickened.
21: Two patients with hantavirus infections and one suspected of being infected, including the ship's doctor, were flown out of the Cape Verde Islands off the coast of West Africa to the Netherlands. The ship was continuing on to the Canary Islands, where remaining passengers are expected to receive medical screenings before being allowed to return home. A Dutch national died on board the ship a month ago. His wife, who left the ship, died after collapsing at the airport in Johannesburg, South Africa, and the body of a German national who died remains on the ship. Officials told the AP they believe the initial infected couple contracted the disease, which is spread by inhaling contaminated rodent droppings while bird watching at a landfill during a stop in Argentina. Jessica Rosenthal, Fox News.
18: Acting director of the CDC, Dr. Jay Bhattacharya, said the risk of spread to the American public is low. His department's main goal is the health of American travelers aboard the cruise ship. 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
34: Temperatures being 30 degrees above average.
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36: Possible showers this evening, but otherwise mostly cloudy skies. We'll gradually see clearing as we head into the overnight hours. Temperatures are in the low 30s. Winds are northwest around 5 to 10 miles per hour, becoming light and variable. Thursday, sunshine with highs in the low 60s. Winds will be south at 6 to 11 miles per hour, becoming west-northwest in the afternoon. And Friday, sunny with highs in the mid-60s. From the Flag Skywatch Weather Center, I am meteorologist Leah Jones.
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0: could be one that leads them to reconstruction, to prosperity, and to stability, and to not posing a threat to the world. The alternative is growing isolation, economic collapse, and ultimately total defeat. I know what the right choice is for Iran. I hope that the people over there making decisions will make the right one.
1: Nearly three-quarters of Americans say Iran is losing. Even 60% of Democrats agree. When you have the Democrats agreeing with Trump, that's when you know it's over.
14: There you go. And isn't it amazing how quiet Adam Schiff is this week? And Chris Murphy and all of the Democrats who said this was a disaster since day one. I posted a video on social media and I said shame on them. And I wish it would make a difference, but they don't have any shame. For 60-some days, starting on day one, they've done nothing but demean and discourage and attack the mission, not support our military in harm's way, knowing that Democrats and Republicans serve in the military, or maybe have kids serving in the military, or maybe have spouses serving in the military, but they said nothing good, nothing good. Nothing good. And they literally were rooting for Iran to win, to reconstitute, so Donald Trump wouldn't get credit for it. They looked past the possibility of Iranian women, a million, finally being able to show their hair without being beaten to death. The Democrat Party, I swear you people. The people in charge of the Democrat Party are on the wrong side of God and on the wrong side of good. It is just remarkable. Just remarkable. Did you see Marco Rubio? He was in charge of the presser yesterday at the press pool. You know how they call it the press pool? Because it's in this little indoor area. It used to be a swimming pool in there. It used to be an indoor swimming pool. And I guess they paved it over or something, filled with concrete, and they parked the press in there. It's not a very big room. I mean, it's like, wow, uncomfortably small and very warm in the summertime. I've been over there. It's pretty interesting. It's not very... It's not impressive. It's not impressive. But anyway, that said, Marco Rubio took over yesterday. And dang it, I tell you what, man, that guy, I swear... You know, he is just doing such a damn good job as the Secretary of State. He is such a wordsmith. He handled the press so beautifully, and he has this bedside manner that is just so disarming, even if you disagree with him. And here he is yesterday talking about the Iranian leadership. I added a little music, by the way.
0: The time's come for Iran to make a sensible choice. And it's not easy for them to do that, obviously, because they have a fracture in their own leadership system. And apart from that, I mean, the top people in that government are, to say the least, they're insane in the brain.
14: Boom!
2: Insane in the membrane!
14: Insane in the brain! That is Margaret Rubio. He, by the way, is a big fan of the L.A. sound, mid-90s into the early aughts hip-hop, which I actually enjoy as well. It's, I do. Even in the 80s, late 80s with all sorts of groups. But anyway, that said, Public Enemy, I like Public Enemy. They're good. Misguided in their politics a little bit, but revolutionary with regard to sampling and whatnot. I won't get into that. Believe it or not, I'm a white guy from Iowa. And I can appreciate some hip-hop. Not so much lately. Here's a little montage of Pete Hegseth. Am I told? Wait a minute, Brian, are we told that Fred Flights is on the air? Is that what you're clicking me about? Let's go to Fred Flights, ladies and gentlemen. America's First Policy Institute. Fred Flights, welcome to the show. Long time no talk. How are you?
3: Hey, good to be here.
14: Man, what a day, what a day. Marco Rubio yesterday owned that presser, talking about Iran, talking about, how the Iranian leaders are insane in the brain. It looks like we're seeing in the distance here, Donald Trump said this could be over in 3 weeks. What are you hearing? What are you thinking?
3: Well, I think we saw over the last 24 hours an Iranian regime that really does want a deal and a president who's trying to keep his word to make this a short-term conflict and not a quagmire. And I mean, there's some outlines of a possible deal we're hearing. I don't know how much of it is accurate. Obviously, Iran would have to stop threatening the Strait of Hormuz. There's rumors that we may give them sanctions relief and release funds that are being held in banks abroad. I guess that's something we may have to do to get things rolling. There's also word that we would agree, Iran would agree to a moratorium on enrichment, but it may last only 5 to 15 years. I'm not happy about that idea. I don't know that that's true or that President Trump will accept it.
14: No,
3: clearly
14: no.
3: There are some talks underway.
14: Well, I am hoping that the regime is so fractured that the Iranian people will rise. We can't leave a seed. We can't leave a seed to grow, Fred Feitz. We cannot do that. We just cannot simply allow them to get through this, rebuild their dictatorship, and not allow for the freedom of the Iranian people, brother.
3: Yeah, I mean, another factor here is that I don't know if there's any point in even trying to negotiate, because we don't know who we're talking to. We know the regime is divided. We know this regime lies and doesn't keep its word. It cheated on the nuclear deal it struck with Obama. It will cheat on whatever the Trump administration negotiates with it. I mean, what I recommend to the president is no negotiating. Let's have an ultimatum. You stop threatening the war. Stop threatening shipping of the Strait of Hormuz. We'll call off major military operations. But if you try to enrich uranium, if you try to dig out that enriched uranium or do other belligerent things, the war is back and we will destroy your energy sector.
14: I was leaning into, and there were several people who were saying that, even Jack Keane was saying that we're probably going to have to do a kinetic strike, go back in and wipe out the energy grid and bridges and whatnot. I'm actually surprised... you know, that Donald Trump, no, I shouldn't say that. He's been very deliberate. He's been more deliberate than I could have ever imagined with the withdrawal of Maduro in Venezuela and the time that we took to before we attacked Iran and all of this stuff. So I think it's pretty remarkable and pretty good of him to not have done that by now. And he's been very kind to the Iranian people, knowing that they're going to have to pick up the pieces. And the only way they're going to be able to do that is to have power and resources.
3: I think the Iranian people will rise up eventually.
14: The
3: economy has been devastated. These leaders are being held in power by the barrel of a gun. I mean, how are the security forces being paid? I don't think this is a sustainable situation.
14: I don't either. I was watching the Strait of Hormuz the last few days. What we've done there is nothing short of remarkable. They're sending out a couple of these little mosquito boats with small arms fire to their death at the end of a gun. They're being sent out there. But otherwise, it looks like the Strait of Hormuz is no longer a problem, is no longer a threat from Iran. Do you agree with that?
3: I do. In fact, that's something that Rubio and Hegseth made clear yesterday. People were panicking the day before that Iran has responded with force against their efforts to secure the strait. They did attack to some extent, but it was very minor. And we had it under control. But I think the president suspended our operation to secure the strait temporarily given the remote possibility Iran will agree to some kind of reasonable diplomatic settlement. Trump always prefers diplomacy, but I also think he's worried that there's nobody reliable to negotiate with in Iran.
14: Well, no, there isn't. There just isn't. Let's just be honest. There is no friggin' way that anybody left from that regime, that murderous regime, anybody associated with murdering 40,000 people for standing up against the government, they cannot be allowed to remain in power. Fred Feitz, I've got much more I want to get to on the other side of the break. Can you hold?
3: I can, yes. Thank you.
14: All right, let's take a break and come back. This is the Rob Carson Show. 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
0: The operation is over. Epic Fury, as the president notified Congress, we're done with that stage of it. Okay, we're now on to this project of freedom.
1: As a direct gift from the United States to the world, we have established a powerful red and blue dome over the strait. American destroyers are on station, supported by hundreds of fighter jets, helicopters, drones, and surveillance aircraft, providing 24/7 overwatch for peaceful commercial vessels. Except Iran's, of course.
0: CENTCOM has established an enhanced security area on the southern side of the strait that is now protected by U.S. land, naval, and air assets to help defeat further Iranian aggression against commercial shipping. More than 100 fighters, attack aircraft, and other manned and unmanned aircraft synchronized by the 82nd Airborne Division are in the air 24 hours a day, providing defensive overwatch for the enhanced security area.
14: I got to tell you, I've never seen such a military campaign flawlessly. I mean, I won't say completely flawlessly, but nearly flawlessly executed as we did with Operation Epic Fury, Operation Economic Fury. With us on the phone is America First Policy Institute's Fred Flights. What a masterful campaign from start to finish, starting with the air campaign, then the sea campaign, then the blockade, and I mean, remarkable, right?
3: Well, let's take the opportunity to shamelessly praise our friend and boss, Chris Ruddy, Newsmax, yes. CEO and president. He has a fantastic column on Newsmax.com on the 9 ways this is a conclusive win for the United States. We've destroyed the military. We've destroyed the Navy. We've weakened Russian and Chinese influence. We've made ourselves more prepared for future conflicts. And we've prepared what he describes as a new Arab-Israeli alliance against Iran. It's a fabulous piece. I might add, I'm writing another article that quotes this piece that will appear in American Greatness on Friday. But this is a huge win, and we had to tell the American people this because the mainstream media is lying every day to discredit what President Trump achieved here.
14: Yeah, and did you notice? Now, last night I did a social media video to shame the Democrat Party, although they have no shame, Fred, so I don't even know why the hell I even bother. But day one, Chris Murphy, day one when we vaporized the Ayatollah, he said it was a disaster. They have been caterwauling. They have been screeching. They have done nothing to support our troops. I've never seen anything like this in my bloody life. Last night, unveiled Harvard, I believe Marist poll, 76% of Americans believe we've beaten Iran's butt. And what? Where is Adam Schiff today? Where is Chris Murphy today? Where are these people today? They want to get on the right side of history, but as far as I'm concerned, we're going to the victory parade, and they can stay the hell at home.
3: I think that's right. And look, Trump had a difficult message for the American people. There's going to be some short-term financial pain. You are going to pay more at the gas pump for a short time. But the payoff here is that Iran won't have a nuclear weapon, which is a grave threat to global security. And it's a threat to us because Iran is making ICBMs that one day will be able to hit our country.
14: Yeah, and look at the other pieces of the puzzle, the 3D chess game that's been playing. You know, we have brought China to its knees to some degree. They're no longer screwing around with Taiwan. You've got Cuba on the verge of collapse, and it looks like Rubio's working strategically to completely change that island that's been a thorn in our side for 70 years. It's pretty remarkable.
3: No, I think that's exactly right. There are historic changes taking place here that will be around for a long time.
14: And where's Hamas? Where's Hamas and Hezbollah too? Look at that, buddy. Are we hearing any major attacks around the world? We have pulled the teeth out of the tiger.
3: We're seeing negotiations between the Lebanese government and the Israeli government. Something hasn't taken place for decades, and we're actually stiffening the spine of the Lebanese government to crack down on Hezbollah, which has been substantially weakened by Israel and made the mistake of attacking Israel again during this war.
14: It's these are remarkable times. I predicted, Fred, that freedom and faith were going to spread around the world. And I believe that we are the reaction to the action of evil that had taken over the world. I believe that faith and science can exist on the same spectrum. For every action, there is an equal and opposite reaction. We're the reaction of good. And I think it's happening. I think we've got the devil on his heels, and we just need to give him a shove.
3: I think that's exactly right. We have to stand with the president, and the president and his people have to make the best possible case for this. Hegseth and Rubio really did do this yesterday. We need to have more press conferences with Rubio. He was fabulous.
14: Oh, my God. Wasn't he just amazing? I mean, can this guy not, you know, next he's going to do make cinnamon rolls or something. I mean, he can do everything.
3: I mean, obviously, he has a lot of experience as a speaker and a politician, but the deep substantive knowledge he has of foreign affairs, the ability to explain the complicated and to basically disregard all the misstatements and distortions of this policy, it was just beautiful to watch.
14: His bedside manner. That's it. That's the key. Deep knowledge of these things and in this bedside manner that is so disarming, so educational. You don't want to fight with this guy. You want to listen with this guy. I think it was marvelous to see. I don't want to see Caroline Leavitt replaced anytime. She's spectacular.
3: I'm not going to speak ill of her, and I'm so impressed with
14: no,
3: her.
14: No, you know, she's great.
3: I think she's only 27 years old.
14: I know.
3: She's going to be Secretary of State someday.
14: I swear. Yeah, I think, but, you know, keep her where she is. Watch her grow. She's on maternity leave right now, and turn up the volume on Rubio, baby. That's all I got to say. Fred, I appreciate you joining me. Thanks for the heads up on Chris Reddy's piece. I'm going to check that out.
3: Will do. Good to be here.
14: All right, God bless. Let's take a break and come back. This is the Rob Carson Show.
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10: The long-term average for the last freeze of spring and far

And it's not about being, you know, of a certain age. There are a lot of younger people who have neighborhoods like that. It's pretty cool. So that would be my EV if I had an EV. We haven't heard any gym gossip today. By gosh, what the heck is wrong with me? Man, what the heck is wrong with me? Did you know that the Iranian currency has declined majorly? It's called a dinar. No dinar for you. It looks like the 1.81 million rial. It's a rial, not a dinar. A dinar is another country. It's a rial. Things about to get rial for the Iranian people. 1.81 million rials for every American dollar. And Jim Gossett did this about the rial and the decline of.

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1: Can you break a 20?
0: That economic fury has made us broke.
1: I need a truck to carry the reality.
0: Our response to naval blockade.
1: You don't forget it.
0: Has been a joke.
1: How do I put a million reals in?
0: Are reals not worth a penny?
1: In a soda machine.
0: Value is far less.
1: I just want a Diet Coke. I don't have this kind of money.
0: It is time to blame the mullahs for this big.

0: standing at a Coke machine in Tehran, and you got 1.81 million reals in a dollar, and the soda costs 250. So you're going to need about 5 million reals. Can you imagine feeding 5 million reals for that Diet Coke in there? And then it spits one out, because you gotta make it so it's folded. Okay, all right. 4,999,000 reals to go for my Diet Coke. Yeah, that's the end of the currency. That's the end of the regime. And I will go ahead and say freedom for the Iranian people. Free Iran. Free Iran. Nothing can be left of what was the mullahs and all that. In the Middle East, we will see a millennial peace that we could only have dreamed about in our lifetimes and the lifetimes of hundreds of generations. Let's take a break and come back. Last hour of the Rob Carson Show is right ahead. Don't go anywhere.
1: 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The flag. It's 4 o'clock.
2: The Trump administration remains confident. I'm Ted Lindner, Fox News. Confident that a deal could soon end the conflict with Iran. Fox's Jared Halpern from the White House with more.
3: If Iran does not agree to a deal with the U.S., President Trump warns bombings will resume with more intensity than before.
4: We're dealing with people that want to make a deal very much, and we'll see whether or not they can make a deal that's satisfactory to us. We have it very much under control.
3: The president's warning comes amid reports the U.S. and Iran are closing in on an agreement that would end the U.S. blockade of Iran and reopen the Strait of Hormuz. The U.S. military says an American fighter jet shot out the rudder of an Iranian oil tanker today as that vessel was attempting to breach the blockade. At the White House, Jared Halpern, Fox News.
2: Some new details are emerging in the case against the suspected White House Correspondents' Dinner shooter. Fox's Mike Emanuel with more.
5: The indictment against suspect Cole Allen coming a day after Magistrate Judge Zia Faraqui apologized to Allen for his treatment in jail. Faraqui calling Allen's 5-point restraints extremely disturbing. The other charges against Allen, attempting to assassinate the president, and 2 firearms-related charges. Following that April 25th attack, President Trump is talking a lot about his new White House ballroom, writing today, quote, the original price was $200 million. The double-sized, highest-quality completed project will be something less than $400 million. It will be magnificent, safe, and secure.
2: Republicans in Congress also proposing $1 billion in taxpayer funds to support construction of the ballroom. Allen is set back in court on Monday. And 2 patients with hantavirus and 1 suspected of infection evacuated from a Dutch cruise ship and flown to the Netherlands. The ship at the center of a deadly outbreak departed Cape Verde with nearly 150 people on board and headed to Spain's Canary Islands. 3 people have died so far. America's listening to Fox News. We'll be right back.

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17: Good morning. It's Thursday, May 7th, 2026. I'm Ted Lindner. This is the Fox News Rundown. President Trump signaling an agreement to end the Iran war is close.
18: President Trump says his red lines are holding.
19: Iran cannot have a nuclear weapon, and they won't. And they've agreed to that, among other things.
18: He also suggested there's a plan to extract Iran's stockpile of enriched uranium, one way or another. The U.S. is reportedly seeking clauses that further punish Iran if it violates the terms.
17: Fox's Jackie Heinrich. At least three people are dead, five others infected after a hantavirus outbreak on a Dutch cruise ship.
20: A new theory of how it got on board. Argentine officials reportedly looking at the possibility a Dutch couple contracted the virus before getting on the ship while bird watching at a landfill full of rodents.
17: That's Fox's Greg Palcott. I'm Ted Lindner. This is the Fox News Rundown.
16: This is the Fox News Rundown.

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14: Fox News, I'm Sue Guzman. The U.S. fires on an Iranian-flagged oil tanker in the Gulf of Oman as President Trump is pressuring Tehran to agree to a new deal to end the conflict.
15: President Trump says his red lines are holding.
16: Iran cannot have a nuclear weapon, and they won't. And they've agreed to that, among other things.
15: He also suggested there's a plan to extract Iran's stockpile of enriched uranium, one way or another. The U.S. is reportedly seeking clauses that further punish Iran if it violates the terms.
14: Fox's Jackie Heinrich, Secretary of State Marco Rubio, meeting today with Pope Leo at the Vatican following the recent war of words between the pontiff and President Trump. Two are meeting at the Apostolic Palace this morning. The Pope has said his opposition to the conflict in Iran is religiously based, and Rubio will meet Friday with Premier Giorgia Meloni. America's listening to Fox News.

0: rest long COVID, a new and major chronic disease. AIDS once was a mysterious, predominantly fatal disease of otherwise healthy individuals. Now it is a treatable and preventable infection. The same should be true for long COVID. If we aggressively invest in the research and the clinical system so urgently needed, now is the time to empower NIH and industry to make this a reality and offer millions of suffering Americans the chance to live unencumbered by the effects of long COVID. I'm Dr. Robert Redfield, the former director of the Centers for Disease Control and Prevention.
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5: We're awaiting Iran's formal response. I'm Dave Anthony, Fox News. President Trump insists there's progress and they want to make a deal to end the conflict.
6: Iran cannot have a nuclear weapon, and they won't. And they've agreed to that, among other things.
5: And he's threatening to resume bombing if Iran does not agree to a deal, though Iran's parliament speaker posted a swipe at the president on X, writing, "Operation Trust Me, Bro, has failed."
7: Axios first reported on the one-page memo the White House sent to Iran to end the war. The memo lays out a 30-day period of negotiations, and during that time, officials would work on a more detailed agreement to open the strait, limit Iran's nuclear program, and lift U.S. sanctions.
5: Fox's Madeline Rivera. As for the Strait of Hormuz, the U.S. military blockade on Iran's ports remains in place today after stopping an oil tanker that tried to get through. Secretary of State Marco Rubio is at the Vatican right now, and Fox's Jonathan Savage reports.
8: Marco Rubio's meeting with Pope Leo XIV is being seen as a chance to smooth things over after harsh words from President Trump. The president's accused Chicago-born Leo of being soft on crime and on Iran's nuclear ambitions. But the Secretary of State denies that's the main purpose of the visit.
9: No, look, there's a lot to talk talk about with the Vatican. I'll give you one example. The Pope just returned from a trip to Africa, where the church is growing very vibrantly. And we have shared concerns about religious freedom.
5: A cruise ship full of quarantined passengers is headed to a port in the Canary Islands. A Hantavirus outbreak on board has killed three passengers.

0: sickened others.
1: Argentine officials reportedly looking at the possibility a Dutch couple contracted the virus before getting on the ship while bird watching at a landfill full of rodents. Exposure to rodent dropping can transmit the disease.
0: Fox's Greg Palcott. The strain of the virus can spread person to person. An arrest in Oklahoma on one of the accused gunmen who shot up a party at a lake Sunday night.
2: We think there's at least one more. But I would hate to put a number on that as the investigation is ongoing.
0: Edmond Police Chief J.D. Younger, an 18-year-old woman, was killed, 22 others injured. 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
0: While the U.S. military blockade on Iran's ports remains in place, the Navy remains on patrol in the Caribbean and Eastern Pacific, continuing an operation that has targeted and blown up more than 50 suspected drug trafficking boats since September. And it's part of a new Trump counterterror strategy the president signed this week. Sebastian Gorka is the senior director of counterterrorism for the National Security Council.
6: A framework of action and strength driven by the principle that America is our homeland and must be protected.
7: It lists cartels in the Western Hemisphere as America's biggest threat. Gorka says the goal is to incapacitate them.
6: Until these groups are incapable of bringing their drugs, their members, and their trafficked victims into the United States.
7: He said the next priority is the elimination of the top Islamic jihadist groups. Gorka added that the U.S. cannot protect the whole world and needs more help from allies. But the bottom line is to make the country
6: more safe and secure.
7: Kevin Uretsky, Fox News.
0: A manhunt for someone considered armed and dangerous in Tennessee is over.
8: A deputy U.S. Marshal confirmed to Fox News Digital that Special Forces veteran Craig Berry is dead and no longer a threat to the public. Berry was accused of shooting his wife in Dover, Tennessee, as she tried to get away from him in a car. She then crashed the vehicle and was taken to a hospital. Berry fled the area, sparking a massive manhunt beginning last Friday.
0: That's Fox's Jessica Rosenthal. On Wall Street, stock futures are not moving much the day after big gains. The Dow surged up 612 points. The NASDAQ and the S&P 500 closed at new record highs. As oil prices dropped 2% this morning, gas is up another 3 cents. AAA's national average for regular $4.55 a gallon. In the NBA,
9: the Knicks will win their fifth straight game in these playoffs and take a 2-0 lead.
0: Final call on ESPN after New York beat the Philadelphia 76ers 108-102. San Antonio got even with Minnesota in a blowout 133-95. I'm Dave Anthony, and this is Fox News.
10: Sunshine across the listening area with highs today reaching the mid-50s. Light and variable winds will become northwest at 9 to 14 miles per hour later on this morning. Tonight, a few clouds and lows in the low 30s. Winds will be northwest around 8 to 13 miles per hour. Friday, mostly sunny again with highs in the mid to upper 60s along with breezy conditions. From the Flag Skywatch Weather Center, I am meteorologist Leah Jones.
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14: 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News, politics, entertainment. We're covering all of it coming up throughout this morning. Coming up in just 30 minutes, though, we're going to get a Virginia delegate to chime in on the absolute earthquake in Virginia politics. Not only are we anticipating now the Supreme Court, as they continue to wait and dot the I's and cross the T's on their decision about that referendum to gerrymander the entire state, the longer they wait, the experts say, it means they're going to strike this thing down. That's huge. But then yesterday, the FBI raided the offices of the most powerful Democrat in the Commonwealth of Virginia. And no, that's not Abigail Spanberger, the governor. It's the woman who has transcended governor's terms down there in the state Senate, Louise Lucas. Many people consider her a political thug, and now maybe she's actually a thug-like criminal as well. We're going to get at all that in 30 minutes with a Republican delegate named Wren Williams, who's all over that story. That's coming up just in this hour. Also, looking forward to the future. I really want to circle this for you. Coming up in our second hour, KT McFarland, the former deputy national security advisor to President Trump in the first term, but she served in various foreign policy and national security capacities going all the way back to Henry Kissinger and through the Reagan administration. KT McFarland's a regular guest on this program. Every Thursday, we'll hear from her on foreign policy and national security issues. And Lord knows there's a lot going on there. Also, in our third hour, the former governor of Wisconsin, Scott Walker. He knows Republican politics. He knows Wisconsin politics, and that's going to be ground zero for these midterms coming up. A lot of hotly contested Senate races in that state. He's also the president of Young America's Foundation, the leading voice out there organizing young conservatives and getting them not just educated and activated, but also getting them and their friends from high school and college and campuses into the fight and to the polling booth. So we'll talk to the governor and a whole lot of other guests in between. But this morning, first, we want to begin with really sort of a major, major news story that transcended a lot of the daily headlines. And that was the passing of an iconic figure in media, in politics, geopolitical, diplomacy, sports, pop culture. Ted Turner, the founder of CNN, passed away yesterday. And we thought it was appropriate to take a moment to sort of acknowledge his passing. I know. Ted Turner was a environmental wacko and left-wing Democrat, and he was married to Jane Fonda and all that stuff. But I think it was a little more complicated than that, frankly. I think he was a hard-drinking and hard-fighting and hard-playing Democrat from the South that, well, didn't really fit the same stereotype that you'd expect from Democrats, at least the way we see Democrats these days. And yes, he was a anti-nuke, anti-Reagan, subverting our policies during the Cold War kind of peacenik. But he also changed media around the world forever with the advent of CNN. People laughed at him when he decided he wanted to have a 24/7 global satellite news network. They thought it would never work. Who would want to watch the news 24/7? You can't tell me this man wasn't a visionary. Think about how that has changed our lives. Before Fox, of course, before Rush Limbaugh, before all of the streaming channels that you can access right now at any given time, either in real time, live, or on demand. But most consumers of spoken word content, the kind of thing that you're listening to right now, none of this, honestly, would have occurred at the level that it did if CNN didn't set itself up as a viable element of content for you to consume, but also as a viable business venture. And everything Ted Turner approached was as a business venture. President Trump saw fit to comment on the passing of Ted Turner yesterday. His post on Truth Social, defined him very well. Ted Turner, one of the greats of all time, just died, says President Trump. He founded CNN, sold it, and was personally devastated by the deal because the new ownership took CNN, his baby, and destroyed it. It became woke and everything that he is not all about. And that's true, by the way. There's a difference between being a liberal Democrat and being a brain-dead, woke zombie in the post-Obama era. And I don't think Ted Turner ever really fit in to this new form of the Democratic Party. I know he was still alive during the rise of Zora Mamdani and AOC and everything, but he's died at 87 and he's been dealing with health issues and he didn't really comment publicly on politics anymore. And I think the president is right about that. Let's go back to his statement here. Maybe the new buyers, wonderful people, will be able to bring it back to its former credibility and glory. Regardless, however, one of the greats of broadcast history and a friend of mine, whenever I needed him, he was there, always willing to fight for a good cause, President Donald J. Trump. Speaking on Ted Turner yesterday, think about that. They were good friends. And yes, President Trump, before he got into politics, he sort of transcended party lines and party definitions. He was in the Billionaires Club along with Ted Turner. They had a lot in common. They both owned sports teams. Turner owned the Atlanta Braves, and he also was a big investor in wrestling. Ted Turner's version of wrestling that showed up on TBS all the time. You remember TBS, right? That was a local Atlanta station that he then put on cable across the country, a super station. That's how a lot of kids my age grew up watching the Atlanta Braves, even though the Atlanta Braves were thousands of miles away, but you could see a Braves game every single night at 35, you remember. Everything on TBS was on the fives, which was always kind of weird, but that was just a business decision he made, thinking that he would get people who missed the beginning of a show at the top of the hour on the other channels to watch his channels. You think about all of the nationwide or global cable stations that all hatched from his brain that now we take for granted. It's remarkable vision. Also, by the way, he won the America's Cup, decided that he wanted to purchase a yacht and run the team on a yacht that would win the America's Cup, and he did it, all while drinking scotch and smoking cigars. And yes, he married Jane Fonda. You know, think about it. He's a billionaire media mogul, and he loves life, and he's of a certain age, and he wanted to marry a hot Hollywood star, and Jane Fonda was a hot Hollywood star, despite her subversive politics. Jane Fonda, by the way, put out a statement yesterday as well. Variety got the exclusive from her, and it reads, he swept into my life, a gloriously handsome, deeply romantic, swashbuckling pirate, and I've never been the same, Fonda wrote on her Instagram platform. He needed me. No one. Wait, what do you mean he needed me? Wait, you really are giving tribute to a man who just passed away by saying he needed me? All right, that's fine. Don't want to nitpick too much. He needed me. No one had ever let me know they needed me. And this wasn't your average human being that needed me. This was the creator of CNN and Turner Classic Movies, who had won the America's Cup and the world's greatest sailor. He had a big life, a brilliant mind, and a soaring sense of humor. He could also take care of me. That was new as well. To be needed and cared for simultaneously is transformative. Ted Turner helped me believe in myself. He gave me confidence. I think I did the same for him. All right. You know what? Jane Fonda's got a lot of psychological issues to unpack. I don't want to dump on her on the day that she lost a man she was married to, although they had become estranged over the last couple of decades. That should just be left alone. Rest in peace, Ted Turner. By the way, back to the president's statement. He used a lot of that statement to talk about what CNN was and what CNN has become. And I think we lose sight of that. Take a look at this, if we could. This is what CNN looked like in the opening weeks of that network. This was Ted Turner's vision. This is how the news was delivered on CNN when Ted Turner first took it to air. Watch. Listen.
15: Take three. Ready 13, full. Ready camera three, one center up. Good evening. I'm David Walker.
16: And I'm Lois Hart. Now here's the news. President Carter has arrived in Fort Wayne, Indiana for a brief visit with civil rights leader Vernon Jordan. Jordan is in serious but stable condition now at Parkview Hospital.
15: In New London, Connecticut, police say a man apparently upset over a family problem went on a shooting spree aboard an Amtrak train en route from Washington to Boston.
17: What you're seeing behind me is one of multiple locations that have been burning in Kenosha, Wisconsin over the course of the
18: That, of course, interspersed at the end there with the famous fiery but mostly peaceful riot reporting from 2020 during the George Floyd BLM riots. That compilation put together by a great ex-account called Maze. I love the work that he does, and I subscribe to his account. I suggest you do the same. You heard them talking about a mass shooting on an Amtrak train, and they didn't stop there and pause and talk about gun laws. They didn't start lecturing you about your embrace of the Second Amendment, your God-given right protected by the Constitution, right? That was a very different CNN, not the CNN Ted Turner wanted. This is a big deal. He affected all of us in his own way. Every single American was affected by the creation of CNN and the implementation of cable news as an idea and as a business model. And our culture is different. The way we consume news is different. Not a lot of people can put that kind of footprint on our nation and then have us all walk and follow in those footprints. We're going to reflect a little bit more on this coming up in the next hour. Colleague of mine and one of the OG CNN reporters. In fact, he was the Pentagon reporter on the day of September 11th. Chris Plant, the legend, will be joining us in the next hour to reflect on his old boss, Ted Turner, and reflect on CNN. Make sure you're here for that. Good morning. It's O'Connor and Company.
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10: Sunshine across the listening area with highs today reaching the mid-50s. Light and variable winds will become northwest at 9 to 14 miles per hour later on this morning. Tonight, a few clouds and lows in the low 30s. Winds will be northwest around 8 to 13 miles per hour. Friday, mostly sunny again with highs in the mid to upper 60s along with breezy conditions. From the Flag Skywatch Weather Center, I am meteorologist Leah Jones.
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14: Another thing about Ted Turner, he kept living in Atlanta. He could have moved to New York. He could have moved to L.A. and hung out with this Hollywood star. By the way, a listener reaches out on Twitter. You can find me on the X platform, Larry O'Connor, just how it's spelled with an O-R. And says, it's right, Barton in Fairfax says, I dare anyone to watch Barbarella and criticize Ted Turner for marrying Jane Fonda. Thank you. That's exactly what I said. I was trying to say that without sounding like a perv, okay? But that's exactly what I'm talking about. Say, if you don't know this yet about men, they can make a lot of excuses about a woman and convince themselves to stay with her and marry her and stuff if they bring certain attributes to the table. Jane Fonda, for all of the lunatic junk that comes out of her mouth, for all the subversive, treasonous behavior in the Vietnam War, for all of the inanity, she was also a hot Hollywood babe, an Oscar-winning hot Hollywood babe, and Barbarella's a perfect. So Ted Turner did not marry Jane Fonda. Ted Turner married Barbarella, and I will die on that hill. We're going to talk about Louise Lucas. This is a huge political earthquake that will have a ripple effect across the nation. And of course, once again, everybody falsely accusing Kash Patel and the Trump administration of using the Justice Department as a political weapon to go after a political enemy. No, sure looks like Louise Lucas is a crook. The FBI is going after a criminal. That's their job. So we're going to get to those details in just a second. But one other thing on Ted Turner, I said that he had an impact on pop culture, well beyond CNN, well beyond the news, well beyond politics, and even well beyond sports. I bring you the Cartoon Network. That's right. Ted Turner was very wise. What he did was he took his wealth that he made in the media and then acquired libraries. That's how he started Turner Classic Movies, is that he acquired all of these libraries of all these old classic movies. Now, for a little while there, in a very ill-advised fashion, he thought it would be smart to colorize black and white films. The market responded, and not very well, and so he sort of hit the pause button on that project. But he would acquire these things and then create channels, so the only place you could see those things. And people still watch Turner Classic Movies. My in-laws watch it all the time. I watch it. Meredith and I watch it all the time. Her favorite movies were all made before 1955. She's got an old soul, thank God. He also acquired the library of Hanna-Barbera, you know, the Flintstones, Scooby-Doo, Jetsons, all those great cartoons. And he formed the Cartoon Network, still thriving today, right? Online as well as on whatever cable box or satellite dish you like to subscribe to. One, though, I think downside to that is that he did let his politics get injected into his art and his commerce, because he started
18: a cartoon show that I know a lot of people a little bit younger than me, because they were still watching cartoons. This was the early 90s. I was already up and working in the real world because I didn't go to college. That's right. I didn't go to college. I didn't sit around and watch cartoons and get high in a dorm room. I actually worked for a living. They would watch this cartoon. Here, take a listen, and maybe you'll remember this.
5: 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Gaia, the spirit of the Earth, can no longer stand the terrible destruction plaguing our planet. She sends five magic rings to five special young people. Watch from Africa with the power of Earth. From North America, Wheeler with the power of fire.
18: Enough. Stop, please. I can't take the propaganda. Captain Planet, probably the worst thing Ted Turner ever did. Captain Planet, because we needed a superhero to save us from big oil. What can I tell you? You know, sometimes he just was a liberal hack. But he had an impact. He had a vision. And, well, rest in peace, Ted Turner, a true giant of our era. All right. Now, turning to Louise Lucas. For those of you not in the greater Washington area, Louise Lucas is the Democrat leader in the Senate. She is also a political monster. As she has been at odds with her own party, frankly, half of the time, and the other half of the time, she likes to attack Republicans. And yesterday, this is, by the way, the woman who had the vision of gerrymandering Virginia, enticing Democrats on the national level to take $80 million, put it in a giant pile, and apparently set it on fire, because it looks like the Supreme Court is going to overturn that referendum, fingers crossed. It was reported yesterday that her offices were raided by the FBI. Apparently, it's for an alleged bribery scheme in connection with a marijuana dispensary business co-owned by Ms. Lucas. This is according to sources telling CBS News, and we got that from multiple other outlets as well. I will tell you that her potentially illegal dealings with the marijuana business has been what they call an open secret in Richmond for quite some time. People have been talking about it and whispering about it and trying to shout from the rooftops about it for a while, but strangely, nothing really ever happened. Oh, and for everyone who tells you on other cable news networks, I saw them talking about this on CNN, where they had Andrew McCabe, the corrupt, dismissed, fired former deputy director of the FBI, to comment on this. That's really rich. You know, he went on to comment on how this is the Trump administration trying to punish a political enemy like Louise Lucas with an FBI investigation. But the fact is, this investigation began under Joe Biden, and then nothing happened. You know, what's worse? Being in charge of the Justice Department, knowing that somebody deserves to be investigated, and then not doing anything about it because they're a political friend? Or actually investigating that person, despite the fact that it might appear to the rest of the world that you're just inflicting pain on a political enemy? Either way, I think if someone broke the law, maybe it's me, they should be investigated and they should be prosecuted. And it looks like that's what's happening now with this very powerful Democrat in Virginia. Coming up, we're going to speak with a Republican delegate who's got all the dirt on Louise Lucas. Keep it here. It's O'Connor and Company.
0: We're awaiting Iran's formal response. I'm Dave Anthony, Fox News. President Trump insists there's progress and they want to make a deal to end the conflict.
6: Iran cannot have a nuclear weapon, and they won't. And they've agreed to that, among other things.
0: And he's threatening to resume bombing if Iran does not agree to a deal, though Iran's parliament speaker posted a swipe at the president on X, writing, "Operation Trust Me, Bro has failed."
22: Axios first reported on the one-page memo the White House sent to Iran to end the war. The memo lays out a 30-day period of negotiations, and during that time, officials would work on a more detailed agreement to open the strait, limit Iran's nuclear program, and lift U.S. sanctions.
0: Fox's Madeline Rivera. As for the Strait of Hormuz, the U.S. military blockade on Iran's ports remains in place today after stopping an oil tanker that tried to get through. Secretary of State Marco Rubio is at the Vatican right now, and Fox's Jonathan Savage reports.
23: Marco Rubio's meeting with Pope Leo XIV is being seen as a chance to smooth things over after harsh words from President Trump. The president's accused Chicago-born Leo of being soft on crime and on Iran's nuclear ambitions. But the Secretary of State denies that's the main purpose of the visit.
24: No, look, there's a lot to talk about with the Vatican. I'll give you one example. The Pope just returned from a trip to Africa, where the church is growing very vibrantly.
7: and we have shared concerns about religious freedom.
0: A cruise ship full of quarantined passengers is headed to a port in the Canary Islands. A hantavirus outbreak on board has killed three passengers, sickened others.
8: Argentine officials reportedly looking at the possibility a Dutch couple contracted the virus before getting on the ship while bird watching at a landfill full of rodents. Exposure to rodent dropping can transmit the disease.
0: Fox's Greg Palcott, the strain of the virus can spread person to person. An arrest in Oklahoma on one of the accused gunmen who shot up a party at a lake Sunday night.
9: We think there's at least one more, but I would hate to put a number on that as the investigation is ongoing.
0: Edmond Police Chief J.D. Younger, an 18-year-old woman, was killed, 22 others injured. 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
26: Sunshine across the listening area with highs today reaching the mid-50s. Light and variable winds will become northwest at 9 to 14 miles per hour later on this morning. Tonight, a few clouds and lows in the low 30s. Winds will be northwest around 8 to 13 miles per hour. Friday, mostly sunny again with highs in the mid to upper 60s along with breezy conditions. From the Flag Skywatch Weather Center, I am meteorologist Leah Jones.
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0: Larry O'Connor, O'Connor Company, good morning. I'm not going to lie. If you're a Republican in Virginia, it's been a tough 6 months from the across-the-board loss in November to all three statewide candidates for the Democrats and then losing seats in Richmond. And then when this new Democrat leadership took hold in January, they've just been running roughshod over Republicans and completely upturning what used to be, you know, maybe a bluish purple state, but certainly a whole lot of Republican ideas still living free and thriving in the Commonwealth of Virginia. I mean, we just had all three of those positions, the governor, lieutenant governor, and attorney general, held by Republicans for 4 years until this last election. So clearly Republicans still have a voice in Virginia. And then you have the gerrymander referendum that appears to be unconstitutional. We're waiting for the Supreme Court to overturn that. But should it stand, that would take three of the four remaining Republican seats and make them Democrat. The woman who envisioned all of this is named Louise Lucas. She's the president of the Senate. And while she was celebrating that referendum, she would put out videos mocking Republicans. She was chanting while drinking out of a Cristal champagne bottle, 10 to 1, 10 to 1, because that was the new congressional makeup. All right, I don't know if the Cristal champagne bottle was there, but you get the picture. A Republican in Virginia would be forgiven if, upon seeing the news yesterday that Louise Lucas's office had been raided by the FBI, they'd be forgiven if they said, wow, couldn't have happened to a nicer person. She's been, politically speaking, a monster. And she has ruled the roost down there. In fact, there's even reports that she's at odds with Governor Abigail Spanberger. She doesn't like that the Spanberger team is not falling in line and doing everything that she wants. And now she could be facing jail time and a complete and total disaster for Democrats in Virginia. To bring us up to speed on all the details here and what this case appears to be about is Wren Williams. He is a Republican in the House of Delegates representing the 47th District. That's Carol Floyd, Gallix, and part of Henry and Patrick. Delegate Williams, let me just let everybody know. I'm guessing your part of the Commonwealth of Virginia is a more Republican, conservative, rural area. Am I right?
1: Yeah, I'm part of that area that voted no, the 48% in Virginia.
0: Yeah. And let me just, I'm just curious, should the referendum go through, will you still be in that one last remaining Republican district, or would you then be represented by a Democrat from Fairfax?
1: Luckily, I'll be down here in the 9th district, the Republican stronghold for the Commonwealth.
0: So you're in the part of Virginia that's now going to start contemplating seceding and joining Tennessee. Understood. I get it. No, you would never do that. You love Virginia.
1: Yeah, I looked into it. That's right. West Virginia has invited us to come on over.
0: So tell me about Louise Lucas and what you hear down in Richmond about what this is really all about and what the impact may be.
1: Yeah, so we know Louise Lucas. Senator Louise Lucas is down from the Portsmouth area, the Hampton Roads area, and she's been a dominant force for a very long time in Democrat politics and Virginia politics, and now she's got a very strong seat when it comes to being the Senate Finance Chair and just Senate pro temp. I mean, that's a big position. And yeah. So now we're seeing that some of those things might be coming home to roost, some of her political endeavors over the, you know, past several years, whatever yeah. She's gotten into privately as well.
0: Yeah, so the move to legalize marijuana in the Commonwealth, that was a big thing pushed by Democrats. And then it's amazing, in a lot of states where this thing has happened, you then find out that the very politicians that were pushing for decriminalization or legalization, they also then become partners and investors in dispensaries to get rich off of selling pot in their districts. And Louise Lucas is one of those politicians. Do you understand that part of this investigation has to do with her dealings with distribution of marijuana?
1: Well, I wouldn't put it as if she was distributing marijuana out on the street,
0: you know,
1: or anything
0: on the street
1: like
0: corner.
1: That.
0: Yeah, handing out dime bags. Yeah, exactly.
1: Yeah. I think there may be something related to her cannabis businesses in that area. There's like the cannabis outlet, I believe. And I think there's several other locations. It's my understanding that not only hers, but some other distribution type dispensaries in that area were also raided. So there must be something going on with that ring, if you will.
0: Yeah, this is what people hate about politicians, by the way. Forgive me, Delegate Williams, other kind of politicians. Everybody loves you, Ren Williams. Don't get me wrong. But apparently, not only did she co-owned a cannabis outlet, she also owned the Lucas Lodge. That's a Portsmouth Day Support program. And also a Southside Direct Care, it's called. So she owned a health care place. She owned a daycare place. She owned these are all businesses that exist regulated and funded by the government. So basically she passes legislation and then she starts a business to get rich off of that very legislation. That appears to be what's going on here.
1: I mean, that's certainly been her livelihood when it comes to federal dollars and that money coming into ultimately her pocketbook, her purse. But I think that she's definitely taken advantage of the position and that insider knowledge, you know, that insider trading that everybody hates when it comes out of Congress.
0: She's on the Education and Health Committee. She's on the Behavioral Health and Development Services Committee. She's on the Department of Medical Assistance Services and Health. And these are all of the departments that then live and die based on rules, regulations, and funding for the very businesses that she started while she was a state senator. I'm also told that this is Kash Patel, the politicized FBI, and Donald Trump going after Louise Lucas because she engineered this gerrymander referendum. Is that true, or does this actually date back many years before this Trump administration?
1: Well, now we're finding out that a lot of this, plus other things that Kash Patel and even J.D. Vance were talking about yesterday when it comes to fraud, all started under the Biden administration. And actually, the Biden administration ended up covering for a lot of these organizations and stopping any further investigation or action into them.
0: Now, I want to show you something, because a lot of people think that politics is very clean and dry and there's no gray area and it's just black and white and Republicans are Republicans and Democrats are Democrats. But you get to see firsthand from a front row seat that there's a whole lot of infighting in this Democrat Party, isn't there, in Virginia? There's no love lost between certain factions within the party that you oppose.
1: I love Democrat on Democrat violence. They are absolutely gutting each other right now. They have been sniping at each other since they took office. You've got Senator Louise Lucas questioning Abigail Spanberger's credibility openly on Twitter. Yeah. There is no Abigail Spanberger did not have a frown on her face yesterday.
0: Let's take a look at this video. Local D.C. reporter, one of our favorites, he's a regular on our program, Nick Minock, for the local ABC affiliate, Sinclair affiliate. He asked, first of all, usually when Abigail Spanberger sees Nick Minock going, she goes the other way. She starts running into a limousine, right? She will never talk to this guy. Mm-hmm. But she knows the story of the day is Louise Lucas. So now watch this video and watch the look on her face when asked about this FBI raid here. And for those of you who are listening on radio, I just want you to know, Abigail Spanberger, during everything you're about to hear, cannot conceal a grin on her face. Her dimples are showing. She is fighting so hard not to smile. Here, let's take a listen.
2: I want to talk to you about what's happening a few hours away. Senator Louise Lucas's home, our office rather, was raided by the FBI. At this point, do you stand by the senator or are you concerned? Because our sources are telling us this is about bribery and corruption.
3: Well, certainly I am aware of the law enforcement action that occurred in Portsmouth, and I am awaiting more details to become public before weighing in with any strong public comment. And as more information becomes available, I look forward to making further comment.
0: I haven't seen her smile that much since Inauguration Day, Delegate Williams. I mean, it's pretty transparent that these two hate each other. Am I wrong? Am I misreading that?
1: No, I've actually said, wouldn't it be interesting if it was Abigail Spanberger who actually like narked on Senator Lucas just so she could get past this budget deadline? That would be vicious.
0: She is a CIA officer, let's face it. I mean, they've been known to do this sort of thing. And it was reported this week that people in the Spanberger administration have been sniping and finger pointing behind the scenes because the anticipation is the Supreme Court will follow the Constitution of the Commonwealth of Virginia and strike down this referendum. And apparently the Spanberger people were at war with the Lucas people before this referendum even got written. to hand to the voters because the Spanberger people said this isn't going to pass muster. This is unconstitutional. Now, is that where you're sitting right now? Do you think that this Supreme Court is going to do the right thing? What are you hearing anything inside on this?
1: Yeah, I'll just step back a little bit and say that, you know, one of the things that I think most people looked over was the fact that one of the Supreme Court justices lost his wife that week. And so there has certainly been a reasonable delay when it comes to that. I know that the attorneys, Republican attorneys for, you know, the vote no side have been suggesting that it should come anytime this week, even technically yesterday. But obviously there was some bigger news that broke, so maybe they delayed a little bit. But we do anticipate there's an unconstitutional finding, especially when it comes to that intervening election language. Yeah. But I want to remind everybody that, you know, Abigail Spanberger says she didn't have any plans to redistrict. And I guess it, she was on the, you know, vote no side there for a little bit. And ultimately, she's the new kid on the block here in Richmond, if you think about it. You know, they had marching orders and they were taking care of business. And then she showed up. So she was fighting a very strong willed leadership down here in the General Assembly.
0: And listen, you mentioned something very important, that they still don't have a budget. There's a 90-day legislative session in Virginia that's expired now. They still don't have a budget. They have complete control. It's one-party rule, Delegate Williams, and I think that this is important to see what their priorities are. You know, first thing out of the block was to make sure they could gerrymander Republicans out of existence. They haven't done the basic blocking and tackling of legislating. Is there going to be a special session? Can we operate without a budget?
1: We're actually in a special session. They started the special session as soon as they adjourned from the veto session. They started the special session, and I think they left the original regular session still open. So they have, you know, left it all out there for them to continue to meddle in Virginia, which I know is why they want full-time legislators.
0: That, exactly.
1: So they can meddle year-round.
0: They're going to say this is why we need to be in session full-time, just like California, so we can California, Virginia. Right. Ren Williams, thanks for joining us. Keep up the good work. We'll touch base with you. 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They'll run on competence, and they'll get into office. They'll get power. And they won't do the basics. They won't get the job done. Transcend that to the midterms, and you see exactly what's going to happen if you give Hakeem Jeffries that gavel. It's O'Connor and Company.
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16: Sunshine across the listening area with highs today reaching the mid-50s. Light and variable winds will become northwest at 9 to 14 miles per hour later on this morning. Tonight, a few clouds and lows in the low 30s. Winds will be northwest around 8 to 13 miles per hour. Friday, mostly sunny again with highs in the mid to upper 60s along with breezy conditions. From the Flag Skywatch Weather Center, I am meteorologist Leah Jones.
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0: You know, I want to let you know we've got more on this scandal out of Richmond and the Democrats. This is what happens when you give Democrats absolute power, one-party rule. You've seen it in California. You've seen it in Illinois. You've seen it in New York. You see it in Maryland. You see it in all these states. You'll see it in Washington, D.C. if you give Hakeem Jeffries the gavel. And we've got more on this. You know, they've only had ultimate power in Virginia for, what, 3.5, 4 months? And look at how the walls are come tumbling down and how Virginians can't even get an operating budget in time. We're going to speak with Sean Kennedy, Virginians for Safer Communities, coming up later in the program to unpack that and some other things that have happened in Virginia and how it's going to affect you, where you live. That's coming up in a bit. The president had a busy day yesterday. They had some Mother's Day celebrations and gatherings. And a lot of people like to compare Donald Trump and Ronald Reagan. And they are bigger-than-life figures. And they have been able to advance the conservative agenda by miles compared to any other conservative Republican president in my lifetime. But they have something else in common. They're really good at riffing. They're really good at being charming. They're really good at telling jokes. They're really good at events that have nothing to do with, you know, military strikes and tax policy. Perfect example yesterday. Here's the president talking about motherhood, Mother's Day, and the wife of Secretary of War Pete Hegseth. Here, take a listen.
17: Along with Jennifer Hegseth. Jennifer? Hi, Jennifer. He's doing some job, I'll tell you. He's doing a job. You know, he stood up. He was the only one. He was standing up in the ballroom the other day in the event, the White House. They call it the White House dinner. You know, they were saying, can you use, well, when you use that term, I guess you probably can use it. But we had a little dinner the other night, and your husband was standing on the top of a table. Everyone else was under the table. So that's what we want of our Secretary of War, right? We want somebody, but he was standing on top of the table. Everyone else was under the damn table. Anyway, he's doing a fantastic job. He and the general, those are great news conferences. We like them. They work very well together, I can tell you. wife of Pete Hegseth, and say hello to Pete.
0: Yeah, they were honoring military mothers there and military spouses, and it was a great event, a very cool event. And you can see him riffing like that. And you know, everybody, the smart set in Washington keeps telling me that Pete Hegseth is on a short leash, and he's the next one to go, and he's going to get fired, and the president. No, the president loves Pete Hegseth, and the military loves Pete Hegseth. The rank and file love Pete Hegseth. One would argue that that's why the smart set and conventional wisdom don't like Pete Hegseth. But he's not there to please them. He's there to please the president. You can see him gushing. He then turned to the mother of his youngest child, Barron Trump, the First Lady, Melania. And I do like it when he reveals a little bit about their relationship. It's rather closely guarded. Even if you watch the Melania documentary, you don't see a whole lot of the two of them interacting as husband and wife. And a lot of people look at that and say, oh, it's a marriage of convenience and it's just a professional relationship. No, it's not. This is not the Clintons. You can tell that they love each other and they care about each other, not just for their own political advancement the way the Clintons do. And then he told this little story that is so relatable to every husband and wife. Here, listen.
17: I love the name Melody because for a long time, you know, they have spell correct and word correct on these crazy machines that we use to put out truths, or they used to be called tweets. And every time I wrote Melania, it would correct to Melody. So I do things, and I work very fast, very fast. Blah, blah, blah, blah, blah, and I talk about it, and I say, and Melania is fantastic, and happy Mother's Day, Melania, our great First Lady, Melania. But it would spell correct and word correct to Melody. And sometimes I wouldn't proofread it, and I'd say, and I would get just absolute decimated. These people would decimate. They said he didn't know the name of his wife. He keeps calling her. And I said, what the hell is wrong with this machine? I didn't know about that little feature. But I got that corrected eventually. You know who corrected? The military. I said, come here. You got to correct this. You're killing me. I took more abuse. She's been called Melody a lot. Anyway, I had to explain it to you this way. I stood up here to explain it to you. I apologize.
0: We've all been there, Mr. President. We've all been there. Listen, I know that President Trump is a polarizing figure, and even conservatives and Republicans sometimes have mixed feelings about him, depending on what he's doing and what he's tweeting and what he's saying. But there are moments in this presidency, especially Trump 2.0, as our friend Sean Spicer calls it in his brand new best-selling book, that I think years from now we're going to look back and say, oh, my gosh, it really was something having that guy in the White House. And yes, even the fake news media is going to miss him. So in these last 3 years,

0: almost kind of do your show right there in front of them live on the ship. It's a once-in-a-lifetime unique experience, and I'm excited to tell you that I'm going to do just that. 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I'm going to be hosting this cruise along with Scott Jennings, who you all know and love from his great work on CNN, and of course is a radio host and podcaster as well nationwide, plus Kurt Schlichter, one of my best friends in the world. I've always wanted a vacation with Kurt Schlichter. 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And the radio host in Los Angeles, Jennifer Horn, will also be joining us. 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Meredith and I have actually vacationed personally on this very same cruise ship that we're going to be on. It's beautiful. You're going to love it. 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Come cruise with us and sail away. It's going to be a blast. Ahoy. Also, I just want to tell you one other thing, too. I want to show you this or talk about this if you're listening on radio. This is the finisher's medal I got for the Marine Corps Marathon. 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It's the Marine Corps emblem, right? 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
5: President Trump insists Iran wants their conflict to end. I'm Dave Anthony, Fox News.
6: They want to make a deal. We've had very good talks over the last 24 hours. And it's very possible that we'll make a deal.
5: And he warns the bombing could resume if Iran does not agree, as the blockade remains on Iran's ports after the U.S. military shot at and stopped an oil tanker trying to get through.
7: We are getting new details on the American proposal to end the war with Iran. The Wall Street Journal reports the new U.S. proposal includes Iran handing over all enriched material, a 20-year ban on enrichment, and a ban on underground nuclear work. Iran's foreign ministry says the regime is still examining the memorandum, but a response is expected in the hours or days ahead.
5: Fox's Trey Yingston, Tel Aviv. Secretary of State Marco Rubio is at the Vatican talking to Pope Leo, who upset the president with comments critical of the Iran conflict and calling for peace.
6: As far as the Pope is concerned, and it's very simple, whether I make him happy or I don't make him happy, Iran cannot have a nuclear weapon.
8: Secretary of State Marco Rubio says this trip was not meant to address the friction between the president and the Pope. He says this had been on the books long before those tense exchanges between the two were laid out in the open. But still, Rubio, a practicing Catholic, indicates there are other places where the administration can find common ground with the church.
5: That's Fox's Madeline Rivera. Now an update on the cruise ship dealing with the deadly hantavirus outbreak that's killed 3 people and sickened others.
9: Everyone else is isolated in their cabins as the ship heads for the Canary. Canary Islands. Hantavirus usually infects humans who inhaled rodent droppings and can then be spread person to person. It's thought that a Dutch couple, now deceased, caught the virus while bird watching in Argentina. Former passengers, now in three US states, are reportedly being monitored, but none has yet shown symptoms.
5: That's Fox's Jonathan Savage. America's listening to Fox News.

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3: Commerce Secretary Howard Lutnick under more scrutiny over the late Jeffrey Epstein sex scandal. Lutnick talked to the House Oversight Committee in private, and Democrat Ro Khanna was not impressed.
4: It was just contortions and lies and no acknowledgement that he misled the American public.
5: Lutnick and Epstein were neighbors. The secretary says they only met three times. Lutnick previously said he broke off ties in 2005 after spotting a massage table at Epstein's home. But in 2012, Lutnick and his family sailed to Epstein's private island, years after Epstein's 2008 sex crime conviction.
3: Fox's Chad Pergam at the Capitol. And speaking of Epstein, Fox's Gernal Scott reports a judge has unsealed a note found in Epstein's jail cell in New York City.
6: Part of it read, "They investigated me for months, found nothing." The note also contained the sentence, "Time to say goodbye," which could be interpreted as an intent to commit suicide. The New York Times reported the writing was found in July 2019 after an apparent attempt to end his life that Epstein survived. That was July 23rd.
3: And Epstein was found dead a few weeks later. On Wall Street, stock futures not moving too much the day after a big surge. The NASDAQ and the S&P 500 soared to new record highs. The Dow gained 612 points. There will be no Triple Crown in horse racing this year. Kentucky Derby winner Golden Tempo will not run in the second race of the three.
7: Trainer Sherry DeVoe decided to skip the Preakness. They're setting their sights on the Belmont. The two-week turnaround from the Derby to the Preakness, which used to be commonplace, is considered a non-starter for many trainers and owners, given that most elite thoroughbreds now typically go a month or more between races.
3: Fox's Jay Berman. In the NBA playoffs, the Spurs get even. San Antonio blew out Minnesota 133-95 to tie the series. The New York Knicks went up 2-0 on Philadelphia, beating the 76ers 108-102. I'm Dave Anthony. This is Fox News.
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10: Former Jamestown Elementary School teacher sentenced in a sexual abuse case involving a former student. They say Michael Romans admitted to sexually abusing the student while she was underage. Romans pled guilty to corruption of solicitation of minors earlier this year and received 30 months in prison, 5 years of probation. They say Romans taught at Gustner Elementary and volunteered as a Jamestown firefighter before his arrest in December last year. He'll also pay restitution. Fargo's mayoral candidates gathered last night at Fargo City Hall for the latest forum. This time hosted by the League of Women Voters of the Red River Valley and AARP of North Dakota. Candidate Josh Boshe says one of his ideas to improve downtown safety lies in a practice that isn't being used.
11: I think one thing that we certainly need to bring back is the foot patrols and the presence of law enforcement just engaging with the community.
10: Boshe, a state legislator, also said law enforcement need to be enforcing laws that are on the books. North Dakota Congresswoman Julie Fedorchuk says she's not in favor of congressional redistricting efforts during the election cycle. She says the process could create confusion for voters and lawmakers alike. Her comments follow a recent Supreme Court ruling involving Louisiana and the Voting Rights Act. The decision prompted several states, including Florida, Alabama, and Tennessee, to consider redrawing congressional districts. From the Flag Family Newsroom, I'm Jim Miller.
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3: 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We'll tell you about that on the big deals page coming up. We got a lot to do. It's Kevin and Alex. Happy Thursday, buddy.
19: Yeah, it's a little cooler this morning than it was yesterday, even. Man, alive.
3: I'm sorry.
19: So it'll be 26 okay today. So hopefully you didn't plant anything outside. If you did, you should have covered it up. Today, heading up to 59, though, with lots of sunshine. So that's the good news. I'm excited for some sunshine. Tomorrow, 61. Saturday, 65. Mother's Day, slight chance of rain in 59. So that's what she's looking. And rumor is Dean is back with us today, so he'll have the details.
3: Yeah, Dino's back. He's connected from the
20: We were hoping yesterday, but that didn't work. But Weather Center South access today. He's hanging out with his boy, the B-Man, Bentley, in Omaha, Nebraska. So the Weather Center South will hook up with Dino. Big game, James is in. So, the Spurs-Wolves game was nothing like the first game. The Spurs came to play last night, and they were not going to be denied. We'll cover the sports page. We got business reports at the bottom of the hour from Fox and Jim Miller in the newsroom. What else? Carney's on a little later. He's all excited. It's the walleye opener in Minnesota this weekend.
19: Yeah, he's got our winner for the veteran, too.
20: The veteran's
19: he's going to tell us about that. We've got Kathy checking in from Chahinkapazoo. So lots of stuff going on today.
20: They're getting ready to fire it up at the zoo, and they got everything all cleaned up and ready to go.
19: Yeah,
20: it's always a
19: I think they opened last weekend, so we'll hear how that went.
20: What do you got on the Taylor's TiVo today?
19: Well, we have we'll kick it off with Will Cain here after 6:35. Mondami, I don't know if you caught this, but he made a video bragging about how he's taxing the rich.
20: Yeah,
19: and he went right in front of this one millionaire's house. And so it's kind of like he's telling people, the guy lives here. Come on over here and bother him.
20: Yeah. Yeah. They're going to.
19: And that's what they do. Yeah. They get their cues.
20: I want everybody to watch this. It's a fan of the DSA, the Democratic Socialists, and what they're doing.
19: Yeah.
20: Keep an eye, because I don't know that I'd take a trip to New York City anytime soon.
19: No, not on my list. And then there was a debate for governor of California, and we've got some sound from Katie Porter mixed in with this, too. Yeah. And Dave Rubens joins Will Cain talking about all this communism going on around here. And our next cut will be from Laura. Raymond Arroyo, absolutely love him. He was there for a while. And he talks about Marco Rubio. Maybe he'll be at the top of the Republican ticket. Talks about another Democrat, a J-PAL, who's conspiring with Cuba to try and get them oil.
20: Yeah, she's something.
19: Yep. He talked about a variety of things, so we kind of have the breakdown of all of it. Colbert was wondering what it would be like to run for president while he was having a visit with Obama.
20: Please,
19: so
20: run.
19: We've got that. And then we've got some really strange protests going on around the country on that one, too. So, yeah, lots of good stuff in that one. It's just kind of a mixture of what's going on.
20: All these protesters, they not work? Or is that their, I guess that's their job, a lot of them.
19: Yeah.
20: Or that's what they, you know, that's their side hustle or something. But there's a lot of them, and you just wonder what are you folks doing? Where do you?
19: I suppose
20: is
19: mom.
20: Is this all you do?
19: Mom's just glad they're out of the basement,
20: out
19: right?
20: Out of the basement, yeah.
19: go do something today.
20: Hey, whatever we need to know, dial it up 701-271-1100. That's the Consolidated Communications studio line, which is now Fidium. Also, the Red Wing Shoes and Boots text line. One number does it both. Call and text 701-271-1100 or studio@flagfamily.com is the email. And there's always the voicemail line where you can leave any time of day to 855-200-1776. Push extension 1 right there. So that and more coming up.
19: Yeah, we have a quick one this morning, too. There was a suicide note was found. How many years later?
20: They were just talking about this.
19: Allegedly written by Epstein. If that was actually true, wouldn't we have known about this sooner?
20: With all of the things going on, find the note?
19: Came forward? Well, his lawyer supposedly had it or whatever, but it doesn't add up. Some prisoner said they found it in a book or whatever, there's no name signed Epstein on it either, but we've got Laura and Kevin Cork here talking about that.
21: This is the Fox News alert. We got our hands on Jeffrey Epstein's purported suicide note, and Fox News senior national correspondent Kevin Cork knows what's in it. Kevin, what can you tell us tonight?
22: Very interesting story developing. First of all, I just want to make sure that everybody understands, Laura, that this was actually not signed by Jeffrey Epstein. Now, this has just been released by the judge in a separate case. He actually had a cellmate who claims to have found this note allegedly written by Jeffrey Epstein. He says, I found it. It was inside of a book. It was a piece of paper. It apparently had been ripped out of a yellow legal pad. Now, Epstein does some complaining in this particular note, but again, we're not certain that this is actually his handwriting. In fact, a family member has already come out and said that they don't believe this is the actual work of Jeffrey Epstein, this purported suicide note. At one point in the note, he allegedly said, you know, what am I going to do, cry about it? He goes on to also say at one point, you know, maybe I could call my own shot and determine how I leave this earth or something to that effect. I just want everyone to be skeptical, Laura, not because this is not newsworthy. It most certainly is. And I think the fact that the judge has actually released it is important. But it's also important to make sure that you understand that, first of all, there's no signature here. Even some family members are denying this is an authentic letter written by Jeffrey Epstein himself. But it's newsworthy. And, of course, as I get more information and details, I promise to pass it along. But for now, back to you.
21: Yeah, this is what he says supposedly in the note. Again, it does, from when I recall when they showed his handwriting before, it does look a lot like his handwriting, but I'm not a handwriting expert. But they said they investigated me for months, found nothing, 3 exclamation points. That's what the note reads. And then it says, it is a treat to be able to choose one's time to say goodbye. What you want me to do? Bust out crying? No fun, not worth it.
22: Yeah, that's the part that really sort of struck me as odd. We're talking about a highly educated individual. Would he really write like that? Would he say that? I'm not so certain. Count me in the skeptical camp, but it's certainly worth investigating, Laura.
21: I actually think I'm not skeptical about it for some reason. I think it's really? So kind of off. Yeah, it's a little off. It seems a little off, but that's almost why it seems like it's more
22: but,
21: real
22: right,
21: to me.
22: And when you're desperate, I mean, you know, who am I to judge, right?
21: Yeah. What are you gonna do about it? It's kind of what, I don't know. Who knows? Kevin, I don't think it's going to put any conspiracy theories or theories to rest. That's probably going to just raise more questions.
22: I agree.
0: You know, it just seems like this is just taken out to put him at the top of the news again, you know, because it kind of slipped away for a while. So let's throw this out there now.
20: Yeah,
0: I mean, I am so sick of Epstein. It's just like the Russian noise over and over again.
20: Yeah, there's no way. I mean, all of the things that have been going on with this guy over the last how many years, and now you find the note that's not signed.
0: Yeah.
20: Shut up.
0: All of a sudden, the lawyer, by the way, I have this. It's not signed. A roommate found it. The family said, no, it doesn't look like his writing or sound like something he'd do. I'm more than skeptical. I don't think it's true.
20: They would have been all over this thing.
0: I think so.
20: Especially just to lock down that he actually did kill himself. Because look at, he says right here in the note.
0: Yeah.
20: How many years later? I mean, why would you hold on to that when you had all sorts of cases going on?
0: Where was it
20: in the files?
0: And the speculation on if he killed himself or if the Clintons offed him or how it actually happened. I mean, why wouldn't this come out sooner?
20: Thinking they should compare that handwriting to Hillary's handwriting. That was a text just said that. That's hilarious. Thank you. Says, hey, guys, they should compare the Epstein suicide note with Hillary's handwriting.
0: Right?
20: Yeah. Or, you know, well, Bill probably isn't involved in
0: any of that. She's probably good at forgeries now,
20: too. Yeah, she'd be
0: or she knows a guy who can do forgeries.
20: Yeah, she knows a guy.
0: Yeah.
20: That's a great text. 701-271-1100. What is going on today? It is 5/7/26 already. We're a week into May, and it's definitely not acting like it, but it looks like this weekend will be nice. Dino's here. Dino's back. He'll be connecting here shortly. Today, if you're looking for a reason to celebrate, it's National Tourism Day. This country, tourism is pretty much every day, depending on where you're going.
0: Boy, though, I would hate to go on that cruise, that Hantavirus cruise.
20: Yeah, that would be bad.
0: Oh, yeah, no. Man.
20: You're not getting me near a cruise ship anytime
0: soon
20: for any reason.
0: I think so either, because somebody gets sick on those things, and it goes around to everybody, and next thing you know, it's coming out of all ends. And
20: you're sitting out at sea.
0: And this
20: you
0: one, you're dying. And it's so contagious, they won't let you come in. They won't let you get treated. You got to sit out there.
20: Yeah.
0: Didn't the doctor even die or get sick, I think, too, on this thing?
20: Well, this is no, the Hunta virus is no small. And, of course, then, you know, oh, my gosh, we have a cruise ship with an out-of-control virus on. What if it gets out? Everybody panic and run. Somebody better get a shot of something. Yeah. I thought this was funny. National Barrier Awareness Day.
0: barrier?
20: Apparently, be aware of barriers. You mean like a border?
0: I don't know.
20: Like a barrier, a border, keep things in and out, things like that? Yeah.
0: Like you put it on your yard, like and then you put the rocks on top of that to keep the grass from coming through? I don't know.
20: And it's National Roast Leg of Lamb Day today. I don't remember the last time I had lamb. But
0: I still have never had lamb.
20: You haven't? Mm-mm. Oh, yeah. Back in the day, my mom used to love that back in the day with the mint jelly. She'd have the mint jelly thing going on.
0: Yeah, never.
20: All right. I need to know morning show on the flag. Dino is at the Weather Center South on dad duty. How is the B-man doing, Dino?
1: He's doing good. He's doing good. Thanks, guys. Appreciate
20: always great
1: it.
20: To get the dad time, you know?
1: Yeah, right? I know.
20: I just feel bad that it's that far away for you, but
1: right. Yeah.
20: Modern technology allows you to be with us, and you can be with him. That's great.
1: Yes, sir. Yes, sir. And
20: tell him we said hi.
1: Will do. Will do. And, you know, a lot of things coming up this weekend. We've got the fishing opener on Saturday, and we've got Mother's Day on Sunday, and the weather for both days looks pretty decent, a little cool. I had a couple of farmers shoot me very interesting emojis.
0: Are they mad at you?
1: On Facebook. Uh-huh.
20: Is it everybody?
0: Was it a salute?
1: I'm number one. Thank you.
0: Yeah, that's what I figured.
1: Yeah, they're out planting, and there were some flurries yesterday.
0: I heard that. Was that really true? We did have flurries here yesterday?
1: Yeah. East of the valley, Minnesota.
0: Man.
1: Yeah, there's we don't
0: you
1: have
0: are
1: to
0: number
1: worry.
0: One.
1: Yes, I am. We don't have to worry about that today, though. But it is chilly out there. Temperatures in the 20s across the area. So another hard freeze, but we're going to see a lot of sunshine today. We'll make it up into the upper 50s with a northwest wind at about 5 to 15. And partly cloudy down to about the freezing mark tonight and a breezy day on Friday. Now we'll start off with southwest winds. That'll warm us up into the upper 60s. Then a cold front hits late in the day into the overnight hours. That will trigger off a few light showers Friday night into early Saturday morning. But by the time the sun comes up on Saturday morning for the fishing opener, it should be quiet. It will be breezy. Northwest winds about 10 to 25 and highs into the upper 50s on Saturday. We'll start off the morning in the mid to upper 30s for the fishing opener. So a little chilly if you're going to be out there early, but it will warm up into the upper 50s throughout the day. Then Mother's Day, lighter winds, partly cloudy skies and highs into the mid to upper 50s, and then even warmer weather next week. And remember I said, after Mother's Day, go ahead, plant the gardens. We should be good to go with the freezing temperatures being
0: It has to be.
1: In the rearview mirror.
0: It has to be soon.
1: In the rearview mirror.
0: Oh, man.
1: There is much nicer weather next week, and I'll have the details on that coming up here just before the top of the next hour. But the fishing opener looks dry. Just a little cool to start off the morning, and then Mother's Day. Well, we have to have sunshine on Mother's Day, and the winds will be lighter as well. So, not a bad weekend, just a little chilly, about 10 degrees below normal for this time of year.
0: Yeah, wow.
1: I just say, hey, at least it's not snow. You saw what happened outside of Denver.
0: Yeah, they got hit.
1: You know what? They need the moisture bad. So that was a blessing for them. Yeah, you don't want it as snow, but man, oh
20: right,
1: man. They have been so dry out there. So that was a huge, huge thank you from Mother Nature.
0: Now,
20: go ahead.
0: Are we going to have some steady, nice weather then?
1: Yes.
0: Coming up? Because yes. I am so sick of this.
1: I know you are. Believe
20: me,
1: I
20: lived here all
1: it.
20: Your life, right, Alex? You know how it works.
0: It
20: the season
0: doesn't mean I like it. I mean, we do get good springs, but we haven't had any for a while.
1: We've had back-to-back nice weekends. This upcoming weekend, it's not bad. It's going to be a dry weekend.
20: It's
1: so
20: fine.
1: We don't, you
20: it is
1: know,
20: what it is. We're still here. You're above ground.
1: Hey, see, that's the way to look at
20: there
1: it.
20: There you go.
1: There you go. Thanks,
20: there
1: Kev.
20: There you go. Still on this rock here. Yeah, we're still
1: there
20: walking
1: you go.
20: Hey, weather brought to you by the team at Cass County Electric, CassCountyElectric.com, and get their app if you're a customer. 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The Spurs actually showed up last night. And wasn't good for the Wolves.
2: Was there a game last night?
20: I know, right? Yeah.
2: I thought they had the night off like the Wild. I thought they were traveling home for game three.
20: For a while, they seemed, but just San Antonio just crept away from them. They couldn't hit a three-pointer to save their lives.
4: I'm pretty sure between the three of us here in the studio, we might have had a chance to outshoot the Wolves last
20: night. Yeah, I'm not, you're not even kidding. Yes.
4: The Wolves, so here's the downfall last night. 22 turnovers, 40% from the field. Oh, but it gets worse. 30% from three on 30 attempts. And from the free throw line, the Wolves took 31 free throws. You think, oh, that's a free 30 points. Cut that in half. They only hit 16 of them. That's 52%. So you put all that together, and you're on in a hostile environment like San Antonio when they're desperate down a game in a series, and, well, 133-95, the Wolves lose in that one. Four guys had a dozen points apiece, Ant-Man, Julius Randle, Jade McDaniels, and Terrence Shannon Jr. If you want to look at the bright spot, Joe Ingles and Yoan Berenguer both ended up on the court, and they both had 7 points. Other than that, the Wolves are at the Target Center on Friday night at 8:30 on Prime Video, the late game of a Prime Video doubleheader, trying to regain the lead in this series. So the Wolves stole one in Game 1, and then they handed one away in Game 2, and now, well, the best of seven series tied up at a game apiece as they return
20: home.
4: For the Minnesota Twins, last night, I was watching this game before the Wolves, and I was like, oh, that nice, solid ball game for the Twins. They won Game 1 against the Nationals. They're up. You know, they're down 1-0.
20: Yeah. I know.
4: Then they're up 2-1. They give up a 2-run homer in the fifth, and they're down 3-2. I can settle for that. We're working it away. In the sixth inning, they give up 3. And then the seventh inning, they give up 2. Then in the eighth inning, it's 15-2. And I went, well, where's the Wolves pregame on here? And ended up watching the last couple minutes of that Knicks thriller over the Sixers last night. The Twins lost 15-2. It was absolutely terrible for them in the middle stages of the game. And they now are 16-21 on the year. They have a rubber match with those Nationals in our nation's capital at 12:05 this afternoon on Twins TV. Simeon Woods-Richardson on the mound for Minnesota, while Jake Irvin will counter for Washington. On the PGA Tour links, the Truist Championship from Charlotte, North Carolina begins here in about 15 minutes. Golfers will start teeing off about 6:45 a.m. Tom Hoagie about an hour later after that. 7:50 is when he's scheduled to tee off his opening round here this morning. Wishing him luck from home. Charlotte probably a little bit warmer overall, but the sun's coming over the horizon for us. I'm going to take that for a massive win here on a Thursday. In an exhibition up at Newman Outdoor Field last night, North Dakota State, the Bison, they handed it to the FM Redhawks 5-0 in an exhibition matchup. The Redhawks now are going to hit the road for a couple exhibitions before going to Cleburne for the first 7 games of the regular season. Whereas the Bison, they host Northern Colorado Friday, Saturday, and Sunday. This is one of their final 2 regular season weekends before the Summit League tournament in a couple weeks.
20: All right, amigo, Big Game James at the sports desk. Let's find out what's going on in the business world. We get some headlines, and then Taylor Stevo, first round, coming up.
5: Watch out. Quarter. The energy giant is being helped by higher oil and gas prices, but Shell anticipates lower production because of the Mideast conflict. Shares are down more than 1%. Whirlpool says it is being impacted by the downturn in the housing market and cautious spending because of the Iran conflict. It's lowering expectations for the year. Whirlpool says it's seeing what it calls a recession-level industry decline. Because of higher costs, Whirlpool plans to increase list prices for appliances by about 4% in July. Whirlpool shares are down 17%. Samsung Electronics says it will no longer sell its TVs and home appliances in China. It's blaming competition in the market. That's your Fox Business Report. I'm Jenny Coselda. Invested in you.
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10: Missing teenager in Moorhead found safe in Fargo. Police say Colt Long Jr. last seen in February and had been missing since then. It was a tip from the National Center for Missing and Exploited Children that led police to zero in on his location. Lieutenant Mike Detloff says that Fargo police assisting Moorhead PD in recovering the missing teen safely. Moorhead police did not release any other details regarding finding that teenager. Fargo mayoral candidates. Saku Sirleaf says the issue of safety in downtown Fargo appears to be a perception issue.
7: He said our crime is down 10%, so that is good news, but the perception doesn't show that.
10: Human Rights Commission chairman is one of five running for the title of mayor. He said if elected, he'd start meeting with those stakeholders who are downtown along with police.
7: Is it our crime is down? Is it our crime is increasing? How do we fight it?
10: League of Women Voters of the Red River Valley and AARP of North Dakota hosted a forum last night with the candidates at Fargo City Hall. The former executive director of the Fargo Parks District has a new job. Dave Leaker will be taken over as the executive director of the Bismarck Parks and Recreation District. Their executive director, Kevin Klipfeld, will retire on June 18. Leaker said the department will continue the outstanding tradition it's built under previous leadership. He has worked in parks and recreation for more than 30 years in North Dakota. From the Flagg Family Newsroom, I'm Jim Miller.
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20: Yeah, that's right. Parade of Homes is ready to fire up. So we had some decent weather for that. If you want to go out and look at the nice places, check out that the Heritage thing they're doing, West Fargo and in Horace too. The ranch,
0: yeah,
20: the two ranch properties.
0: I'm gonna try and drag the old man out there this weekend. Take a look.
20: There you go. Coming up on 6:36, just about 24 away from 7 a.m. Happy Thursday. We're over the hump. We're a week into May. Kevin and Alex. Dino says, getting better.
0: Yeah, 26 right now. It is a little nippy, though. You're going to need a jacket so far. But good news, we're going to have lots of sunshine today. 59 for the high. Maybe we can talk him into 60. We'll see. Tomorrow, though, 68, 30% chance of rain. And I guess the wind's coming out there, too, of course. Saturday, 59. Sunday, 57. So that's what the next couple are looking like.
20: We always try and talk him into 1 degree.
0: We do, don't we?
20: We do.
0: He expects that.
20: It's kind of our thing. Yep. 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Let's see, some text, 701-271-1100. Thing basically spit out my coffee when the texter said it should compare it to Hillary's handwriting. Yes, that was quite funny. That may be the text of the morning. Hey, guys, you were talking about Katie Porter.
0: Mm-hmm.
20: So I just have to say, get the F out of my shot.
0: Right.
20: Well, that's her. Oh, that's her. Right.
0: Yeah.
20: She's the gal.
0: Got some ego. Well, and she's got, there's abuse charges against her husband, too, of things going on there with her and him, or with her doing things to him.
20: And she's running for governor of the state?
0: Yeah.
20: Oh, yeah, that's Steve Hilton is the guy you want there.
0: I think so. He sounds good from what I've heard.
20: Boy, do we need Spencer Pratt in L.A., too. He's every day, and his media team, I just got to tell you, well, he was on Survivor, so I'm sure he knows a lot of Hollywood types, editors, things like that, production guys, because his videos and the things he's doing are just next level. And Karen Basura, nothing, or Nathia, whatever the other woman is, these two women are just, they're ready to burn the city down in order to stay in power. But Spencer is just dropping dimes every day, like, he's got one where he's walking through Skid Row and he's like, solve the homeless problem is a question mark. And he walks around the back of this car and there's two guys, literally, they look like they're dead on the street. They're laying in a pile on top of garbage bags. They're in Skid Row. There's a big, huge cardboard looking like house thing right next to him. And both of these men are laying there on garbage bags and on top of garbage, just out cold on the sidewalk. Like, welcome to L.A. Have a nice day.
0: No kidding. Yeah,
20: Skid Row, by the way, is now 50 blocks. 50 blocks. It used to be like 3 or 4. You know, just down one street area where it was downtown. Now it's massive.
0: Mm.
20: And where's the $29 billion that Gav spent on that to fix it? That's what I'm wondering. Where'd that go? Let's see here. That's a link and a link. All right, we're all caught up. Here's one.
0: Okay.
20: 273 Americans have been shot since the Iran war began. In Chicago, that is. The Dems aren't worried about that.
0: Yeah, right.
20: We talk about it all the time. I mean, was it 14 last weekend?
0: It's every weekend, isn't
20: it? I check it every Monday. Yeah. I think
0: that's about the average.
20: Yeah. Every weekend. And that's just in Chicago. But Brandon Johnson and that and Pritzker and those folks, they're going to...
0: Nothing to see there.
20: And meanwhile, people like that are in St. Paul are coming after the evil, scary guns and the magazines that hold a lot of bullets, because that's the problem. Right. Hey, guys, look into Jeffrey Epstein and Iran-Contra time period. Don't let planted lies in the files let you dismiss real concerns. Thanks for bringing up the Barrack bombing. Keep looking further back. Think CIA. Interesting. Yeah, the CIA's been busy, haven't they, over the decades?
0: It seems like it, yeah.
20: Quite a group of folks.
0: They don't like to tell us what they're doing either.
20: No, it's crazy. That may be a bit of the enemy within some of that agency.
0: Very possible.
20: All right, we're all good. Let's roll the TiVo.
0: All right, Mandami made a video bragging about how he's taxing the rich. Will Kane has it for us.
20: Yeah, that's a getting it all
12: done.
20: Welcome
12: back. In New York, the mayoral push to tax the rich has one billionaire firing back.
13: When I ran for mayor, I said I was going to tax the rich.
20: Yeah.
13: Well, today, we're taxing the rich.
0: I'm so thrilled
20: proud. How's that working out for you?
13: Pied a terre tax, the first in New York's history. This is an annual fee on luxury properties worth more than $5 million, whose owners do not live full-time in the city. Like for this penthouse, which hedge fund CEO Ken Griffin bought for $238 million.
12: Mamdani taking aim there at Citadel CEO Ken Griffin, bragging about a new tax on luxury second homes, and Griffin is not amused.
14: How did you feel about the mayor's little video?
15: It was creepy and weird. I mean, you literally look at it the first time, you're like, you got to be kidding me, okay? And then the second time, you're like, you know what, this is actually... This has gone from creepy to actually not really creepy. This has gone to frightening.
12: And look, it's not hard to wonder why people are fed up. In Seattle, Mayor Katie Wilson is just waving goodbye as wealthy residents leave.
20: Oh, she's a piece of work.
3: I think the claims that millionaires are going to leave our state are like super overblown. And you know, the ones that leave, like, bye.
20: Oh, bye. Okay.
12: Meanwhile, in California, a blue state so desperate for leadership, it features 61 candidates in their governor's race, including a guy named Barack Obama. Don't worry, not that one. The Democrat serious contenders aren't focused on Californians. They're focused on illegal immigrants.
20: Yep.
18: Everybody in California
15: so you would
18: has a right to health care. And let's
15: and California don't. Should fund that.
18: The truth of the matter is
20: no.
18: Immigrants built this state. Immigrants make this state run.
20: Yeah. No, they don't.
0: Not illegals.
20: Legal, not illegal. Illegal immigrants, which we all are, we make the states run.
0: The thing is,
20: The illegal ones are a drain on it, sir.
0: If you get rid of all the millionaires in your state, who's going to pay for everything? Are you going to tax the middle class that hard? I mean, you've got roads, bridges, your social programs.
20: Who's
0: going to pay for it?
20: There's no answer to that. No one. No one is.
0: And then the middle class is going to move out once they're getting hit.
20: Yep. Yeah, it's not like it hasn't happened before and isn't happening now around the world, the effects of socialism and communism and the government, bigger government, and the government's going to take care of you and tax all the evil rich people.
0: Well,
20: there's not enough money, by the way.
0: The rich people, they're paying more taxes than anybody in your state.
20: Yep.
0: They're paying more than their fair share. So get that thing out of your head.
20: Well, I've memorized the math. I can give it to you coming up.
0: All right. Well, it got worse. Katie Porter admitted that California's growth is coming from the illegals.
15: Congresswoman Porter, your thoughts on the idea of funding health care for undocumented immigrants statewide?
19: Yes.
15: Yes.
19: And that's, by the way, what I think Californians deserve as answers to these questions, Alex.
12: Saying the quiet part out loud.
19: It's the job of the California governor to protect every single Californian. The sanctuary state policy is designed to make sure that our state resources, the taxpayer dollars, the public servants that we have are focusing on doing their jobs, which is not cooperating with the federal immigration authorities. These are Californians. They contribute to our economy. They pay taxes. And they're one of the only ways that our state has been growing in recent years.
20: They do not pay taxes.
12: The only reason our state has been growing in recent years. These radical far-left policies are forcing a blue state exodus. From 2020 to 2025, blue states like California, New York, and Illinois saw hundreds of thousands of people leave, while red states like Texas, Florida, and North Carolina gained millions. And it's not just average Americans, it's big-name business leaders. Elon Musk, Mark Zuckerberg, Sergey Brin, Larry Page, Travis Kalanick, Peter Thiel, and David Sachs. All heading for the exits.
0: And it's not just them. It's other people, too, are following through because they don't feel respected in these states.
20: How do people like Katie Porter even get on a stage like that?
0: Really makes you wonder.
20: How do they get elected? I mean, well, clearly the illegals are voting in California because they're pandering to them like you can't believe. So if they're not voting, why would you tell them, call them California? They're not Californians, hon.
0: But here's
20: even if they've been here a long time, but they're still here illegally. Bottom line, they're here illegally.
0: She's so angry and filled with hate.
20: She cannot get anywhere near it.
0: I mean, a typical Democratic woman, at least the ones I see in office when they're talking, they're just full of hate and anger and rage. It's just awful. Who would vote for that?
20: By the way, I mean, if you're wondering about, you know, California brags all the time. Let's finish up these cuts, and I'm going to give you some math on all of this.
0: All right. Well, Dave Rubin here tells Will that this is insulting to the people who pay taxes.
12: Joining me now, one of those people that headed for the exit of California to Florida is host of the Rubin Report, Dave Rubin. Dave, it's good to see you. Let's start with the going after the billionaires, Ken Griffin. Every one of these states, they seem happy to say goodbye, wave goodbye, like Katie Wilson in Seattle. To their tax base. We don't need you. rich guys.
20: Then how does it work?
1: Will, for a second there, I thought you were putting me on the billionaire list, and I'd love to be on it, and I'm working hard over here, but, you know, YouTube, what are you going to do? I'm trying, man. I'm trying. Hey, I'm not a Fox host, you know? I'm just coming up here and say hi every now and again. Look, it's so unbelievably insulting and belittling to the people who are the actual taxpayers to stand in front of that apartment and say, hey, guys, 238 mil, so, you know, when we go Dark Knight Rises or we go Gangs of New York and you start looking for places to burn down, this is where you want to do it. That's what he was doing, basically, and I think that's fairly obvious. He could have gone to Alex Soros's house, but some reason he didn't do that makes you kind of wonder. But when you see the mayor of Seattle and you see all of these people, you know, there is no number. Give me the number, Will. Give me a number where they will be like, okay, we've gotten enough money now, and now we can solve all the problems. But everyone knows, no matter how many zeros, no matter how many digits or commas or periods you put in these numbers, there will never be enough because nothing they do works. Thus, all of those people who you just mentioned, I think pretty much everyone on that list is now here in Florida.
12: In Texas, Dave. In Texas.
1: And you got a couple of them in Texas. But
0: Yeah, they're all moving out of those blue cities and states, that's for sure.
20: You know where they're moving? They're moving to South Dakota, to Texas, to Nevada, to Tennessee, to Florida. What do those states have in common? What do all of those states have in common?
0: No taxes.
20: No income tax.
0: No taxes.
20: Zero income tax. So, I mean, and it, not just, don't think millionaires and billionaires. Think regular people that pay,
0: you know, too much.
20: Minnesota, Illinois taxes.
0: Look, look at you poor people in Minnesota. And you know,
20: doesn't take that much.
0: You know you're getting hosed. Every day in Minnesota, I see complaints all over Facebook of people living there of what they're being overcharged.
20: Property tax, income tax, tab fees, licensing fees.
0: Yet, they want to keep the fraud.
20: Yeah, well, don't get me going.
0: Okay, well, that was the best point that they made so far. There will never be enough money to support communism.
12: Well, how would you ever have enough money if, like Katie Porter, you believe that everybody in the world is a Californian? If every undocumented immigrant is a Californian and every Californian gets health care, well, I mean, why don't you go ahead and give health care to the people who haven't yet arrived in California, who are today, I don't know, in El Salvador?
1: Right. We should be giving the people on the way as they're walking through and traversing the dangerous, muddy waters of Mexico, getting to our border, which, of course, thanks to Donald Trump, is closed. Maybe we should give them insurance in case they twist an ankle. Of course, it's completely absurd. I mean, in a normal situation, someone like Katie Porter, who gets up there with this righteous indignation, calling illegals Californians, she should be completely disqualified. Anyone that's for sanctuary cities should not be allowed to be a mayor. Mamdani in New York should actually not be allowed to be a mayor because when he came in, he said, I will break federal immigration law. We have the supremacy clause and the federal government is in charge of this. But blue cities and blue states are completely running amok. And the thing is, there's no sign anywhere in the Democrat Party that they're turning around. You know, Tom Steyer, a billionaire who's running for governor of Cali, you showed video of him. He's worth $2 billion. And it's like, right. Tom, if you're such a great guy, how about you take, I don't know, $1 billion of your dollars and give free health care to people? Let's see how it works out. But somehow he wants the government to force him to do it. It's odd.
12: It's always more benevolent to give away someone else's money rather than your own.
1: Yeah.
0: Well, and nobody values free stuff either. You know, you don't take care of it if it's free stuff. If your parents are paying for your education, you maybe wouldn't care as much as if you're paying for it yourself.
20: Ever.
0: Free stuff. Ever. Yep. Nobody cares about it. It's a throwaway.
20: Something you're given versus something you earn.
0: Exactly.
20: And you'll always value something you earn more.
0: Totally.
20: You know, dad gives a kid a bike. He doesn't really care. Kid goes out and has a paper out and earns and buys his bike. That bike stays spotless.
0: He's going to take care of it.
20: He's going to take care of it. Let me just give you some math here. First of all, California, no one on the stage that isn't talking about their debt is a criminal. California has the highest outstanding bond debt of any other state. We're not talking about little debt, okay? They're $112 billion in bond debt. $112 billion with a B, with estimates placing total long-term state local debt around $1.5 trillion. Including unfunded pension liabilities. Additionally, the state faces a projected 18 billion budget deficit for this next year now. 112 billion in bond debt, long term about 1.5 trillion long term, and they've got an $18 billion deficit. Katie, how do you pay for health care for illegals?
0: Are you just think the hospitals are going to donate it?
20: Yeah,
0: that's not how it works.
20: Yeah, just I mean, be specific on it. How does that pencil out, if you will? And the answer is it doesn't, you guys. It's do a quick search. How many billionaires are there in America? You'll come up with approximately 900, maybe up to 1,100, depending on if they're just barely in there. But their combined wealth exceeds 5.7 to about 6.9 trillion. I rounded that up and said 7 trillion.
0: Sure.
20: I've talked about this before. So let's say you've got 1,000 billionaires in America. They're worth $7 trillion. First of all, we're $38 trillion in debt. So, and how much tax money are you going to get from them? Now, we're talking total net combined net worth at $7 trillion. So that's every house, every car, every boat, every plane, every yacht. And all you can get from the billionaires, Zohran, is their tax money. So you're going to bump their tax. You're going to tax them more than you do already, which, by the way, they pay about 50% of it across the country, 1%ers.
0: Yeah.
20: They pay half the taxes. But all you're going to get is tax revenue. You're not going to go and grab their stuff and, you know, sell it all and take the money. You're just going to get tax revenue.
0: They might want to.
20: Well, and those folks know how to shelter their money. They know how to work the system. Yeah, they know how to do all that. So, and again, okay, so even if you taxed, say you got 10% of that, or, you know, even another 5, 10, whatever, as far as a percentage of their income, how are you going to, you're going to somehow solve your $1.5 trillion debt in California by just getting a little more money out of the billionaires, who, by the way, are leaving because they're not going to pay a little more money?
0: Right. Yeah. Free daycare, free this, free that. It's not going to happen. Free bus.
20: Not without money. Unless he has the magic wand or some fairy dust or some sort of spell. I don't know. Maybe these people do, and we just don't know it. I don't know.
0: I don't think fairy dust worked. It'd be great if it did, but...
20: All Californians. Well, the legal ones, you mean. Yeah. Special people, aren't they? Need to know morning show on the flag. Be right back.
0: Getting a full new smile in one day takes more than skill. It takes passion, training, and the right technology. 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
20: Five in front of seven. Need to know morning show on the flag. Kevin Flynn, Alex Taylor, Dean Wysocki at the Weather Center South, Omaha, Nebraska. A little warmer down there, I'm guessing.
4: Yeah, a little bit.
20: Yeah, a little bit. Yeah.
4: Little bit.
0: What's the temp down there?
4: Well, we're supposed to be in the 60s today.
0: Okay.
4: 60s, even a few 70s. The western part of the state got you saw it out in Denver. They got a huge snow. Oh, man.
20: Dumped on.
4: They, over 2 feet of snow, but they need it. And so the western part from Colorado, Wyoming, western Nebraska, western Kansas, those drought-stricken areas, got dumped on with moisture. So it's great news for there. Now for us, I was just taking a look over the next 10 to 14 days and maybe about a quarter inch in our area over the next 10 to 14 days. So we're not expecting a lot of precip. And the reason being is we're going to have a big ridge of high pressure aloft building in next week, and that means warmer weather.
0: Yay.
4: But we've got to get there, though. Now, today, not a bad day. We're starting off on the cold side, though, with temperatures in the mid to upper 20s across the area. We'll make it up into the upper 50s today with winds out of the northwest at about 5.

0: Tad the Cad. Well, he did, certainly, and he's aged pretty well, I will say. But if it is your birthday, happy birthday from all of us here at the Flag and the Need to Know Morning Show. All right, got a news break coming up.
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2: The long-term average for the last freeze of spring in Fargo-Moorhead is May 13th, yet the current 30-year average is May 8th. The past couple of years, the last freeze was in late April, yet most of you likely remember how horribly cold it was in the second half of May last year that stunted the growth of most crops, and in some areas, replanting had to be done. As with most climate variables, the average doesn't always work that well. Plus, just looking at when the last freeze of the season occurred doesn't tell the entire story. I generally like long-term averages, as short-term averages can often be skewed by just 1 or 2 years, meaning long-term averages tend to tell a better story.
1: That's the Richeson Report, your focus on the field with North Dakota State climatologist Darrell Richeson. Community-focused, conservative-minded. 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WCFG Dilworth, Fargo, Moorhead, USA. The Flag. It's 7 o'clock.
3: Will Iran agree? I'm Dave Anthony, Fox News. We're still waiting for a response to a U.S. proposal to end the conflict.
4: We're doing well. Now we have to get what we have to get. If we don't do that, we'll have to go a big step further.
3: President Trump has threatened the bombing could resume as a blockade continues around Iran's ports. As for what the U.S. wants, Fox's Peter Ducey reports from the White House.
5: Iran would commit to not develop a nuclear weapon. Iran would temporarily pause uranium enrichment. There would be enhanced nuclear inspections, the possible removal of the uranium stockpile. That's the nuclear dust the president talks about. The U.S. would release frozen funds and lift sanctions gradually on Iran. And there would be a 30-day window for full nuclear deal negotiations. Now, remember, the president and his team are longtime critics of the Obama nuclear deal, and they insist this morning this is not that.
6: Well, it's going to be inspect and verify. There will be no trust involved.
3: That's U.S. Ambassador to the U.N. Mike Waltz. Weeks after President Trump was critical of Pope Leo over his criticism of the Iran conflict, Secretary of State Marco Rubio is at the Vatican this morning holding one-on-one talks with the Pope.
7: But the Secretary of State denies that's the main purpose of the visit, speaking here Tuesday.
8: No, look, there's a lot to talk about with the Vatican. I'll give you one example. The Pope just returned from a trip to Africa, where the church is growing very vibrantly, and we have shared concerns about religious freedom.
7: Secretary Rubio also says Cuba's future is on the agenda. He'll meet, too, with Italian Prime Minister Giorgia Meloni.
3: Fox's Jonathan Savage. They made an arrest in Sunday night's mass shooting at a lake party in Oklahoma that left one woman dead, 22 other people injured, but they're still looking for other gunmen.
9: Detectives believe this incident began with a disturbance between two females attending the gathering that escalated into an altercation between rival gang members.
3: Edmond Police Chief J.D. Younger. They're doing searches in several Mississippi counties looking for anyone needing rescue from the rubble of the damage tornadoes did. America's listening to Fox News.
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3: A state senator is under investigation in Virginia, and Fox's Alex Hogan reports from Portsmouth.
14: The FBI raiding the office of Virginia Senate pro tempore Louise Lucas. Investigators say this is one of more than 10 locations connected to the Democratic senator being searched across the Commonwealth. The FBI carried out one of those court-authorized criminal search warrants at the cannabis shop located right next to her office. She co-owns the shop. SWAT teams zip-tying, handcuffing, and taking at least three people into custody. The 82-year-old represents Virginia's 18th Senate District. As president pro tempore of the Virginia Senate, Lucas is one of the most powerful figures in the Virginia legislature.

0: legislature. She's an ally of Virginia Governor Abigail Spanberger and a leader in last month's redistricting campaign.
1: The FDA is giving a thumbs up to some controversial e-cigarettes, fruit-flavored ones.
2: The FDA said the products are pods made by Los Angeles-based Glass Incorporated. It's a vaping manufacturer that uses age verification technology to restrict access. The pods come in mango, blueberry, and two types of menthol. Up until now, the health agency only allowed tobacco and menthol flavors. U.S. regulators have historically been reluctant to authorize flavored vaping products, citing concerns about their appeal to children. But the White House pushed back, arguing flavored vapes help adults quit smoking. The FDA plans to monitor the marketing and the use of the vapes and is threatening to remove its authorization if it sees the risks to kids outweigh the benefits to adults. Gianna Gelosi, Fox News.
1: On Wall Street, stock futures are up modestly the day after big gains for the Dow and the Nasdaq, which closed at another record high. In the NBA playoffs, the Knicks win again.
3: Brunson the fake, falling away, puts it up. That's good! Jalen Brunson in the clutch.
1: He scored 26 points to lead New York past Philadelphia, 108-102 on ESPN to take a 2-0 series lead. San Antonio got even with Minnesota with a 133-95 game 2 blowout win. I'm Dave Anthony, and this is Fox News.
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7: Shields Home and Hardware Store in Fargo closing. Company announced the Fargo store will end its operations at the end of the year after more than 120 years of service to the Fargo community. Shields says the decision based solely on the evolution of the business over time. They plan to retain as many associates as possible across the company stores, including the one in Fargo. Fargo store is the last remaining home and hardware store in the chain that's still open. The five mayoral candidates for the city of Fargo squared off in another debate hosted by the League of Women Voters of the Red River Valley and the NAARP of North Dakota. Candidates were asked about downtown safety, and Deputy Mayor Denise Kolpak said it's being addressed.
8: You're going to see change coming very soon in how we are going to be approaching the collaboration, working with other departments, divisions, with the city and with the local businesses. And again, that starts with relationship.
7: Her comments came hours after a unanimous decision was reached to recommend interim Fargo Police Chief Travis Stefanowicz to the City Commission as the city's next chief. Former Executive Director of the Fargo Parks District has a new job. Dave Leaker will be taken over as the Executive Director of the Bismarck Parks and Recreation District. Their executive director, Kevin Klipfel, will retire June 18th. Leaker says the department will continue the outstanding tradition it has built under previous leadership. From the Flagg Family Newsroom, I'm Jim Miller.
9: Adam is back with us from Cheyenne Gardens. Adam, there are a whole bunch of ways to help celebrate mom with flowers and garden shopping. What are some of the ways you've seen people help celebrate mom?
10: Well, we have lots of people that come out on Mother's Day with mom to the garden center, but that's not an option for all of us. Some of our moms live a few miles away and we don't get to spend Mother's Day with them. So I do gift certificates, blooming plants, hanging baskets. Sometimes they come out and they put a planter together for mom. We allow that on Mother's Day. I mean, we do all kinds of things to let you put that personal touch on for your mom's gift. If I can spend a day with my mom whenever I have a chance, that's pretty special to me. So that's my favorite recommendation, if possible.
9: All right, Adam, there's so many flowers to choose from to get mom. What are some flowers you like to get when you're going to give your mom flowers?
10: So usually every year I get my mom a big, beautiful dragon wing begonia basket. That is one of my favorites and tough as nails plants that my mom can miss watering once in a while, and it makes it through the season. The other thing I go to is I really like the Mandevilla baskets. My mom likes the color, they take the heat of their deck, and they bloom all summer and pretty low maintenance. 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But in the shady spots, I go to a dragon wing begonia.
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7: Or you can do like I'm doing. Got to dial them up. Guess what Uncle Kev's doing a week from this weekend. I can't. Mother's Day is Mother's Day, so not happening. But
5: not working there, huh?
7: Zeus is getting me hooked up with a ride-behind skid steer, the trailer, the whole deal. I got to get a tamper, too, because we got to tamp down some fill in a little project.
5: I do not know what that is. What is that?
7: I know. It's a guy thing. It packs the dirt down. It's a machine, and it jumps in and packs the dirt down.
5: Oh, fun.
7: It's my life. So, but, hey, I'll tell you this. Zeus has the tools that I need because I like to work smart, not hard. And that's simple. 701-951-RENT. Stop in and see them right on the Highway 10 corridor. They're right in Moorhead on the north side, the Yeti building supply area there, and then in Holly at Hollywood Lumber right on Highway 10. Pick it up on the way to the lake. Do the project at the lake. Drop it off on the way back to town. Works out sweet. 701-951-RENT. Bridget Riedel standing by. Talk a little agriculture. We are warming up a little bit, so Alex is happy.
5: A little bit. We're going to have sunshine. That's what I'm super happy about today. But yeah, we're at 29 now. Temps jumping. We were at 24, so we're getting there. But 59 for the high today with lots of sunshine. Sounds good to me. A little rain moving in tomorrow and 68. Wind, of course, you know, all the fun stuff.
16: Saturday 59, Sunday 57. So that's what the next couple are looking like, and we'll get there eventually, according to Dean.
17: Yeah, it's
16: someday.
17: What we do. But like, I mean, like we always said, when it happens, it'll happen in two days.
16: We'll go from the heat to the air conditioning.
17: Yeah, 2 days. Mm-hmm. Yep. There'll be one day where you can just have the windows open.
16: Maybe not.
17: And, then everybody is chomping at the bit to get a crop in the ground, get some tomatoes in the garden, whatever. But a lot of places haven't got that done yet. We had Doug Gehring on yesterday on What's on Your Mind, Bridget Riedel. And he's saying there's still a lot of cold soil, and when it comes to corn and soybeans, I would tell him, Doug, I said, we were just talking about that, the May 25th deadline and all of that, and boy, farmers to have to worry about, huh?
18: And it's that May 25th deadline really is dependent on the county that you're in. Some counties will actually be closer than that, because the further north we go, the later our deadlines are, depending on our crop. And so for most folks, they're watching and waiting. I think today will be a lot more corn going in the ground, because we're seeing a little bit of an increase, might get closer to 60 degrees. Be curious to see how that turns out for folks. And they're just not going to wait anymore. I realize it's cold and it's not ideal conditions, but we get to a point where we just have to plant. And that's what a lot of folks are doing, because you start to worry about what's going to happen in the fall. If we have early frost, short fall, that's not going to go very well for us. We know that that means our crop won't necessarily mature in enough time if we keep waiting. So I'd say there's going to be more planting happening faster in the next few days. I think the weekend, as much as they can get done, they're going to shoot for.
16: But it's Mother's Day and the fishing opener.
18: True.
16: Doesn't matter, does it?
18: Doesn't matter.
16: No, not when you're farming.
18: When you got to get your farming taken care of, you're just going to go. You know what? She can ride in the tractor. I'm sure it'll be an enjoyable day. Maybe you can pop up a video on the monitor.
16: Oh, no. She's going to stay in the house with a bottle of wine and Netflix.
17: There you go.
18: Well, you never know, Alex. That tamper that Kevin was talking about, it sort of looks like you're pushing a lawnmower, but it's got a heavy packing weight in it that'll tamp down the ground. Maybe you want to get an upper body workout and just go help with that project for a little while.
16: Yeah. Oh, I thought Uncle it was Kev, a riding one. Right. I thought you would ride on it. You actually physically
18: have to manhandle it.
16: Okay. I was thinking I could sit on it and go up and down like a ride at the fair or something.
17: You could, but
16: okay. Now I don't want to do that.
18: After being behind one, I will tell you, my shoulders are not the same. It was a lot, probably
16: the same.
18: Well,
17: yeah,
18: speaking of that,
17: that's why the kid will be coming home in a week to help Dad do that.
18: Speaking of things that won't be the same, how about an incredibly unique donation? Dakota Layers, they happen to be an egg production, poultry production facility down in South Dakota near Madison. But what they did was they paired up with the South Dakota State University men's and women's basketball teams in order to bring more of a donation to Feeding South Dakota. Feeding South Dakota is a lot like our Great Plains Food Pantry, or Food Bank, excuse me. And so Dakota Layers paired up with their leading point guard. And so every time that he would score, they would donate a dozen eggs. And then for every free throw, they would add in another dozen as well. So what they did was got to 900 dozen eggs real fast. That was pretty cool. So, for every point he scored, there was a dozen. And then for every free throw, there was another 900 dozen eggs went to Feeding South Dakota. What a way to cheer on your team, but then also help those who need it most. And I thought that was an excellent way to do
17: absolutely.
18: It. A recent study, just as a side note, recent study says that one egg per day for 5 days a week actually leads you to a 27% drop of a risk to Alzheimer's.
16: Huh.
18: Remember how not that long ago we shouldn't eat eggs? They were terrible for our cholesterol.
17: Yeah, right?
18: Hmm. That's
16: eggs,
18: over.
16: Eggs, coffee, you know, they always change their mind on that.
18: Absolutely. It's always going to change. A little breaking news earlier this week in Ohio, 64 Holstein calves were stolen. They amounted to about $100,000. It was a slightly remote barn. They weren't necessarily somewhere that everybody could see real clearly, and so there weren't cameras on them, that type of thing. And backed a trailer up, knew what they were doing, walked away with 64 head. They're valued at about $2,000 each. There's a reward for them. if you can find them. And it was, they were 13-week-old Holsteins that were taken.
16: Oh.
17: Well, I mean,
18: cattle rustling's up.
17: What do you do with that? How do you, you've got to be part of that world. I mean, you just don't say, hey, let's go steal some cows.
18: They would stand out in your backyard.
17: Yeah, a bit.
18: Mm-hmm.
17: Wow.
18: But yes, that we're going to see a lot more of that happening, I'm afraid. As we continue to see cattle prices up, folks will be swiping an animal here or there for butchering, or they'll be taking them to sell.
17: Aren't they geo-tagged or whatever, like dogs are immediately?
18: Nope.
17: Okay. They should be, I guess.
18: There's a cost associated with it, and sometimes that cost has not been worth it. That may change for more and more folks. But you know, and these are young steers. They had a plan. They were going to be used for a meat animal, and they're gone.
17: Yeah, you know, and Doug made a good point yesterday, too. We were talking about livestock and stuff and the herd and all of that, and he said, you know, I know we're paying more for beef at the store, he said, but it's traveling around the state of North Dakota and talking to the ranchers, that, you know, they're finally getting to service some debt. They're finally getting to pay some things down. They're finally, you know, they're making money. I was like, well, okay, you know, I'm okay with that. You know, we'll still keep eating burgers.
18: Yeah, but at this point, this is one of those few times that the beef industry is actually pulling ahead. And glad to see them doing it.
17: I am too. Yep. All right, my friend.
18: Well, questions that you may have, you can send me emails, ag@flagfamily.com. Happy to visit whenever you need to, and we'll talk again soon.
16: All right, thanks, Bridget.
17: Fabulous weekend. We'll chat Monday.
18: All right, on my way to Sioux Falls right after this, so thanks.
17: Oh, are you?
16: Busy.
18: Right. Yep, there we go.
17: You bet. I got to head down to Sioux Falls next week for a night. A buddy of mine I haven't seen in like 30 years is turning 60.
16: Oh.
17: Big birthday.
16: So. That'll be fun. High school
17: down
16: or?
17: Sioux Falls. No. Worked with him down in Sioux Falls.
16: Oh, okay.
17: And he lives out in Connecticut and can't stand it. He wants to move back to the land of the free and the not so many crazies. The purple haired woman, the Rosa, whatever, she's a Connecticut. She's one of their reps. He's like, yeah, they're like that all over the place out here. A couple of texts here, 701-271-1100. There's a screenshot of Barack Obama. It says, whenever I look at Barack Hussein Obama, I don't see any of the historical significance associated with his being America's first black president. I see the incursive extreme of an enemy of the state who has infiltrated the office of president to advance a seditious agenda to fundamentally poison our nation and way of life while supporting and aiding the cause of radical Islam on American soil and around the world.
16: Yeah, we agree with that.
17: Yeah. Go with that.
16: We're not going to argue that point.
17: He's something else. Yeah. It always stuck in my head. I've got a pen. I'm not afraid to use it. Like, oh, boy. Here we go. California plans are to grow Skid Row. Well, the plan is coming together nicely. It's unbelievable. And again, if you don't follow, I know if maybe you're listening in California in the app. If you are, thank you so much, but we don't think about it as much where we live here in the middle part of the country in the flyover, you know, the flyover states. Mm-hmm. California is worth saving. Minnesota is worth saving. Illinois, New York, all these states worth saving. We have to. We cannot let this insanity of socialism and eat the rich. We can't let that continue. It'll kill everything. And literally kill everything. Kev, Alex, when I see Katie Porter, I can't help but think of the witchy poo from the Puffin Stuff cartoon show. Oh my gosh, that's there's a picture of her, says Katie Porter on a good day. Boy, she just doesn't seem like a nice person. She reminds me like someone that went to camp when they were young women of Amy, like her and Amy Klobuchar went to the same camp.
16: Ew.
17: Yeah.
16: The annoying camp.
17: The annoying
16: camp. You learn camp, how to be annoying.
17: Yeah. Let's see here. Got one more. Kev, Alex, good morning. In 07, there was a National Intelligence Estimate report concluding with high confidence that Iran had halted its nuclear weapons program since 03. In 11, they were confirmed by a separate report. 15, they concluded they cannot find any evidence. The idea Iran was building nukes before Trump has no evidence behind it, then why didn't they just open up to the inspectors? Why didn't Iran?
16: Yeah, if there's nothing to hide.
17: Why didn't they take up the offer that was offered more than once to help them with their atomic energy programs, because that's what they said they were doing. And then why didn't they let the International Atomic Energy Commission, the inspectors, into the country to inspect what they were doing? And then why were they all doing it all underground? And why was all that? And what, you know, yeah. And even if we go past that, you okay with all the drones? You okay with 47 years of getting Americans blown up and restaurants shot up and blown up and, you know, events? Come on. So I'm okay with this. I think we're ending that war, not starting it. But keep coming. 701-271-1100. Just about 7:24. Happy Thursday. It is a week into May, and it's finally going to start acting like May, Dean.
19: Oh, it's about time, isn't it?
17: Right?
16: Man. It is about time.
17: I got to have Alex Taylor smiling more. I can't.
19: Right?
16: Exactly.
17: I can't have that.
16: Nobody wants a grumpy mama.
17: Do something!
19: Right? Well, after this weekend, I think we're done with the widespread freeze or frost. Now, there will be some areas that still see maybe a scattered temp close to the freezing mark, mainly far northern Minnesota and the far northern valley. But I think the rest of us are going to be good to go in terms of if you want to plant your garden and all that after this weekend.
17: Oh,
19: now,
17: awesome.
19: It is a cold start, though. We've got temperatures in the mid to upper 20s this morning, but we'll see sunshine today and highs in the upper 50s with a northwest wind at about 5 to 15. Partly cloudy tonight down to about the freezing mark, and tomorrow's going to be a warmer one, but it's going to be a little on the breezy side. We'll have highs in the upper 60s. Yeah, right? You can't have one without the other, it seems like.
17: And it's like you might get 10 degrees on the thermometer, but the wind knocks it back down to where it would be if it wasn't windy.
19: Yep. Thank you. Exactly. Southwest winds will switch to the northwest. Now, for the fishing opener on Saturday, a breezy one out of the northwest, 10 to 25, but it should be dry. Temperatures starting out the morning in the mid to upper 30s and then making it up into the upper 50s during the afternoon. So a little breezy, but it's going to be a dry fishing opener. And for Mother's Day...
17: When you say breezy, what kind of winds are we talking about in the northwest?
19: Northwest, about 10 to 25.
17: All right.
19: So, yeah, a little on the breezy side.
17: I got to ask Carney about that because he's coming. We're going to talk about that.
19: Okay. And
17: Where are we fishing if the wind's that big?
19: Right. Make sure it's at your back. And then for Mother's Day, lighter winds and temperatures in the mid-50s. Then we start our warm-up. Now, it does turn windy again on Monday as winds ramp up out of the south, mid to upper 60s. And then Wednesday onward next week, we're in the 70s.
16: So I like it.
19: Yep. Not a lot of rain in the forecast over the next week to 10 days. Just a Friday night into early Saturday morning. Could see an isolated shower or two, and then maybe an isolated shower Monday night. But other than that, we're not looking at a lot of precip in the forecast. And finally, again, after this weekend, we will see a more consistent warmer weather pattern. So that's good news. Yes.
17: 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You'll see it. Big game, James. Late night watching the. I bagged it going into the third quarter. I just didn't see him. The Wolves game. I didn't see him winning that in any way.
20: It was probably the best choice he could have made there last night. Yeah, that executive decision.
17: No shooting, no free throws. No, it was like God.
20: The crazy thing is, they were taking their shots too. They just nothing was hitting at all.
17: Nothing was dropping.
20: Yeah, broadside of a barn was held unharmed last night. That's for darn sure. As they just they struggled shooting 40% from the field, 30% from three, 52% from the free throw line. They took 31 free throws and 88 shots in total. So you put all that together, and it's a recipe for failure, unfortunately, last night. 22 turnovers paired into that to really cost the Wolves in a 133-98 game 2 loss to the Spurs in San Antonio. That best of 7 series tied up at a game apiece now as we enter game 3. The Wolves return home to the Target Center Friday night at 8:30, late game of a doubleheader on Prime Video. Minnesota Twins were up 2-1 in the fifth inning last night before giving up a two-run homer, falling behind 3-2, and you think, all right, we can handle a one-run deficit. Well, then in the sixth, it was 6-2. In the seventh, it was 8-2. And in the ninth, it ended up being 15-2 when everything got all the dust settled. So Twins, after having a 2-1 lead over the last 4.5 innings of the game, ended up giving up 14 unanswered runs. They dropped that matchup to the Nationals. They will have a rubber match in D.C. this afternoon at 12:05 on Twins TV with Simeon Woods-Richardson on the mound for Minnesota.
17: 14, he said. 14 unanswered runs.
20: It was not a great back half of the game at all for, unfortunately, for them. Man. So it looks as though, too, though, the PGA Tour champion, or the Truist Championship in Charlotte, North Carolina, a little bit of precipitation here this morning, so they're pushing everything back a couple hours. Golfers actually will not tee off until about 10 a.m., so Tom Hoagie, his tee time has been rescheduled to 11:06 a.m., He's in appearing this morning with Jason Day, actually. So that should be hopefully a good day at the links once things dry out a little bit for him. It's cloudy. It's 70 degrees. A breeze out of the southwest, gusting at 10, but a little bit of precip this morning. So they just had to make sure the course is all up to snuff and ready to roll. Last thing I note in sports this hour, last night, North Dakota State baseball, they actually shut out the FM Redhawks in an exhibition 5-0 as the Bison will host Northern Colorado Friday, Saturday, and Sunday. That is one of their final two regular season weekends before Summit League tournament time.
17: Okay, were the Redhawks taking it easy on them or what?
20: I could have been.
17: All right. Thanks, buddy. Let's see what's going on with the business.
0: I'm Charles Payne, and this is the Fox Business Report.
21: McDonald's has been cutting prices and it's paying off. Its earnings and revenue topped expectations in the recent quarter. McDonald's launched its McValue meals last year with $5 deals and buy one, add one for $1 offers. It expanded the platform this year, adding $3 menu items and $4 breakfast meal deals. McDonald's also has been rolling out refreshers and crafted sodas and also plans to sell energy drinks. McDonald's shares up 3%. Ken Bue, parent company of Tylenol and Listerine, is reporting an upbeat quarter. Shares are narrowly higher. Krispy Kreme says it's seeing signs of its turnaround efforts paying off. It narrowed its loss in the recent quarter. It's been selling its donuts at Walmart, Target, and Costco. That's your Fox Business Report. I'm Jenny Cosolda. Invested in you.
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24: Former Jamestown Elementary School teacher sentenced in a sexual abuse case involving a former student. They say Michael Romans admitted to sexually abusing the student while she was underage. Romans pled guilty to corruption of solicitation of minors earlier this year and received 30 months in prison, 5 years of probation. They say Romans taught at Gustner Elementary and volunteered as a Jamestown firefighter before his arrest in December last year. He'll also pay restitution. Fargo's mayoral candidates gathered last night at Fargo City Hall for the latest forum. This time hosted by the League of Women Voters of the Red River Valley and AARP of North Dakota, candidate Josh Boshay says one of his ideas to improve downtown safety lies in a practice that isn't being used.
25: I think one thing that we certainly need to bring back is the foot patrols and the presence of law enforcement just engaging with the community.
24: Boshay, a state legislator, also said law enforcement need to be enforcing laws that are on the books. North Dakota Congresswoman Julie Fedorchak says she's not in favor of congressional redistricting efforts during the election cycle. She says the process could create confusion for voters and lawmakers alike. Her comments follow a recent Supreme Court ruling involving Louisiana and the Voting Rights Act. The decision prompted several states, including Florida, Alabama, and Tennessee, to consider redrawing congressional districts. From the Flagg Family Newsroom, I'm Jim Miller.
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17: 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You're clicking listen live right there. Thank you. Thank you for being here, Alex and Kev. Thursday, we're a week into May. What else do you need to know? We got a okay day coming
16: yeah,
17: today.
16: Yeah, not bad. Summer
17: weekend.
16: Lots of sunshine anyway, so that is going to be fabulous.
17: Mama's happy.
16: Yes, I'm always happy about sunshine. 29 right now, heading up to 59. Tomorrow, 68. Sounds great, but we have a chance of showers, sprinkles there, and going to be windy as well. Saturday, cloudy 59, Sunday, cloudy 57, and back to work Monday. That sunshine's back at 67. I'm liking that. So that's what the next couple are looking like. We're getting there.
17: Yeah, buddy.
16: Getting there slow, but we're getting there.
17: And you know what? 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
17: 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Buxton. So let's see here. This one. Oh, why isn't this thing going? Okay, here we go. It's a text, by the way, 701-271-1100. Thing about Minnesota. If you're looking for those cattle that are missing, I would check the butcher shops and the rendering plants to see what's been going on with them. Interesting.
16: Possible.
17: Yeah. It's mind-boggling to me that somebody pulls up and makes off with that amount of, I mean, you got to know what you're doing, man. You're going to kill, 60-some head of cattle? Yeah, you better have a team for that. Let's see. This is back to the Iran thing. Iran had birth complying with the inspectors. The reason the IAEA was able to conclude everything was because Iran are letting inspectors in. They were? Really? Send me the info on that.
16: I have not heard they let inspectors in.
17: Goes on, Kevin, you need to actually sit down and read the reports about Iran and what our own government and others have put out. Stop listening to the propaganda and use some common sense. First of all, I do sit and I do it for a living. I read reports about Iran. You're not going to convince me that Iran isn't all about radical Islam, that Iran and the mullahs and that the Muslim Brotherhood and all of that isn't about radical Islam. I'm talking about blowing people up for not believing the way I believe. For 47 years since the Shah left, and there's a lot more to this too than the, you know, maybe you need to dig a little deeper. There's a lot more to this than just stopping Iran from having a nuclear weapon. This is the petrodollar bust up. I believe that this team, this is 3D chess kind of stuff. And follow Prometheus Action. Listen to what Barbara Boyd and that team has to say. There's others that are talking about it too. The cabal out of London with Lloyd's and British Petroleum and the chokehold they've had on the Iranians and then not to mention the Iranians are loving this. They're done with this. They're tired of being shot for not wanting to wear hijabs or whatever. So, I'm up to speed. Thanks, though.
16: And their guys aren't getting paid or anything right now either, so it's not looking good.
17: Yeah. We've sent them pallets of cash and all of that. I was, you know, again, send me some links on the talking about the inspectors allowed in and what they found or what they didn't find. Send me all that. The Goblin of Green, Greta Thunberg, is back in the news, I see. Sounds like the flotilla boat she was on was quite a party place, to say the least. The Goblin of Green may have been, I don't know, she was on a flotilla? Oh, some yacht or something? Is that the deal?
16: I don't know what she's been up to. Haven't seen anything on her the last week or two.
17: Well, you just need to fall in line. I mean, she is Greta. She is learned in the whole, you know, the world is ending kind of thing. You should just get up to speed with her and, you know, she's the real deal. How dare you? How dare you? All right, TiVo time. What do you got?
16: All right, we're going to have a little fun here.
17: Please.
16: We've got Raymond Arroyo, and he tells Laura that Marco Rubio could be at the top of the Republican ticket while another Dem conspires with the enemy.
17: Oh, really? Okay.
6: It's time for Seen and Unseen, where we reveal the stories behind the headlines. For that, we turn to Fox News contributor Raymond Arroyo. All right, Raymond, after Marco Rubio DJ'd family wedding, the press corps asked him his DJ name. He refused to answer, but what?
7: No, well, he did manage to work some rap lyrics, Laura, into his White House press briefing. Watch.
16: This is good.
9: Message to Iran. These guys are facing, they are facing real catastrophic destruction to their economy. They should check themselves before they wreck themselves in the direction that they're going. The top people in that government are, to say the least, they're insane in the brain.
16: Go Marco.
6: I didn't even notice that until you just played that.
7: Insane to the Brain, of course, Cypress Hill, and you know, wreck yourself, check yourself before you wreck yourself. Was
6: he planned that?
7: Look,
16: yeah, he did.
7: Look, if he keeps these kinds of quick hit, he might be at the top of the ticket. We'll see what happens. And while Rubio and the administration is focused, Laura, on sanctioning the Cuban regime, Congresswoman Pramila Jayapal is conspiring on the enemy's behalf. Watch this.
17: I can't
5: in
17: even.
5: January. Trump issued an executive order threatening tariffs on any country supplying fuel to Cuba. I was in conversations with the ambassadors from Mexico and some other places, and I know other countries in Latin America are trying to figure out how to get oil there. But it is a crisis beyond imagination.
7: And now, Laura, she just returned with a Democratic congressman from an all-expense-paid visit to Cuba, where the regime, you know, walked her around and gave her the, you know, the glossy tour of the place. So now she's just repeating the propaganda, blaming Trump for the pressures of this regime, the way they've starved and imprisoned their own people. Yep. This is outrageous.
6: Is that a hammer and sickle on her dress? That little insignia, I couldn't see it clearly.
7: I don't know, but we better check.
6: And she's
7: Laura,
6: a nightmare.
7: Kamala Harris. I don't know. Maybe it's hidden in there somewhere.
16: Yeah, she definitely didn't get the Nick Shirley treatment. He got everything taken away when he was there, but they liked this Jayapal to see if they could do his bidding for us in the United States so they could get some oil.
17: Well, the little dictators around the in our hemisphere are on blast, as they say. Maduro, there's your deal, and that's a message to who's ever running Cuba. You know, Cuba's sick and tired of this too. They're sick and tired of the of
16: their people,
17: of
16: yeah.
17: all of it.
16: Yeah,
17: you know, they take everything.
16: It's been years.
17: The government there, to every dime they get, they take. So we'll choke them off and. They'll end up having it's tough in Cuba right now. There's hardly any traffic. There's the station. Nick Shirley's video is amazing.
16: It was used to be such a beautiful place too. I don't know what it looks like now, but
17: the parents used to go there.
16: Yeah,
17: way back in the day, like in the late 40s, early 50s, they'd go down.
16: Yeah, it
17: all
16: was
17: the time.
16: Gorgeous, hot there, hot, yeah. hot. Colbert here ponders a presidential run as he chats with Obama.
17: Really?
7: Kamala Harris may have some company in the race for the White House in 2028.
17: Please.
7: At least this guy believes in his candidacy.
11: A lot of people tell me I should run for president.
12: Oh, well, you certainly have the look.
11: Thank you very much.
12: You have the hair.
11: No. Well, for the record, I think it's a stupid idea. How dumb do you think it is for people to say that I should run for president?
12: The bar has changed.
16: The bar has changed.
12: Way. I think that you could perform significantly better than some folks that we've seen.
11: Is that an endorsement?
17: Like you?
12: It was not.
16: Yeah.
17: And Biden?
6: Enough about me. What do you think about me?
7: Significantly better. But significantly better than some of the people we've seen, Laura. That's an underhanded swipe at Kamala Harris and whoever else is jockeying to get at the top of that ticket. That was bad. But Obama, even in the library, it's all about him.
6: Yeah, I mean, they're both total egomaniacs. But don't you think Obama is sitting there, he's so frustrated because he won twice, right? And he's seeing all these Democrats flame out and Trump keeps winning and winning. He's just so seething angry underneath it all. That's what I say.
7: Well, they need some star power here, and they don't have it. Laura.
16: Yeah, he's angry. Yeah. They're all angry. I haven't met a happy Democrat yet. Show me one.
17: Well, and Obama started all this.
16: Oh, he did.
17: Trump busted up a bunch of his China shop in the first term, and then they solidified a lot of it, or tried to, with Biden, with the border open and all of the fundamental hope and change.
16: Yeah.
17: Remember that?
16: Which wasn't for the better. The hope and change was for the worse.
17: Well, they knew if they flood the zone, you know, you'll never win another election. That's what they tried to do. And then Trump back in there now to finish the breaking up of all the China.
16: Yeah.
17: So, what he says, Obama's seething because his plans are not coming together.
16: Well,
17: and now we're on to him, too.
16: And Trump knew how to do it this time, too, because he experienced it. He experienced the full force of the swamp and the government against him.
17: I agree.
16: Well, the protests, Kev, they're getting stranger. Listen to this.
7: I want to go quickly to these protests we've been seeing all over the world, but this one took the cake. They're getting weirder and weirder. We've seen soup thrown at masterpieces, people gluing themselves to paintings. Well, this week, five PETA activists were arrested after they cemented themselves into the ground in front of the PepsiCo headquarters. What? Yes, they made themselves human road stanchions.
16: Wow.
17: There's no excuse for pit bull abuse.
6: Are they talking about pit bulls attacking people or people attacking pit bulls? I'm lost about this.
7: I think we should release the pit bulls and then break out the jackhammers, see who cries first. This is a mess, Laura.
6: All right. I can think of a way to top that, Raymond. An Austrian artist turned herself into a bell clapper. She climbed into a bell, topless,
16: a huge bell,
6: and let her protest ring out.
16: She's hanging upside down in this thing. Yeah. And she's swinging back and forth as this thing's
17: naked.
16: Chiming, and her hair is flowing out of it. It is...
6: Lady Liberty.
7: This is a true ding-a-ling, Laura. I mean, I thought she was apparently protesting the oceans rising. I thought she might have been protesting the use of bras. I don't know why she's topless, but if she wanted to protest ocean rises, she should have maybe cemented herself in an ocean bed. That's an idea for
6: Raymond.
7: Time.
6: Can we go back to the PepsiCo?
7: Clapper.
6: That okay. That takes the cake and the bell. Okay. Go back to the PepsiCo thing. Explain the pit bull issue. What is PepsiCo doing with pit bulls? And I love all dogs.
7: Know.
6: I don't like any experiment on animals. I'm sorry, I don't. But the pit bull, I don't get that.
7: I just think they're trying to, wherever they are, they're trying to, obstruct progress and obstruct business and get attention through stunts like this. But, I mean, cementing yourself to the road is a pretty, unless you're releasing the pit bulls, then I'd be there watching with the popcorn.
6: Pit bull?
7: But
6: they abuse,
7: I don't quite know how this
6: bull.
7: Does
6: anything for pit bulls. They're bulls, I guess. They abuse bulls in the, Sam says, in the sugar chain. I don't know.
16: I don't understand that one either.
6: It's far afield. That's a PETA claim.
7: Write an op-ed and leave your feet alone.
6: No, but Raymond, I have to say, between this and the bell, I needed a way to laugh tonight, and that sums
7: Good
6: up
7: Lord.
6: The modern liberal movement right there.
16: The modern liberal movement. That's how wacky they are.
17: They lost me at the No Kings deal.
16: There aren't any kings.
17: None of this makes
16: don't have any kings.
17: Sense at all, really. You're going to concrete yourself into the roadway.
16: I know. And the woman was hanging upside down in a bell as it's dinging, and she's... Can you imagine how loud that is in there? I hope she had something stuffed in her ears.
17: Well, Laura Ingraham's talking about her and the cemented people in the roadway deal. So there you go. Good job, guys. By the way, I didn't change anything. People are still eating meat and all of that. So, all right, quick break. Need to know morning show. 3-degree guaranteed. Dino's got it. Coming up. It's not the ribbons in
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17: Welcome back. Need to Know Morning Show is on the flag. Happy Thursday. Kind of getting geared. Got the fishing opener, and fishing opener for me just means I'm not really big into it, but I do have a couple of rods rigged up and think they're ready to go and just hang out on the dock. But
16: we're going
17: to talk to Steve Carney just after the top of the hour here, see what the strategies are for this northwest wind that Dino's got us dealing with. Northwest side of the lake is where you're going to be fishing. You want to be
20: right.
17: Out of the wind, obviously.
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17: 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Hey, do the work, get paid. Nice.
16: Exactly.
20: Good concept.
17: Yeah, crazy, right? Labormasters.net. How'd it go? What did we say yesterday? 52?
20: Yeah, okay. Now, here's the thing. Okay, so bear with me here, and I know Alex is going to cry BS, but
16: oh boy,
20: I tried updating the website yesterday because I'm remote and I couldn't log on to our website to change it. I wanted to change it to 48. We hit 45. That was all we hit. So we're going to go with the 52. I stunk it up yesterday, and so we've got a winner. We'll draw a winner here next hour, and then today's 3-degree guarantee. 59. So book this one.
16: Book it. You're not going to go 60?
20: Nope. 59. Sorry. I know you want me to.
17: I think I'm with you. Yeah.
20: Nope. Sorry, Alex. Northwest 5 to 15. Down to about freezing tonight, and then breezy southwest winds tomorrow. That'll warm us up into the upper 60s. And then, again, fishing opener on Saturday, partly cloudy, 58. We'll start the morning in the upper 30s. So a little chilly start. And northwest winds will be blowing about 10 to 25. And then Mother's Day, much lighter winds and mid-50s. And then, like I said, Wednesday onward next week, 70s are back in the forecast. So 3-degree guarantee for today, 59.
16: All right.
17: We'll go with it.
16: We got no choice.
17: We don't.
20: Book it, baby.
17: Booking it. Done. What's going on in the Weirdville?
16: Well, we didn't talk about this big death yesterday. Ted Turner died.
17: Yeah.
16: He founded C.

0: let's maybe we'll get a chance to meet him or whatever. And it was rocky, you know, the snow was kind of depleted mm-hmm. when we went. And they're skiing along, and his buddy says, hey, there's a lot of rocks. I think this is going to hurt the skis. And Ted Turner screams up, why do you care? They're rentals.
1: Love it.
0: Ted Turner story I got.
1: Love it. Yeah. He's a very handsome man, too. Of course, he married Jane Fonda for about 10 years, I think, before they called it quits there. Anyway, Bonnie Tyler, a total eclipse of the heart. She's 74 now. She was hospitalized and had emergency surgery in Portugal. I guess she's got a home there. Not sure what the surgery was about. The Rolling Stones have made it official. Their new album, Foreign Tongues, drops July 10th. What are the chances this thing's a hit?
0: Oh, for the Stones fans,
1: You
0: I
1: think
0: Stones
1: so?
0: Fans will probably, oh, yeah.
1: The classics are so good. I don't know if you can top it, but it'll be fun to see.
0: Yeah.
1: And I guess if you're a White Lotus fan, Helen Bonham Carter left the latest season of White Lotus after Mike White asked her for a more boisterous performance, and she was insulted, and Laura Dern came in to take over the role. So a little gossip there for you if you are a
0: I heard that's
1: White
0: a good
1: Lotus.
0: Show. I haven't seen it.
1: Seen it yet either, but it is on my list to get to eventually. And those are my headlines, entertaining or not, you decide.
0: Always entertaining, my friend. Okay, so we're going 59 today. We're going to have this northwest wind this weekend, 10 to 25. How is that going to affect the walleye opener in Minnesota? We'll get with Steve Carney after the top of the hour. And Kathy Diekman.
1: Yes.
0: We're checking in from Chahinkapa Zoo coming up. This is WZFG, Dilworth, Fargo, Moorhead, West Fargo, USA. Look at the time. It's 8 o'clock.
2: China is getting more involved. I'm Dave Anthony, Fox News, trying to end the Iran conflict, which has cut off oil shipments with the U.S. blockade on Iran's ports. And China is ordering companies there to ignore American sanctions.
3: So just a couple days ahead of President Trump's trip to China, the Chinese are hosting Iran's foreign minister. President Trump is trying to wind this war down before his visit.
2: Fox's Peter Ducey reports from the White House as the U.S. awaits Iran's response to a proposed framework of a deal.
3: Officials here from the president on down seem to think that they are getting pretty close to achieving the original goal of this war, which is stopping Iran from building a nuclear bomb.
2: Secretary of State Marco Rubio has just left the Vatican after spending the last several hours talking to Pope Leo, who faced strong criticism from President Trump over his criticism of the U.S.-Iran conflict calling for peace.
4: So we'll wait to see if Secretary Rubio was able to ease the tensions between the president and the Pope. Rubio made it clear, though, guys, that was not the main point of this trip. He says this visit had been planned before these exchanges between President Trump and Pope Leo. Still, this was a moment for dialogue. The Pope said he had hoped they could reach a moment of understanding.
2: Fox's Madeline Rivera, tornadoes have twisted apart several Mississippi communities. At least 17 people are injured. Nearly 500 homes damaged. Trees and power lines are down. Some roads are blocked as crews go through hard-hit areas. The cruise ship, full of quarantined passengers, has finally found a port after a hantavirus outbreak that's left three people dead.
5: The MV Hondius is heading from the West African coast on its way to Spain's Canary Islands. The vessel is expected to dock in Tenerife maybe as soon as Saturday, where the Spanish health minister says everyone on board will undergo medical tests. And if they're healthy, they'll be permitted to travel back to their home countries.
2: That's Fox's Jeff Paul. There is some concern about some passengers who got off the ship after the outbreak started. 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
1: The search continues around Edmond, Oklahoma, for at least one more suspected gunman in Sunday night's mass shooting at a lake party that left a woman dead and 22 others injured. One suspect was arrested yesterday.
2: Mayor Mark Nash said shootings and gang violence are exceptions, not the rule, in his city.
3: This is not Edmond. What happened Sunday night is not Edmond.
2: Police say the argument that led to the shots that killed 18-year-old Aviana Smith Gray happened during a party at a venue that was not properly reserved. Mayor Nash said that will be addressed.
3: Because we want to look to the future and say, what can we do better? And that's not saying we failed.
2: The Edmond City Council and the commission that runs the lakeside venue are planning meetings next week to talk about procedure in the wake of the deadly shooting. Grinnell Scott, Fox News.
1: The Southern Poverty Law Center, accused of breaking the law, has a court hearing today.
4: The arraignment's on charges of money laundering, conspiracy, wire fraud, and false statements to a bank. Federal prosecutors in Montgomery, Alabama, accused the Southern Poverty Law Center of defrauding donors by failing to disclose that money would be paid to informants inside extremist groups like the Ku Klux Klan and Aryan Nations between 2014 and 2023. No individuals are charged. The SPLC says the informant program saved lives through monitoring threats of violence, often sharing that information with local and federal law enforcement. The organization was founded in Montgomery in 1971 to fight discrimination, accused by some conservatives of unfairly labeling right-wing organizations as extremist groups. Chris Foster, Fox News.
1: We just got an update on unemployment. First-time claims increased by about 5% last week to 200,000. There was a slight decrease in the number of people continuing to collect jobless benefits. Tomorrow, we'll get the monthly unemployment update and a report on how many jobs were created in April. On Wall Street, stock futures are rising the day after record highs for the S&P 500 and the NASDAQ. Oil prices are down 5% this morning. I'm Dave Anthony, and this is Fox News.
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6: Back in March, the Senate Ag Committee in Minnesota approved bipartisan legislation to expand fresh egg access at Minnesota school food shelves and other charitable food assistance programs. This will allow eggs past their quality assurance date to be donated instead of discarded, providing they meet specific safety and labeling requirements. Under the bill, quality assurance date refers to the date after which a manufacturer reasonably determines a product may begin to lose quality due to spoilage or other natural factors. Current legislation prohibits eggs from being sold or donated after the quality assurance date, but this would be an exception for charitable donations if, again, eggs meet their specific condition.
5: That's today's Focus on the Field with Bridget Riedel, your ag industry expert. 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
7: Missing teenager in Moorhead found safe in Fargo. Police say Colt Long Jr. last seen in February and had been missing since then. It was a tip from the National Center for Missing and Exploited Children that led police to zero in on his location. Lieutenant Mike Detloff says that Fargo police assisting Moorhead PD in recovering the missing teen safely. Moorhead police did not release any other details regarding finding that teenager. Fargo mayoral candidates. Saku Sirleaf says the issue of safety in downtown Fargo appears to be a perception issue.
8: He said our crime is down 10%, so that is good news, but the perception doesn't show that.
7: Human Rights Commission chairman is one of five running for the title of mayor. He said if elected, he'd start meeting with those stakeholders who are downtown along with police.
8: Is it our crime is down? Is it our crime is increasing? How do we fight it?
7: League of Women Voters of the Red River Valley and AARP of North Dakota hosted a forum last night with the candidates at Fargo City Hall. The former executive director of the Fargo Parks District has a new job. Dave Leaker will be taken over as the executive director of the Bismarck Parks and Recreation District. Their executive director, Kevin Klipfeld, will retire on June 18. Leaker said the department will continue the outstanding tradition it's built under previous leadership. He has worked in parks and recreation for more than 30 years in North Dakota. From the Flag Family Newsroom, I'm Jim Miller.
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17: Kevin Flynn, Alex Taylor, Need to Know Morning Show on The Flag. Just checking out some of the, catching up on some of the memes we got this morning. I got a good one from Greta. Got a text earlier that Greta's back, hanging on a yacht, criticizing you for driving your SUV. But yeah, she's been out of it for a while.
18: Yeah,
17: I haven't seen much from her lately.
18: She was like captured or something, or you know what was that, like a couple of months ago? I don't follow her really, but something happened and she wasn't happy about it.
17: There's a picture of her with a whole bunch of people with a, holding a Starbucks, getting onto a private jet, and it says, "How dare you?" Yeah, very good. We got a, he wouldn't go 60. Dean won't. We got a 59-degree, 3-degree guarantee today.
18: Lots of sunshine, though. Going to be nice, nice, nice. We're at 29 right now, creeping up slowly. Tomorrow, 30% chance of rain there with wind blowing as well. The high, 68. That sounds good, but it's probably not going to feel like it. Saturday, 59. Sunday, 57. And back to work Monday, we're going to see a lot of sunshine in 67. So that might be the day to take off.
17: Yeah, buddy.
18: Start getting a cold tomorrow.
17: 12 past 8, Need to Know Morning Show. 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If you got any questions, they'd love to help you make the switch. Tech says, I hope they let Trump run for a third term. I would love to see him lose to Obama. What?
18: That's precious. Michelle would never let him run again. Are you kidding me?
17: Yeah, it's not how it works.
18: Mama's going to say no on that.
17: Well, if you're Syria, it would have to be Michelle because Barack could not run for a third term.
18: Well, if Trump could get a third run, so could he.
17: Well, he could.
18: He's saying if they changed the rules. But Michelle would never, ever allow it.
17: Yeah, I think that's where you're going. And do you think that Obama would, I mean, that Obama has anywhere near the credibility he had when he got elected? That so much has come out about that guy that he would have anywhere near the support that he did when he died?
18: Well, he's the leader of their party right now. I mean, they've got no one but him.
17: Yep. The Trump haters are out in force. All right. Trump is such a bull in the China shop. He even added $9 trillion to the deficit in his first term. What a great job! Added that, brought in. I think we're at $17 trillion in American investment back in manufacturing.
18: Well, and here's the thing too. They wanted to make a lot of cuts, and the Democrats wouldn't allow it. They kept shutting the government down. Remember that?
17: Yeah. Yep. Let's see here. Okay. The world's most wanted terrorist, Osama bin Laden. Yeah, and that's him. Picture of Obama. A dude who stares at an eclipse is capable of playing 3D chess. Get real, Tech says. Well, I would say when you're looking at just a Trump, think team. Think guys like Bessett and
18: Rubio.
17: Grayson Kane and Rubio.
18: Hegseth.
17: Think team and get a bigger picture. And again, if you don't like Trump, that's fine. You don't have to, you're not changing any minds here. You're not, you know, sell me on what the Democrats are can't wait to make my life better, more secure and more financially stable. What specific policies are they bringing forward that's going to make life better for American citizens? Many wealthy people generously contribute to many charities, and oftentimes they worked very hard while accumulating their wealth. Well, yeah. And even if they didn't, that's their money. I don't know how they think they can keep, you know, just taxing it and they'll just keep hanging around to get beaten up by them. Not going to happen. All right, we got to get outside. Let's get out of here. Let's get outside. See what's going on with main man Steve Carney. We have a winner. I don't know how you did it.
18: Yeah, no kidding.
17: To take a vet fishing. Congratulations. Do we want to announce that? Are we ready to announce that right now?
19: Yes, we are. Good morning, you guys. I was at a speaking engagement last night in St. Cloud, and everybody's complaining about the weather for the opener. Mm-hmm. La, la, la. You know, fisher people are like that. You know, they complain, but everybody's pumped up here. 2 or 3 days are going to be on the water. We do have a winner, and this was a tough one.
17: Oh,
19: you know, buddy. I had it narrowed down to like three different guys, and then I would get a email and would be like, oh boy, here's another one. And they're all so close to call, but I finally picked one. So now I can sleep tonight.
18: Oh, thank God. It's over.
19: Yeah. So, The winner is a combat veteran of Iraq and Afghanistan, and he was combat wounded with a Purple Heart. Oh. And I talked to him the other day, just a super nice guy. His name is Ryan Verrilrud of Perham, Minnesota.
17: Oh, yeah. I know who he is. I don't know him, but I know who he is. Yep.
19: Yeah, I think everybody does. I think it was his nephew or his brother, Tim, nominated him. And, yeah, it's a no-brainer. This guy is very deserving. So he also has a really young son that loves to fish. He lives for fishing. So this is going to be a great match. And we're going to go out in a couple of weeks when this doggone weather turns around a little bit and have a nice day on the water.
18: There you go.
17: Beautiful. Well, thanks for doing that, man. It's a great thing you do, and I know we're going to hear all about it.
19: Yeah, it's going to be fun. And I just feel bad for the other ones that, you know, didn't quite make the cut because they're so deserving. But, yeah, this is going to be great. And I thank Steve Hallstrom, you know, our boss, for, you know, quarterbacking all this. He's behind it 100%. And so, yeah, it's a good thing for everybody and looking forward to it. But we've just got to get some 70s, you guys. This water temperature is still low 40s. And these crappies, they come in, they go out, they come in, they go out. I think they're more confused than we are. It's, you know, 26 degrees in the morning. It just, it's kind of like, you know, one step forward, two steps back. Yeah. And it's, you know, unfortunate. But, you know, the good news is that this is going to extend the bite well into June and July when we have these late springs, which is really good. You don't want a lot of heat right away. We don't want 80s and 90s, you know, at this time of the year because the weed growth, you know, goes crazy and the water temperatures rise too fast. And so I'd rather have it this way than have it too warm. So I think this is going to be really good for the next several 8-10 weeks.
17: So is the walleye bite even a thing this weekend?
19: I certainly hope so.
17: What's the tactic? I know we got northwest winds 10 to 25, so we're probably going to stay towards the northwest side of the lake to stay out of the big water with big winds.
19: Yep, I am going down to Polk County, which is south of Grant County, and I'm going down on those farm lakes down there, those 300-400 acre, really small lakes. That water temperatures down there are far superior than up in the lakes country. And I'm going to be fishing these shallow lakes that have a lot of boulders in them. There's a lot of those lakes in Polk County, Grant County. They don't have any weeds. It's just all boulders and rocks. And these fish sit right smack on top of those rocks in 2 to 3 feet of water. So I'm kind of just trailering down there just to increase my odds because the big water up here in lakes country is going to take a while. It's probably going to be Memorial before things really get going. And it's just a smart move to go down to these smaller lakes, and it's kind of a hassle to have to trailer, but I think it's going to, you know, pan out because I know those lakes fairly well. And I've been telling a lot of people, just do the same thing, head down, you know, hit the shallow lakes, the small lakes, and you'll do a lot better for crappies and walleyes, really.
17: Around Minnesota lakes country, stick with the crappies then? Nothing wrong with that, by the way.
19: Yeah, you know, it's just so weird. They're just not where they're supposed to be right now. They're, you know, typically should be right against the cattail shorelines and muddy bays and 2 feet of water, but they're not. They're out in 8 to 12 feet of water, and I've been shore fishing quite a bit, and I have to cast 70, 80 yards as far as I can out into the main basin to catch those fish because they're not coming in shallow like they should be. And again, it's all about the water temperature. Because it's fluctuating, it's up, it's down, it's up, it's down. It's just weird. When it's 75 degrees or 70, they'll come in a little bit closer. But when it's 26 in the morning, they're not shallow. So it's going to be a bit of a struggle, you know, I think. They're going to be catchable, but you're going to have to be on your game. And, again, checking a little bit deeper water in that 8 to 12 because it looks like they're just kind of staging and not quite ready to come in super shallow yet. But there, again, that'll change. That'll change. But right now, that's kind of the situation.
17: I think a lot of peeps treat the fishing opener like the deer opener. If we get one, get some fish, great. If not, make sure there's a bottle of Bombay Sapphire in the freezer, and all will be good.
19: Well, I can tell. I'm right off Highway 10, and all the trailers and, you know, boats and everything are already coming up. So.
17: Yep.
19: You know, it doesn't matter what the weather is. People are going to show up and go anyway because it's very traditional. And, you know, so that's cool. It's you can just tell by the traffic. It's, you know, building, they say.
17: Yeah. And it's not driving rain. It's not that bad. And it'll be good. All right, buddy. Well, stay safe out there. And what's the name of our vet again that's going fishing with his son?
19: It is Ryan Vailrud of Perham.
17: That's right, Ryan.
19: Minnesota.
18: Awesome.
17: Yep.
19: We're going to have a great time. So we'll let you, we'll keep you on, you know, on the scoop on what happens. And we're going to pick a really nice weather day. And can't wait to fish with his son. He sounds like a real fishing
18: fellow. How old is he?
19: I'm
18: looking
19: for, I think he goes to Purim High School.
18: Okay.
19: I don't know. He's probably 16 or so.
18: Okay,
19: but I love those kids.
18: Yeah.
19: That, you know, those young kids that are into fishing, they're just so intense. And I just love it when they're like that. They don't talk much because they're so focused, on what they're doing. And they're so into it. You know, I really love that. So
18: that'll
19: be
18: good.
19: Fun.
17: That's awesome. All right, my man. Well, we'll chat next week. Be safe out there. Let me know how you did.
19: All right, you guys. Take care.
18: You too. Yep.
17: Main man, Steve Carney. Carney with a C. Steve Carney, outdoors.com. If you want to, and he's got openings in the calendar. You will go catching, as I always say with Steve-O. And a great guy to just hang out, learn from, get some tips. Let's see here. Dino's got a... You won't go 60, huh?
20: No.
17: No 60.
20: You can't
17: go 60
20: talk,
17: for you.
20: Can't talk me into it. We're going to go 59 today. But, yeah, like a interesting take on Steve's, idea about the cooler weather. But, yeah. You know, we're all going to warm up as we head into next week. It's taken a while this spring, but we'll see plenty of sunshine today. It's a cold morning, though, with temperatures in the 20s. We'll make it up into the upper 50s today. That's it, with a northwest wind about 5 to 15 tonight. Clear to partly cloudy with lows near the freezing mark. And Friday, those southwest winds ramp up about 10 to 25, and we'll have highs in the upper 60s. That's a little better. But then winds switch to the northwest Friday night as a cold front moves through. That'll trigger off an isolated shower or two. And then the weekend looks dry, a little breezy for the fishing opener. Under partly cloudy skies, we'll have northwest winds 10 to 25, upper 50s. Mother's Day, high pressure builds in, lighter winds with temps in the mid-50s. By Wednesday onward of next week, we're back in the 70s. So.
18: Yay! Yay!
20: Hang tight. We're
18: back.
20: Almost
18: it's been a while.
20: I know, right? Right. But, in fact, I wouldn't be surprised Wednesday onward. 70s, yes, but wouldn't be surprised maybe even a few low 80s as well.
18: Oh, so, Dean.
17: Yeah.
18: The, I'm getting excited.
20: Don't get too excited.
18: Oh, man.
17: It is very apparent, though, that it's been as cold as it is because there's not nearly as many docks and lifts that are in. Yeah,
20: right.
17: The dock and lift guys, and shout out to my brother Todd Simonson at TS Dock and Lift. They are hiring. They're paying $28 an hour. You know, want to come? Spend a few hours putting some docks and lifts in? They would love some help because they got a lot to do. But yeah, that's cold weather keeps them from getting it done.
20: Right. Yeah. But next week. Next week.
17: There you go.
20: Finally.
18: I'm going to hold you to it, Mr. Man.
20: I promise you.
18: Oh, y'all heard that.
20: I promise you. We'll have 70s for next week.
18: Okay.
17: He doesn't let us down. Yeah. Hey, we're brought to you by the... Actually, it was funny. We had poker last night, Wednesday night poker league, and I didn't do as well as I would have liked, but it was fun. And a young gal, she probably early 40s, has a very... let's just say a very rough smile, and she's a great gal. And we were just—I was talking a little bit of it. Said, you know, we work with a really awesome guy in Fargo, Dr. Matt Eaton at Dakota Implant, and so I was telling her about it. And I said, well, you know, they do—they have financing, because you can't afford it. This. And I said, you can at least have a talk with the guy. So I gave her all the information, and I think she's going to call him.
18: Mm-hmm.
17: I said, his mantra is smile like you mean it. And she's like that. She's always hiding her smile. She kind of smirks, because she doesn't have a very nice smile. 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She liked the sedation idea, too.
18: Yeah, who doesn't?
17: Fall asleep there. Dr. Matt's amazing. He's our Salute to Smiles donor. Gave a veteran a new smile. I believe he plans to do it again. So any questions? Every step is clearly explained. All the tech is in-house, DakotaImplant.com. Smile like you mean it. And just a big fan of Dr. Matt, especially after awarding and hearing the stories about the vets that wanted a new smile and how it changes your life. It's just amazing. Let's see here. We got a business report coming up. We're going to talk to Kathy.
18: Yes.
17: From Chehanka Bazoo.
18: Yes. We'll find out how Tao's doing.
17: Yeah. They're open and going and getting things done. The only thing I can tell you off the... off the sports page was it's tough to be a Wild and Wolves fan right now. I really don't think that either one of them are going to get out of this series, although it's fun to watch. It's great to watch, but man, The Timberwolves took game one from San Antonio in San Antonio. And then the Spurs showed up last night and said, you're not taking game two, and just crushed them. And then the Wild and the Avalanche, they're down 2-0. The Wild are fast. They're down a couple of players, and I'm not a big hockey guy. But the one thing I've noticed with Colorado, like everybody talks about, they are a machine as far as where to be, getting the pass, diverting, throwing the pass in front of the net and putting it in the net. It's like a really fine-tuned basketball team that knows how to feed the cutter under the basket. The Avalanche, to me, and I've been watching a lot of hockey through the playoffs, they are dialed in, and they know how. They don't need a lot of puck luck, as those hockey guys say. They don't need a lot of puck luck.
18: Puck luck, eh?
17: Yeah, you need a little puck luck in hockey there. But we'll see how it all goes. And the Twins gave up 14 unanswered runs to lose 15-2. I know.
18: Not
17: I
18: good. Know.
17: They're really having a hard time getting people in the stands, too. A couple of texts before we get a business update here. Let's see here. Chris Olson is a Democrat. Funny how Democrats only want to stand up for property rights if it stops pipelines. Yeah.
18: Good point. Right.
17: Obama already had a third term, guys. Biden was just the face of that third
18: term.
17: Yeah,
18: there's that, too.
17: Yeah, clearly that. Treason is not protected under presidential immunity, and there's a picture of Obama. But some of you think Obama would beat Trump if they could run again. It's funny. The question of Trump and Obama running against each other for a third term. Do you remember Joe Biden? You think Barack hasn't served three terms already? There's another one. Yeah. Yeah, we didn't bring it, but you're right. Why the hell is a Trump hater listening to you guys, a pro-Trump station?
18: That's
17: in the station, go listen to your pro-hate station.
18: I know. I don't get it either.
17: Yeah. I cannot stand listening to you guys read these messages. Go clean your cat box. Well, I got to read them all. Yeah.
18: Go clean your cat box.
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21: New claims for unemployment benefits were weaker than expected in the latest reading. The week ending May 2nd, claims came in at 200,000, and continuing claims, those remaining on benefits, declined to 1.76 million in the week ending April 25th. But also, outplacement firm Challenger Gray & Christmas released its monthly report today. It says announced April job cuts increased 38% from March. Workplace expert Andy Challenger says technology companies are leading all industries in layoff announcements. They often cite AI spend and innovation. McDonald's profit rose 6% in the recent quarter. It was helped by low-cost value meal menu items and promotions, and McDonald's shares are up 3%. That's your Fox Business Report. I'm Ginny Coselda. Invested in you.
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24: Shields Home and Hardware Store in Fargo closing. Company announced the Fargo store will end its operations at the end of the year after more than 120 years of service to the Fargo community. Shields says the decision based solely on the evolution of the business over time. They plan to retain as many associates as possible across the company stores, including the one in Fargo. Fargo store is the last remaining home and hardware store in the chain that's still open. The five mayoral candidates for the city of Fargo squared off in another debate hosted by the League of Women Voters of the Red River Valley and the NAARP of North Dakota. Candidates were asked about downtown safety, and Deputy Mayor Denise Kolpak said it's being addressed.
25: You're going to see change coming very soon in how we are going to be approaching the collaboration, working with other departments, divisions, with the city and with the local businesses. And again, that starts with relationship.
24: Her comments came hours after a unanimous decision was reached to recommend interim Fargo Police Chief Travis Stefanowicz to the City Commission as the city's next chief. Former Executive Director of the Fargo Parks District has a new job. Dave Leaker will be taken over as the Executive Director of the Bismarck Parks and Recreation District. Their executive director, Kevin Klitfeld, will retire June 18th. Leaker says the department will continue the outstanding tradition it has built under previous leadership. From the Flag Family Newsroom, I'm Jim Miller.
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17: Morning show on the flag. It's Alex and Kev, 836. Dean's favorite band is the Scorpions, so that means that his favorite guest on the Need to Know Morning Show is Kathy Diekman from Chahinkapa Zoo, because her walk-up music is the Zoo from the Scorpions. So, hey girl, how's things at the zoo?
27: They're pretty wild, Kev.
17: Good, good. Well, you have the rockinest, good. The rockinest walk-up song ever.
27: I know, and I thank you for that.
18: Yeah, because you're so cool.
17: How did the cleaning go and everything to get the zoo ready? That was the last time we talked. You were getting ready to do that.
27: Great. The zoo has been open since the 25th of April. And, you know, even with this cooler weather, the school buses are showing up. Kids are having a great time. People are they're enjoying it. They're back at the zoo. The animals are loving it because that gives them more enrichment too. they climb up high and they look at these buses coming in. It's pretty fun.
18: They must like the kids and the interaction, just have the people back.
27: Absolutely. And, you know, then you get the show-offs like, Well, Kev's favorite, Totel, you know, mm-hmm. he's got to show off our orangutan. Nico, of course, Spider Monkey. So we've got our show-offs that look for that public, for our visitors.
17: Can you tell? Can you tell that they get excited? You can always tell when your dog, when you come home and your dog's going crazy and the tails are wagging, but you can tell they're excited that people are back?
27: We certainly can. And then with these cooler mornings and you're hanging in the 30s and 40s and the kids come, we give our primates choice so they can be inside and warm up and come out. And as soon as the kids are there, they come out, they're meeting and greeting and all of the above. Remember, we have our Gibbon family of four, so those kids in that exhibit are playing, and just so many cool things. And we have Mother's Day this weekend, so we're open 10 to 4 for now, guys. And then on the 23rd, we change to 6 p.m. for closing. So a lot of good things, a lot of great season ahead. I don't know. We're just the sunshine today. Thank you for that. Mm-hmm. I always give you guys credit for the good weather. I try not to blame you for the bad weather.
17: Yeah, exactly.
18: Any special thing going on for Mother's Day?
27: Well, we have a store-wide discount in our gift shop. That's for everybody, not just moms, but it's for, in honor of Mother's Day. We also will be highlighting our mom animals. So, we've got quite a few. The goats, the nannies out there, they're moms. We have our Gibbon family, as I mentioned before, and some other moms in the zoo, and maybe some expectant moms that you might have some fun.
18: So do you have a lot of new babies this spring?
27: We don't have a lot of new ones. We have some from last fall that are still really young, including our Gibbon from last year. Our new species this year, which came late fall, are the Barbary sheep, also known as Audads from Africa. And they're over by the Llamas Alpacas area on the rocks, climbing around. And they're great. People are like, I didn't expect them to be so beautiful. We've got our classes online, they're filling up, and we're making more sessions because they're doing so well. And of course, the behind the scenes, which our new online has made it easier than ever to get in on that.
17: Well, I'll tell you two things coming up. One, mark your calendar, June 7th. It's the 40th birthday for Tall. That's going to be a jamming party on Sunday, June 7th. What's planned for that? Are we having cake?
27: He always has a cake, and it's like a three-tiered ice cake full of berries and all these good things for him. That is on a Sunday, because that Saturday is our Blue Goose Days, and that is that's been going for decades, as you guys know, and it's going to be a pretty fun day with parades and food trucks and, of course, celebrating our U.S. Fish and Wildlife. So that's coming up really fast. We've got our Carousel 100th anniversary in July. The Prairie Rose turns 100 years.
18: Wow.
27: Just a chock full summer with so many different things.
18: And go ahead, Kev.
17: On a sunny day, there's not a better thing to just, especially if you're out with your top down or you're out on the bike riding around make Wahpeton a stop and hit the zoo. And on that note, I do want to mark another date for you. The Prometheus MC has their zoo run. That's the weekend of the 27th and 28th of June. And if you've never been on it, it's a great run. They have a great route, great club, great people, raising nice money. That's the 27th, 28th of June. So I just want to get that in there.
18: All right. I want to ask
27: thank you for that.
18: About the carousel a little bit. Now, that was just updated a few years back, wasn't it? They like repainted and all fixed up and everything.
27: Yes. You know, first it was restored in 1992. It's a 1926, and so it was restored in 1992 when it opened here at Chihinkapa, and we named it after the state flower, the prairie rose. And you're exactly right. Thank you for bringing that up, Alex. It was redone inside. The ceilings were done, the new curtains, some really necessary maintenance, including that ceiling and those beautiful prairie roses around the rounding boards. We didn't want to get rid of the art that was done by the original artist, Dolores Berg. So we took pictures of her art, had them reproduced on canvases, and inlaid the canvases in there. We've not compromised the original art of the Prairie Rose.
18: Yeah, it's really beautiful. If you haven't seen the carousel, it is a must just to go there.
27: Yeah, and we have the authentic music too on the rolls, and school kids love it. I mean, we're doing rides today at noon. We've got them all lined up.
18: Yeah, oh, it's great. Yeah, it's old school. It's cool.
17: Do you still have some teachers listening or want a class maybe for a spring field trip? Still some room to do those?
27: We absolutely do, and we make it all work out. And so don't hesitate, teachers, if you're hearing this and go, oops, I forgot to do my field trip. We have room. Just give us a call.
18: Yeah.
17: I'm on the website looking at the photo gallery. There's a picture of Tall holding a popsicle.
27: Mm-hmm.
17: And
27: it's
17: great. He's looking at the popsicle like, yeah, this is what they give me. This is what I get.
27: He gets that when he does something really special, like a special medical exam or something, then he gets a treat like that.
18: Well, it's definitely a treat for the students, too, if it's a nice end-of-the-year thing. You know, they worked hard all year in class, and then the teachers bring them there for spring. That would be just fun.
27: I think it is the ultimate or the epitome of a good school year. Ended really well at the Chihinkapa Zoo, and we wait for you. We were at the gate. We're greeting you, and you cannot. You see someone on the pathway, stop and ask questions. It's what we do. We're connecting people with nature, and that's the very good thing about zoos.
17: Mm-hmm. Amen to that. Yeah, and just it's super easy. Just go to chihinkapazoo.org to do the search. It pops right up, chihinkapazoo.org. Kathy Diekman, you're the best. Say hi to the team for us, and I will be seeing you at some point when the weather warms up when we're out and about this summer.
27: Thanks. Thanks, you guys. Thank you so much. I appreciate you.
18: Yeah, I think Jay and I are planning a trip, too, this summer. It'll be fun.
27: Absolutely. Can't wait for that.
18: Yep, it'll be fun, right. I promise.
17: Yeah. All right, buddy.
27: Yeah, I know it will be.
18: Yep.
27: Thank you.
17: There you go. The Chihinkapa Zoo, 10 to 4 right now. We'll get a break in here and wrap things up. Coming up, Need to Know Morning Show on the Flag.
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14: Hi there, this is Kathy at Chihinkapa Zoo in Wahpeton. I'm here with my good friend Nico. Where'd you go?
3: Spider monkeys move so fast. You wanted to be in this ad, get over here. Anyway, we'd like to invite you to come see us and over 200 animals this summer. Nico, come here. Get off the carousel. That's for the kids to ride. Oh, gosh. I need a break. Come see me.

0: Sorry about that. Dean and I were just chatting.
1: I was wondering.
0: I didn't want you to not get some scorpions from Kathy.
2: Thank
0: visited,
2: you.
0: So I probably kept the bumper the same. There you go.
2: Dino and I
0: were just talking about summer and if we're ever going to have it.
2: Yeah, right. Speaking of the scorps, so my buddy, my best friend since I was 7 years old, he turned 60. And I said, how about we go to Vegas and within a 3-day span, we see the Scorps and the Hagar for your 60th.
1: Oh, wow.
2: And he's like, book it.
0: Looking forward. That? When are you going?
2: September.
0: Okay.
2: I believe it's like the 22nd through the 25th, something like that. But, two great bands. And by September, hopefully we'll be at least in the 70s. Right?
1: Oh, stop it. Damn.
0: Vegas,
1: shame
0: should
1: on
0: be
1: you.
0: Good.
2: Yeah, right? Exactly. Well, hey, at least we're going to see a lot of sunshine today, and temperatures still below normal. Our normal high should be mid-60s range, and we're only going to make it to the upper 50s with a northwest wind about 5 to 15. Just a few clouds tonight, down to the freezing mark again, and for Friday, those southwest winds pick up 10 to 25. That'll warm us up into the upper 60s, finally. And then a cold front hits Friday night, then we'll trigger off an isolated shower or two. And then the weekend for the Minnesota fishing opener on Saturday, it's going to be breezy. Northwest winds 10 to 25, upper 50s. And then for Mother's Day, don't forget Mom. You know, if some of us don't have our moms around. So if she's around, spoil her.
1: Exactly.
2: On Sunday, yes. Light winds, sunny skies, and mid-50s. A little cool, but hey, at least the winds will be light and we'll see sunshine. And then we start our warm-up next week. 60s Monday, near 70 Tuesday, and then we're in the 70s Wednesday onward of next week. And if you didn't catch it earlier, over the next 10 to 14 days, we're not going to see a whole lot of precip, quarter inch or less, over the next week and a half to 2 weeks. So a pretty dry-looking forecast, but much warmer weather with temperatures returning above normal. And I'm still sticking by a Labor Day weekend looks warm.
0: Memorial Day.
1: We know what you mean.
2: Yeah. Memorial Day weekend, it does look warm. So
0: let's go.
2: Yes, no doubt about it. We'll try and keep the rain out. I think it should
1: be
2: dry.
1: That would be great.
2: Yeah, it should be dry with temperatures. It looks like close to 80. So that would be a nice treat after a very chilly start to the month.
1: Exactly.
0: Like the little Lumberg pull there. That would be great.
2: Right? Yeah.
0: That would be great.
2: No doubt.
0: Hey, we're brought to you by the team at Courts and Pints. Just love this place. And I don't even play pickleball. I just like eating there.
1: Yeah, great food.
0: I've had a couple of stops, and I have not had the pickles yet.
1: But you have
0: raving
1: to.
0: About, I haven't had them yet.
1: So good.
0: We tried the pizza. I've tried the. I forget what sandwich I had. I think I had the Cuban, and then with the.
1: I
0: really like their queso, their salsa, and their guac is all homemade. Everything's homemade. It's a beautiful kitchen, and you don't expect that when you go in there. Like a pickleball, Courts and Pints, and then Pints. There's 45 taps on the tap wall. 45 taps.
1: Lots of beers
0: and seltzers and different things too. And those like seltzers, and then there's ciders, too. They have some ciders. They even have a pickle beer. But as far as pickleball goes, 15 courts, state-of-the-art, beautiful pro shop, lessons, beginner stuff. You're set for pickleball. Climate-controlled, by the way.
1: Yeah, you don't have to worry about the weather in there.
0: They got leagues going and stuff like that. And then when you walk in, you look to the right, and you'll see the restaurant, the courtside pub, and it's amazing. And the food's great. Great for parties, great for, you know, company things. They're ready for you. They do every day. There's a lunch special. They have a buffet, pizza, soup, and sandwich buffet. They do deals on burger baskets and stuff every day. A lunch special and half price apps during happy hour. It's a great hang. Check it out. South Moorhead, right at 8th Street and I-94. It's the old Family Fair building. Can't miss it.
1: Yeah, you can't.
0: Okay, we got a few texts before we get out of here. Boy, do we. Kev, love the guy that texted in. Go clean your cat box.
1: That was funny.
0: He said he can't stand listening to me read the idiotic messages. Should I not read them? Should I just ignore them? Or should I?
1: Well, we should. I don't know. We spent so much time commenting on the stupidity, though. It just drags it on.
0: I am with you there. Okay,
1: so just read them, and we'll just laugh and move on.
0: There you go.
1: Because you're not going to reason with those people. Thanks
0: for
1: listening.
0: Yeah, you bet. Cole Allen went after the president with a Mossberg 12-gauge loaded with buckshot. So now what? Is this the end of the Mossberg and buckshot in Minnesota? Minnesota, the St. Paul's, they're insane. By the way, the thing is dead on arrival. It got voted out by one vote in the Senate. It won't even come out of the committee, from what I understand. The head of the committee is a Republican, and they're not going to even let it out of committee. And it's so stupid. You're going to ban that certain... we don't even have the time. Should do a podcast just on the idiocy of gun violence and gun control.
1: Yeah.
0: Hey, AAT, do you go to Quartz Plus by chance? I think you go to the Y, don't you?
1: No, I go to Family Wellness now. I used to go to Y, but now Family Wellness.
0: There you go.
1: You'll see me there, guys, every day.
0: One of our daughters and her husband raised their family in Fargo, but they bring their kids to Chehinkapa Zoo. Still beats all zoos in the region, thanks to Kathy Diekman, one of Wahpeton's best citizens. Oh, she's great.
1: Mm-hmm.
0: That whole team is great. That's why we're such fans. And, we're all about all of the things in our area that are, especially this time of year, it's getting nice. You got to get out and do something. Go see. So I'll tell you, too, when you come to the Lakes Country, go on the troll hunt. There's three trolls to see that the troll team built, those big trolls. That's a fun little deal to go around and find trolls.
1: I've got a friend that has done that. She absolutely loved it.
0: I can't remember Thomas's last name. He's the mm-hmm. artist that built them down here. That's kind of a fun deal to spend around Lakes Country if you don't know anybody with a lake home. Let's see, a Facebook link. Thank you there. I am so happy Ryan won. So deserving. Thank you. Say good morning, Tim. Oh, Ryan, that's the fisherman. Yeah. This is Tim, the uncle. So Ryan's uncle text in. Yeah, that is, well, please thank Ryan for his service and give the family our best and our best to you. And it's the least we could do. And I wish I could, I don't know, pay for gas or something. But we'll see what happens when they line it up. Trump changed ICE logo to NICE, National Immigration Customs Border Enforcement. Now fake news will have to call them NICE agents.
1: Love it.
0: Did he do it?
1: No, he didn't.
0: He didn't do it, actually. No, he didn't actually do it.
1: They were talking about it. He hasn't done it yet.
0: Yeah. Remove those TDS sufferers. They think too negative. They're too shallow. I believe God is using Trump to fulfill a purpose greater than themselves. I agree with you. Just read them. Not worthy of comments. Okay, I like that plan. That's my new plan.
1: There's no arguing with those people, but you know what? I hear Pfizer came up with something to help him out.
0: Oh, yeah?
1: It's called suppository. It'll take care of TDS. Try that, guys. That'll help out your TDS.
0: Put it right there. There you go. That's funny.
1: That's where you shove it.
0: And finally, there is a screenshot, looks like an AI photo of Elizabeth Warren with a Indian headdress on, a native headdress on. And the text says, if white privilege existed, why did Elizabeth Warren pretend to be Native American to get a job at Harvard? That's another good question.
1: Right?
0: There's so many good questions with these people.
1: All that DEI stuff.
0: There you go. All right, we got to bug out of here. Hallstrom's chomping at the bit to get her going, so let's do that and have a fantastic, blessed day. We'll do it again tomorrow, Friday morning.
1: Yes, indeed, we will. Enjoy the sunshine today.
0: Yeah, buddy. Thanks to Bridget Riedel, always, for being on with us. Thanks to Kathy Diekman and Steve Carney, and congrats to Ryan and the vet that's going fishing. That's the tough choice that Steve had to make, but it's going to be a good one. All right, and thank you, mostly, for being here.
1: And thanks for all your text messages. Have a great one. Enjoy the sun. See you tomorrow.
0: Yep, and I'll be back 11 o'clock for What's on Your Mind, kind of close, and hanging with Michelle Comer today. Michelle, and I will just tell you, at 11 o'clock, it's going to be Michelle Comer and friends. She's bringing some friends. They're bringing the receipts. These ladies are on a mission. You might want to hang out with the ladies.
1: It won't be Michelle, the view, I hope.
0: And not the view. Not at all. Think opposite of the view, coming up on What's on Your Mind later. Steve Hallstrom's coming up next. See ya.
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4: A Catholic goes to the Vatican. I'm Dave Anthony, Fox News. But not just any Catholic. Secretary of State Marco Rubio spent hours talking to Pope Leo today after the controversy when President Trump was critical of the Pope, calling him soft on crime and nuclear weapons after the Pope criticized the U.S. bombing of Iran.
5: We're told Secretary of State Marco Rubio and Pope Leo discussed the conflict in the Middle East and humanitarian efforts in the Western Hemisphere. The State Department says this meeting underscored the strong relationship between the United States and the Holy See. But it's a relationship that's been tested in recent days.
4: That's Fox's Jonathan Savage. The president insists he won't let Iran make a bomb, and we're waiting for the Iranian response to the U.S. proposal to end the conflict.
6: The Wall Street Journal reports the U.S. proposal includes Iran handing over all enriched material, a 20-year ban on enrichment, a declaration that Iran doesn't seek nuclear weapons, Iran dismantling key nuclear facilities, inspections if violations do occur, and a ban on underground nuclear work.
4: Fox's Trey Yingston, Tel Aviv. The U.S. military blockade on Iran ports remains in place. There are places torn apart in Mississippi after tornadoes ripped through last night.
7: There was trees popping. I had a tree coming down in my front yard. I went in the house because it really got rough. I got on the floor, and when it come through pretty bad.
4: Nearly 500 homes are damaged. At least 17 people are injured. A lot of power lines also came down. About 17,000 homes and businesses have no electricity. We have an update from the World Health Organization on the cruise ship stricken by a hantavirus outbreak. There are 8 cases. 3 of those infected have died, and WHO Director Dr. Tedros Ghebreyesus just said,
8: given the incubation period of the Andes virus, which can be up to 6 weeks, it's possible that more cases may be reported.
4: The Andes strain of that virus can be spread person to person, so not only concern for the passengers on board still, but for the dozens of others who got off the ship earlier. 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
4: It's a mixed market on Wall Street this morning. The Dow is down 16 points, but the Nasdaq is gaining 78, adding to yesterday's record high close. The S&P 500 is up 1 point as oil prices drop 3%. WTI back to $92 a barrel, but gas is up 2 more cents today. AAA's national average for regular, $4.55 per gallon, a quarter more than just a week ago. And one company that relies on fuel is helping its workers afford that.
13: The DoorDash food ordering
11: running a delivery company, says it expects to spend more than $50 million in the second quarter of the year on extra pay for drivers.

0: in the U.S. and Canada to offset an increase in gas prices. It announced the program in March. Investors are told on a conference call the gas relief is being paid for by pulling back on some planned investments and that there will be similar adjustments if the gas relief program is extended. DoorDash says demand for delivery remains strong and that more customers are signing up for membership programs and using grocery delivery. Chris Foster, Fox News.
1: After telling that investors that this morning, DoorDash's stock is up a couple of percent today. We got this update to the economy this morning.
2: New claims for unemployment benefits were weaker than expected in the latest reading for the week ending May 2nd. Claims came in at 200,000, and continuing claims, those remaining on benefits, declined to 1.76 million in the week ending April 25th. Outplacement firm Challenger Gray & Christmas also released its monthly report. It says announced April job cuts increased 38% from March. Workplace expert Andy Challenger says technology companies are leading all industries in layoff announcements, and they often cite AI spend and innovation. The Labor Department releases the monthly employment report for April on Friday. Ginny Cosola, Fox News.
1: In the NBA playoffs, New York beat Philadelphia again, giving the Knicks a 2-0 series lead. San Antonio blew out Minnesota to tie that series 1-1. I'm Dave Anthony, and this is Fox News.
3: Sunshine across the listening area, with highs today reaching the mid-50s. Light and variable winds will become northwest at 9 to 14 miles per hour later on this morning. Tonight, a few clouds and lows in the low 30s. Winds will be northwest around 8 to 13 miles per hour. Friday, mostly sunny again, with highs in the mid to upper 60s, along with breezy conditions. From the Flag Skywatch Weather Center, I am meteorologist Leah Jones.
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7: I'm coming in.
8: President Trump says the war with Iran is almost over, and the financial markets say, we agree. The oil markets do as well. It's been a very interesting morning in the financial markets. A legendary local retailer says it's closing a legendary store in Fargo. And a leading speaker and researcher says nearly 65 million Americans are taking psychiatric drugs. But what if this crisis is being fueled by the drugs we're taking? I say it's a good day to be here for the Steve Holmstrom Show. Good morning, my friend. Great to be here with you on a beautiful sun-splashed morning in Fargo, North Dakota. Although I would take a little global warming if we can find some here. It was chilly yesterday, cooler than it was supposed to be. It's cool this morning. We are not going to get to average high temperatures today. We haven't been there for a few days now in a row. And I was listening to the gang on Fox Business this morning talk about New York City, and they're complaining it's in the low 40s out there, and that's way cooler than it usually is there as well. It doesn't seem like we're boiling to death underneath the sheer force of the sun to this young man right here. Not sure how you see it, but hopefully you are thinking critically about the things you are being told these days, because there's a whole lot of industry behind the ideology in the good old U.S. of A. It is May 7th, 2026, the year of our Lord, and the Minnesota State High School Girls Softball Tournament was still won by a guy, a fact that I believe will very well be changed here in about a month or so when we get to the end of the Minnesota softball season. And let's hope we can once again have girls winning girls sports titles in Minnesota. Busy show today. We're going to be visiting with Tom Campbell. Tom has been a friend for many, many years, And Tom has been active in agriculture, banking, politics around North Dakota for quite some time. And he is the USDA State Director for Rural Development. And it'll be a very interesting conversation with Tom today to find out how we're doing among our rural communities with our economy and what things are slowing us up, what things are giving us some wind at our back. So we'll visit with Tom today coming up in the second hour of the program. All kinds of interesting things to tell you about. Best thing I heard all day, I hinted at it just a moment ago, are the drugs that we are taking for medical purposes creating mental illness. There is more and more discussion about this. And someone who's lived through it says, yes. And if you start looking at some of the mainline media sources, they're not countering this. And that's very interesting in itself. Sometimes the silence says more than any words could. So we're going to talk about that here on the program today as well. I'm going to talk a little Bison football today because today could very well be, and I dare say likely to be, maybe the biggest day in the history of Bison football. So we'll talk about that coming up here in a few minutes. And I think I can back that up. Story of the day, we're going to talk about the hantavirus. Not mentioned that so far because it hasn't really been, I don't know. It just hasn't seemed like the thing to spend a lot of time on. But I'm reading on this morning and I say, all right, I'm going to bring this to you. We live in a day and age when any little thing, right? The measles is a great example of this. We have one measles case in North Dakota, and it is lead material on every news site, newscast, whatever, and be all, God, we got three measles cases in North Dakota, and we freak out about this. And then we get to like this time of year, and people say, whatever happened to the measles? Did anybody die from that? But we're fascinated, and I guess I understand it in the wake of the coronavirus, but we are fascinated with viruses and what they might do to us. And in most cases, we've had these things around before, and we just kind of fend them off and go about our way. Some of them obviously trickier than others, but this is worth a mention. We're going to talk about this coming up today. 701-271-1100 is our phone number. That's the Valley Christian Counseling and Wellness phone line. They have recently expanded and can get you in fast, whether you need mental health counseling, whether you need actual therapy for physical conditions. They can take care of all of that for you. Go online to valleychristian.co, make an appointment, get in very soon. I would say this week. I say that when we're early in the week. Might be a little tight this week, but for sure next week, get in and see them over at Valley Christian Counseling and Wellness. They are wonderful people doing God's work and doing medical and emotional work, and it's just a wonderful thing what they do over there. I'm coming to you live from the Drive with Vision studio, drivewithvision.com, Vision, Ford, Lincoln, and Wahpeton, home of the 15-minute car buying experience. drivewithvision.com. All right, let's rock and roll here with the Morning Wire semi-automatic storylines as we try to give it to you a rapid fire here, what's going on in the world around us. I will mention to you that the average high temperature for this day in Fargo is 65 degrees. 65! We've not been there for quite a while. We're not going to get there today either. Dean says upper 50s. National Weather Service says we might hit 60. But we're going to be cooler than average. But good news here in the Southern Valley, we'll see the sun today, and that'll feel darn good. Record high for this day, 91 back in 1992. Record low, 21 back in 1885. We will gain 2 minutes and 45 seconds of daylight today. Sunset at 8:45. Yeah, you can get in easily 9 holes after work tonight. Maybe 18 if you sneak out a little early. I won't tell your boss. Taking a look at markets today. We had a big surge yesterday on Wall Street. Good earnings. Markets feel like the war is going to end. And I said to myself, well, let's see what happens this morning. Well, Dow Jones Industrial Average is down about 40 points, but that's not much. S&P 500 basically unchanged. The NASDAQ is up 124. So there has been no pullback, no day after sort of a buyer's remorse from those who were buying yesterday. And there's a fair amount of buying going on again today. This is an important storyline here. Very interesting here. Oil today down another $4 a barrel at $90.92. We are almost under $90 a barrel on oil. Gold today up $59 an ounce at $4,754. Silver up $4.46 at $81.77. We are seeing a big surge in gold and silver here over the last 3-4 days as well. Bitcoin today unchanged, about $81,000. AAA says the average price of a gallon of regular unleaded gas is up 3 cents from yesterday at $4.55. North Dakota average price up now to $4.16. Minnesota $4.21. South Dakota $4.25. Diesel fuel $5.67 a gallon. What's going on in the news today? Well, the White House says it's nearing a 14-point memorandum of understanding with Iran to end the current war and establish a framework for long-term nuclear negotiations. And this has the markets, oil and stocks, as we talked about there, feeling pretty frisky right now. And yet, oh, hang on a second here. Well, my page likes to skip to another page just for no good reason here. Okay. Oh, my word. Hang on. We need some of that like elevator music to play when my computer just decides to get goofy here. President Trump says the war will be over quickly, insists it's going unbelievably well, but he also warned if Iran rejects the U.S. offer, he could order high-level military strikes. CBS News reports that Iran is reportedly reviewing the latest U.S. proposal to end the war, but is also attempting to formalize its control over the Strait of Hormuz. So the more things change, the more things stay the same, I guess. A little closer to home, the Shields Home and Hardware Store is closing in Fargo. It's been in business for more than 100 years. Shields says it's going to work to retain as many associates as possible across its footprint. The company says it only affects the Home and Hardware Store on 13th Avenue in Fargo. But tell me, if you've lived in the metro area for any length of time, tell me you haven't been to Shields Home and Hardware a few times. Yeah, they used to have a really good cafe over there, too. Don't know if they still do. The lone finalist for Fargo's police chief position says crime prevention efforts begin with visibility. You have to have officers in the community. Interim Chief Travis Stefanowicz tells WDAY Radio, quote, "Prevention looks like visibility. Just being seen can have a large impact in both perception and the way people feel." The 25-year-old veteran added the chief's role in crime prevention is to raise community awareness and share those strategies with the community and elected officials. 4 applications were received during the nationwide search. 2 chose not to move forward. And a longtime Clay County leader plans to retire at the end of the year. Clay County Commissioner Kevin Campbell announced he will not be running for re-election in November. He served as an elected official for the last 35 years. Well done, Mr. Campbell. When we come back on the Steve Halsham Show, the Hanta virus, new cases, ships, Switzerland, the Canary Islands. What is all this about? We'll talk about it next.
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14: 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Hey, friends, it's Scott Hennon, but it won't be me. I'm off to Norway. We've got some great guest hosts filling in. Kevin Flynn, of course, will be here, and you'll enjoy Michelle Comer and Greg Steeman and Andrew Sletten and Hayden Smith and Titus Queen from Turning Point USA and John Trandum. You'll be in good hands. Treat them right and tell us what's on your mind. All new time, 11 to 2, right here on The Flag.

0: 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Tell him you heard about him on the Steve Hallstrom Show. All right, so the Hanta virus, right? You're rolling your eyes. I can see you. I can see you because I have done it myself, right? After coronavirus, I think a lot of us are like, oh, don't even bring another. So what should we know about this particular virus, and why does it matter right now? Well, like I try to do here, I'm going to borrow the old Fox motto, we report, you decide. They don't say that very much. They should go back to that, because that's a really effective brand statement for them. And it's what I try to do here. Try to tell you the basic facts, try to look at it as objectively as possible, and then tell you, what do we make of this? Give you what I make of it, and then I listen to you through the text line, phones, whatever, and we kind of sort out life together. That's sort of how we do it here. So the story about this is, three patients suspected of having this thing called the Hanta virus were evacuated from a cruise ship Wednesday and were receiving medical care in the Netherlands. German, Dutch, British people there. The outbreak of the virus is considered to be rare, but three people died on that cruise ship. And they are now evacuating people, trying to get everybody out of there, and just trying to quarantine people until there's no symptoms, self-isolating, blah, blah, blah. They say the risk to the general public remains very low, but it is one of those stories that comes up every once in a while. And as you look at it, this is one of those stories where you say, okay, this thing statistically is a bigger threat to human life than COVID-19 was. Not that you couldn't die from COVID-19, but statistically, this is a little bit different deal. So I started looking into this, doing some research here, and I found a few things that tell me that it's not something that in Williston or Bismarck or Grand Forks, Fargo, Carrington, walking down the street, you need to worry a lot about it, but it is something that you want to be aware of. The primary carrier in the U.S. is something called the deer mouse. They're common in just about every county in North Dakota. And infection rates in the deer mouse population range from 15 to 40%. It's not the flu, because this virus has a mortality rate of about 38%. Historically in North Dakota, half of the recorded cases have been fatal. Okay, so this is why it has my attention. Rare, but you don't want to get it. And we are currently in the peak exposure window. As we, you know, get out to our sheds and garages, lake cabins have been closed all winter, we're more likely to encounter mouse droppings and, you know, dead mouse carcasses and things like this. It's an airborne virus, but not through coughing people. This is, sorry if you're eating your breakfast, rodent urine droppings dry out, the virus stays viable for days. And if you sweep it up, you know, stir around in this stuff, step in a whatever, it kicks it up into the air where you could breathe it into your lungs. So it's a nasty deal if you get it. I don't know that this is something that makes me change anything about opening up for the spring, but maybe I'm just aware of it a little bit, like a lot of things. You know, wash your hands, They say if you come across mouse droppings in your garage or shed this week, you're not supposed to sweep them. Use a mixture of bleach and water. Soak the area for 5 minutes. That kills the virus and prevents it from floating into the air. Now, am I going to do that? I don't know. Are most of us going to do it? I don't know. But if I am going to a place where I know that there are mice over the winter, I've seen them before, I'm expecting them again, I don't know, maybe I do. Maybe I wear rubber gloves, put on, if I have one of those N95 masks, maybe this is one of those times. And then you can wipe up the wet sludge, I guess, and dispose of it in a sealed bag. So if you're cleaning out an old barn or shed and you're not feeling great a few days from now, I'd say maybe get to the clinic pretty quick and say, look, I was in a building with a lot of these mouse droppings there or whatever. So is this going to spread globally? No, probably not. But these things can be out there just to be aware of. So I always care about my fellow men, my fellow human beings. But am I going to lose sleep over it? No, but I'm just going to be situationally aware of old barns and sheds and things like that, especially if I'm planning on opening up a cabin or a storage unit or something like that fairly soon. So anyway, that's the data. You decide what you want to make of that. I want to take a minute, too, to say congratulations to a friend who was honored last night. His name is Larry Knutson, and a bunch of honors came his way last night. Legendary of 5 decades, 5,000 games that he called for Moorhead High School, and he's stepping away from the mic, retiring, and he's going to let somebody else do all that. There was a retirement celebration last night, and I was asked to give a few words on behalf of the media, and I talked about how there's that saying out there that 80% of success is just showing up. And I said to the group over there, a few hundred people over there, I said, the people that wrote that didn't know what Larry Knutson's definition of showing up was, because Larry was guaranteed a 100% success rate from his brand of showing up, because boy, did he show up. And it didn't matter if you were an All-State kid or a kid who just got some time at the very end of the game, a third stringer who got into the game for 30 seconds. Larry was as excited for the third stringer as he was for the All-State kid. And he was honored last night by a number of people, lots of hugs and pats on the back. And Moorhead Mayor Shelley Carlson was there and issued a proclamation that going forward, May 6th will be known as Larry Knutson Day in Moorhead. And that was pretty cool. Larry will also be honored during the Spuds' first home football game. It'll be Larry Knutson night, and they're going to dedicate the press box in his honor. It will be known as the Larry Knutson press box going forward. The hockey and football teams will wear helmet stickers in his honor this upcoming season as well. First thing Larry said was, I'm only here because of Christ who gives me strength, and it was just beautiful. A godly man, a wonderful man, a humble man, but a very accomplished man. And so we wish him very well. Well done by the Moorhead School District last night. More after this.
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3: Former Jamestown Elementary School teacher sentenced in a sexual abuse case involving a former student. They say Michael Romans admitted to sexually abusing the student while she was underage. Romans pled guilty to corruption of solicitation of minors earlier this year and received 30 months in prison, 5 years of probation. They say Romans taught at Gustner Elementary and volunteered as a Jamestown firefighter before his arrest in December last year. He'll also pay restitution. Fargo's mayoral candidates gathered last night at Fargo City Hall for the latest forum. This time hosted by the League of Women Voters of the Red River Valley and AARP of North Dakota. Candidate Josh Boshe says one of his ideas to improve downtown safety lies in a practice that isn't being used.
4: I think one thing that we certainly need to bring back is the foot patrols and the presence of law enforcement just engaging with the community.
3: Boshe, a state legislator, also said law enforcement need to be enforcing laws that are on the books. North Dakota Congresswoman Julie Fedorchuk says she's not in favor of congressional redistricting efforts during the election cycle. She says the process could create confusion for voters and lawmakers alike. Her comments follow a recent Supreme Court ruling involving Louisiana and the Voting Rights Act. The decision prompted several states, including Florida, Alabama, and Tennessee, to consider redrawing congressional districts. From the Flag Family Newsroom, I'm Jim Miller.
5: Sunshine across the listening area with highs today reaching the mid-50s. Light and variable winds will become northwest at 9 to 14 miles per hour later on this morning. Tonight, a few clouds and lows in the low 30s. Winds will be northwest around 8 to 13 miles per hour. Friday, mostly sunny again with highs in the mid to upper 60s along with breezy conditions. From the Flag Skywatch Weather Center, I am meteorologist Leah Jones.

0: might be one of my top five favorite songs of all time. And I've told people, to be able to sing for just one day like Michael McDonald, to have that voice, wouldn't that be something? 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I continue to wait for a response from Howard Klug's office, the Williston mayor, and Rob Kupek's office, the state senator from Moorhead, who I've asked to come on the show to give us some background on a few things. In regard to Mr. Klug, the mayor of Williston, I've had some feedback from some of you that, hey, Steve, can you dive into city spending in Williston? We're not as big as Fargo, but we spend more, so we're trying to dig into that. And Rob Kupek voted for the firearms ban, trampling the Second Amendment of the Constitution, and his vote was needed to get this ban through the Senate. It goes to the House now, where it's not expected to go through. But I just want to have Mr. Kupek explain why he voted the way he did and if he believes it fairly reflects what his constituents want him to be voting for. So I'm trying to have people on to ask the questions that I think you are asking, because I'm asking them as well, and we'll keep working on that. When is the last time somebody told you that NDSU football was a sleeping giant? We don't use that term a lot around here. Some people will say Bison larger than life. Some I suppose say too big for their own britches. But honestly, the people that run that program, good, solid people. That coach Polisek, very humble guy. A proud man, but a humble man as well. Really good dude and very thankful for everything that's come his way. He's worked his way up from being a grad assistant, making $20 a week, to leading what was the premier program in FCS football. And now the Bison have moved up to FBS and will be competing in the Mountain West Conference. It's not often that we think of NDSU football as a sleeping giant. But by the end of the day, NDSU football could be in a very, very rare and unique position. It could be a massive day for the Bison football program. I've been following this at a distance. This used to be my world back in the day when I was the sports director over at Channel 6, WDAY-TV. I would follow this stuff all the time, and I'm not nearly as tied in as I used to be, but it doesn't take much for me to realize what today's events could mean for NDSU football. The Forum has been doing a good job of reporting on this. They're covering it like the massive story that it really is. But their reporting is that NDSU and Sacramento State, who have both recently moved up from FCS football, 65 scholarships, or 63, to FBS football, 85 scholarships, this offseason, both moved up. They are expected to be granted a reprieve from a two-year postseason ban as a result of moving up. And this is a big, big story. The move has already gotten the approval of the Division I Oversight Committee. And this is a huge deal. And this came, I think, a couple weeks ago. But it was one that we didn't know going into the meeting, how it was going to go. And if you remember Matt Larson's comments when the Bison had their big move-up press conference that they're getting into the Mountain West Conference, he said, I am optimistic and I really believe that we won't have a postseason ban and that we'll be able to participate in bowl games right away. And this is huge news if they can skip over that. Because traditionally, if you've moved up to FBS, you have to wait 2 years. But there was some conversation that maybe things will be different this time, and that there was a little bit of support from a lot of people in college football that said, let's let them go to a bowl if they are eligible and they win 6-7 games. And so that kind of seemed to be some people were latching on to. And then all of a sudden we heard that this committee, that the Division I Oversight Committee, says we are going to approve this. And now today, the NCAA Division I cabinet meets to potentially vote on the proposal to do away with that longstanding rule. What would this mean? Well, it would mean more than maybe you might guess. It would mean massive benefits in recruiting. You'd be able to tell kids, hey, we can go to a bowl game and maybe a really good bowl game. Look at what other FCS programs have done that have moved up and look at us and you know, our resume compared to them. We have a chance to play in some really big places against some really cool opponents. Huge for recruiting. Selling tickets. There's already been a bump in ticket sales out of this, having Mountain West teams coming to Fargo on a regular basis and the opportunity to be following a team that could make a bowl game or potentially the college football playoff. The visibility would be huge. You make it into one of these college football playoff games, and that puts you on a completely different stage. And while some who don't like sports will say, well, no big deal, visibility doesn't matter for anything, it does. It's the neighbors you have, the company that you keep. And NDSU would have a fair shot to be that 12th team in the expanded FBS football playoffs. And the Forum today has a story quoting a guy who covers FBS football. His name is Brett McMurphy. He writes for a website called on3.com. And he says that the Bison, in his predictions, will be the best team in what they call the group of six that will be added to the college football playoff as the 12th seed in the 12-team field. The group of six is the smaller conferences, Mountain West, Mid-America Conference, Conference USA, those kind of schools. And one of those schools will get a chance to be in the college football playoff, which is, you know, massive amounts of exposure, financial benefits, and all of that. Quoting from the Forum article, McMurphy says, with the Bison expected to be favored in every game this season, why not? He predicts that the Bison would be the 12th seed playing at number 5 Oregon in the first round of the playoffs. Almost exactly the situation from last year's playoff when James Madison played Oregon, the 12 playing the 5 there. It's going to be tough for NDSU this year, and the article refers to that, because the Bison lost a lot of really, really good players. But they are recruiting like gangbusters. They had a kid who was at Notre Dame who's coming in. They had a kid who transferred in from Rutgers out of the Big Ten. They're getting some really good high school and junior college players as well. And NDSU now is that team that can say to their kids, hey, you know, why not us? And especially after this vote today. I don't know how Tim Polasek is talking to his recruits today about this. If he's saying, hey, we think we've got the information we're in, or if he's saying there's no guarantees here, but it looks pretty good. But to this point, he's gotten some very interesting recruits to come in based on what they know now. And I have to believe they can't be promising anything, because I don't think they really know. I don't know how you could. So there might be some really fun recruiting news over the next few days if this thing goes through today. I don't know exactly what time this is, so I'd like to tell you, you know, we're expecting by mid-afternoon to hear about this. I don't know so much about that. But NDSU, I don't want to say almost assured, but if they can have a winning record, it looks like there's a very good chance that they'll get to go to a bowl game. And while a lot of people say, why are you moving out of FCS? It's great. You can win a national championship every year, possibly. There's something pretty fun about going to New York City for the Pinstripe Bowl, or go to San Antonio for the Alamo Bowl, or go to Southern California for one of those bowl games. And maybe it's not the greatest. Maybe it's the Poland Weed Eater Bowl. I don't know. But you're going to play another FBS team who's at least as good and competitive as the FCS team that you played in Frisco, if you got that far. And the fans get to go to some really fun places. Just think of this coming season already. The Bison are going to get to go to Albuquerque. They're going to get to go to Las Vegas. Wyoming is coming to Fargo to play. And Laramie's a really, really fun town. Kind of hard to get to, but a really cool town to get there. So I have been in favor of this since I heard, you know, several years ago that they were trying to find a way to move up. I said, absolutely. A competitor wants to be challenged by the best. And at the beginning of things, I mean, tell me that you thought that this was going to be where that you're going to have this kind of success for men's and women's basketball, for instance, with this Division I move. Everybody was saying, oh, you'll never win a national championship. But just making the big dance is a big deal for these basketball programs. Well, just getting to be bowl eligible, having your game on, you know, ESPN or CBS or ABC or someplace like that, that means something. And it gives an awful lot of pride there as well. I did see also another forum story. I told you, they're doing a really good job reporting all this. Jeff Kolpak said that all of the tailgating spots that were left open for Bison football games at the Fargo Dome got snapped up in a hurry. And the NDSU ticket office says that they have about 1,000 more seats sold with their preseason ticket sales campaign than they did last year. There's a lot of enthusiasm for this program moving up to FBS and Mountain West. And if they get good news today and they are not just bowl eligible but could be in the college football playoff, and you look around and say, okay, these are good teams. Let's not be disrespectful who is in FBS and some of these Group of Six conferences. But to think that NDSU doesn't have a chance is incorrect. And just to have a chance lights the fuse on a whole bunch of excitement to start the year. This could be a really, really fun start to the season for Bison football. It should be a good one. I think it's worth paying attention to. We'll update you, of course, tomorrow, see what happens there. Back after this.
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7: There's one man on this earth who really, truly gets it.
8: 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I am perfectly comfortable in my own skin. I am perfectly comfortable with my own principles, my values, my beliefs, and yes, my faith.
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0: Do you find yourself getting depressed at all about the war in Iran? Or are you able to say, you know what? Temporary thing. Yeah, gas a little high, but we're fine. If this goes on for a while, that's all right. No big deal. Midterms, yeah, if we win them, we whatever, but we'll be fine either way. I'm just curious about that. I don't get a lot of commentary. I did the first, I don't know, probably month or so, and I think we probably all get a little fatigue from it. But I'm curious what you think about this war and if it is something that bothers you, or if you just kind of let it roll off your back. Curious about that. Love your thoughts on that today. You can text or call 701-271-1100. You can email as well, studio@flagfamily.com. All right. I want to talk a little bit before we finish up this hour of the program about the city of Fargo getting sued by four former employees. At least that's what we learned yesterday. There was a Fargo mayor's debate, and Commissioner Dave Pepcorn, who's running for mayor, said that four former communications employees are now suing the city of Fargo. And we know that the city has been facing a lot of scrutiny over its budget with this mayoral race going on, and there's a city commission race going on here as well. Very competitive races, both of them, by the way. I don't know that I can give you a great prediction of how either one of those races is going to go. But one of my customary horses that I beat, even though it's dead, is the idea about city spending in Fargo. And there has been a lot of talk about this communications department. And they had, I think at one time, there was 12 full-time equivalencies, and there was 9 people that were in there doing communications from the city of Fargo. Well, that's gone down quite a bit now because people started talking about it. And somebody stood up and said, we don't need 9 people doing this here. But the commissioner yesterday said that the city's now getting sued by four former communications employees. So what about this communications department? Valley News Live has done a nice summary of this today, and it is one of the biggest topics that's coming up in the mayor's race. The communications department had a budget back in 2020 of $487,000 and change. That quadrupled, almost quadrupled, to $1.82 million in 2026. The department currently has 6 employees, and there is $1.01 million allocated for salaries in 2026. And obviously, the population of Fargo has not increased that far that fast. So we've not quadrupled in size, but we've quadrupled in budget. And this happens all the time in some element or another. And these mayor candidates were asked about this in the debate that was held yesterday, that, you know, you need to give us a comment on this particular department. So what do you think the right answer is? Without knowing a lot about what all they do, which is dangerous to offer an opinion without being informed, I get it. But let's just not pretend that we need to know a lot about this particular thing. I would say it feels to me like in a city of Fargo size, you probably need 3 or 4 people. I'm a cheapskate, but I think you probably need 3 or 4 people. You need, you know, when there's big information that needs to get out, you need somebody there, and you probably need people around the clock. So you can't just have probably one person working 8 to 5 in the city of Fargo. You've got the public video streams of the city commission meetings. That's important. So there's some work there. But I don't know, 3 people, maybe 4. Well, they have 6 people. $1 million allocated for salaries in 2026. I was told there would be no math, but if I'm doing that math, 1 million divided by 6 is 15, it'd be 150,000 and a little bit more. So what is 170,000? I'm just dividing 100 by 6, and 15 times 6 is going to get you 90. So it's a little. So anyway, these people are averaging more than $150,000. This is just salaries. This is not their equipment, their needs, and whatever. This is salaries. This isn't even benefits. And so the candidates were asked, is this a good use of money? Michelle Turnberg says, no, it's not a core city service. Dave Pepcorn says, no. Denise Kolpak says, the communications department brings in $1 million in revenue that goes to the city's bottom line. I'll have to learn more about that because that's not typically how these things work there. Sirku Sirleaf said he wants to know a little bit more. Josh Boucher says there is value here, but he wants to refocus the department towards showing residents how their tax dollars are being used. So he wants to keep all six and just have them work to show what you're getting for your tax money there. Interesting stuff. Hour two of the program coming up next.
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5: Adam is back with us from Cheyenne Gardens. Adam, there are a whole bunch of ways to help celebrate mom with flowers and garden shopping. What are some of the ways you've seen people help celebrate mom?
6: Well, we have lots of people that come out on Mother's Day with mom to the garden center, but that's not an option for all of us. Some of our moms live a few miles away and we don't get to spend Mother's Day with them. So I do gift certificates, blooming plants, hanging baskets. Sometimes they come out and they put a planter together for mom. We allow that on Mother's Day. I mean, we do all kinds of things to let you put that personal touch on for your mom's gift. If I can spend a day with my mom whenever I have a chance, that's pretty special to me. So that's my favorite recommendation, if possible.
5: All right, Adam, there's so many flowers to choose from to get mom. What are some flowers you like to get when you're going to give your mom flowers?
6: So usually every year I get my mom a big, beautiful dragon wing begonia basket. That is one of my favorites and tough as nails plants that my mom can miss watering once in a while, and it makes it through the season. The other thing I go to is I really like the Bandevilla baskets. My mom likes the color. They take the heat of their deck, and they bloom all summer and pretty low maintenance. So I usually try to pick something that's going to take a lot of heat and abuse because my parents have a hot patio, and geraniums and Mandevillas and Scaviolas, some of those things do great. But in the shady spots, I go to a dragon wing begonia.
5: Excellent. Thanks, Adam. Cheyenne Gardens is a great place to wander, admire, and explore for the

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4: This is not like what happened in 2020. I'm Dave Anthony, Fox News. That assurance this morning from the World Health Organization after confirming 5 of the 8 suspected cases of hantavirus on a cruise ship with passengers on board now in quarantine.
5: 3 people have died and we're being warned more cases could follow. But the World Health Organization insists this is not the start of a COVID-style pandemic. WHO epidemiologist Maria van Kerkhove.
6: This is not COVID. This is not influenza. It spreads very, very differently.
5: The ship is heading to the Canary Islands where it's expected to dock this weekend. Officials are keeping tabs on 29 passengers who left the cruise last month.
4: That's Fox's Jonathan Savage. We're still waiting for Iran's response to the U.S. proposal attempting to end the conflict that's driven up gas prices more than 50% since it started. But Energy Secretary Chris Wright tells Fox it was necessary.
7: President Trump is absolutely unwilling to hand the next administration a nuclear-armed Iran.
4: And Wright says the potential deal being proposed would
7: end the Iranian nuclear program and to restore flow of traffic through the Straits of Hormuz. That day is coming. The question is just with Iran's cooperation or without Iran's cooperation.
4: We'll hear from President Trump later this hour, meeting with Brazil's president at the White House. Secretary of State Marco Rubio spent hours talking to Pope Leo today at the Vatican following the controversy last month when the president called the Pope soft on crime and nuclear weapons, responding to the Pope's criticism of the U.S. bombing of Iran. There is a lot of rubble in Mississippi, where tornadoes did a lot of damage to nearly 500 homes and injured at least 17 people.
8: At least 14 tornadoes were reported to have touched down in central and western Mississippi. A dozen of the people hospitalized were brought in from a severely damaged trailer park. It's in Bogachita, Mississippi, where this man lives.
9: There was trees popping. I had a tree coming down to my front yard.
8: Dozens of roads are closed. There was also hail up to 2 3/4 inches across.
4: That's Fox's Chris Foster. 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
4: We have an update on the Minnesota immigration enforcement controversy that included the deadly shooting of Renee Good earlier this year. The federal government is complying with a judge's order.
15: A defense attorney representing a convicted child sex offender and illegal immigrant who dragged ICE agent Jonathan Ross with his car last year, injuring him, says a judge has ordered the federal government to comply.
16: They turned over digital drive with the ordered materials.
15: Attorney Eric Newmark, the information related to Renee Good, who was shot and killed by Ross earlier this year. Newmark wanted the info, including Ross's personnel file and any statements he made the day he killed Good. Information the city has also sued the government for that Newmark vows to make public, so long as it pertains to his client's case. Jeff Manasso, Fox News.
4: This is the 75th annual National Day of Prayer. And this morning at the U.S. Capitol, House Speaker Mike Johnson said,
17: "The long arc of American history has been charted by the prayers of God-fearing people."
4: At 8 o'clock Eastern tonight, there's a virtual prayer event for anyone to take part in at the National Day of Prayer's website and social media pages.

0: A spokesman for Rudy Giuliani posted on X, the power of prayer is working, urging people to continue to pray for ex-New York City mayor, who was also a controversial Trump lawyer in the first president's term.
1: A spokesman for Rudy Giuliani says he is no longer considered to be in critical condition and has left the intensive care unit. The former New York City mayor was hospitalized in critical condition with pneumonia on Sunday. Giuliani, who is 81, will remain in the hospital to further recover and is being monitored as a precautionary measure. His spokesman says Giuliani was previously diagnosed with restrictive airway disease, which he said was a result of his proximity to the debris from the collapsed World Trade Center towers following the terror attacks of September 11th, 2001. In New York, Tanya J. Powers, Fox News.
0: On Wall Street, the Dow's down 40 points, but the Nasdaq set a new record high. I'm Dave Anthony. This is Fox News.
2: Sunshine across the listening area with highs today reaching the mid-50s. Light and variable winds will become northwest at 9 to 14 miles per hour later on this morning. Tonight, a few clouds and lows in the low 30s. Winds will be northwest around 8 to 13 miles per hour. Friday, mostly sunny again with highs in the mid to upper 60s along with breezy conditions. From the Flag Skywatch Weather Center, I am meteorologist Leah Jones.
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6: 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Commercial, residential, hoarding, doesn't matter. Whatever the cause of the mess is, they'll get it out of there. Don't look at it any longer. When it's got to go, call Rowan Joe. Rowan Joe Junk Haul and Removal. Okay, I want to talk a little farming here for just a quick second. Thank you to emailer Daryl, who sent in a couple pictures to me, and he said their Mother's Day is coming too. A couple of cows, heifers, I'm not sure exactly what we have here. I know the trained rancher can spot a pregnant heifer from a pregnant cow. I'm not nearly that good at it. But he's got pictures of two mamas-to-be. So thank you, Daryl, for sending that in. Does my heart good when I get farm pictures. So thank you for sending those. Studio@flagfamily.com, or you can text them in, 701-271-1100. That's the phone number as well for the program, the Valley Christian Counseling and Wellness phone line. Before I get to the key three, I wanted to also mention a couple of text messages that I got here a minute ago. Steve, the Fargo Communications Group of Six is totally a waste of $1 million of taxpayer funding. Denise justified it by saying the group pays for itself. How is that possible? I know. I said the same thing. I'm reading the Valley News Live article on it, so I didn't hear the comment directly. But they bring in money? Well, we need more of those then. Let's get more government employees that bring in money. Either Dave Pepcorn or Michelle Turnberg are the hope of our city. The others are liberals not able to cut spending. Well, they don't seem as alarmed by the spending as I would be, and maybe as our texter friend is there. I thought all the other answers from people were like, you know, just much more like, well, hey, this is needed. I just think it's a difference of philosophy about what's needed in government. And you can't tell somebody that you're wrong because you think this is a need. It's just your set of values and what you believe government should be. So a long time ago, I gave up getting mad at people or, you know, being upset with them or, you know, chewing them out or whatever. They see the world through a different set of principles. And if you drill down to that, it always comes down to more tax money. But there's always seems to be this idea that there are some rich people that can pay it. And that is, you know, one side of the coin. The other one is, well, we don't have any choice. What are we supposed to do? You shrug your shoulders and throw your hands up in the air and say, well, I guess we got to do it. We have these needs. And I say that my definition of need looks a lot different. Thank you to that person for sending in the text. We are doing a mayor's debate, by the way, and we will ask questions like that. How many people do we need? Do we need, really, to satisfy the requirements of the job? And we'll find out what the mayoral candidates have to say about that. That's May 28th, I believe that is, Thursday, May 28th. The first debate coming up next week on Thursday, so a week from tonight, when we have the city commission debate. So thank you for the text message there. All right, 10 past the hour here. Let's get to the key three. These are what I believe to be the three most consequential stories in the news cycle today. Not everybody's lead story, but they're mine, dang it. A new poll from the Minnesota Chamber of Commerce, story number one, shows that more than two-thirds of Minnesotans feel that their state taxes are too high. State taxes here. Additionally, almost half of those surveyed, 47%, said their personal finances have gotten worse in the past year. The poll surveyed 1,000 adults across Minnesota and was weighted for age, gender, geography, and education. According to the poll, 67% of respondents said state taxes are too high. 31% there said they're about right. Only 2% said too low. There's 2% in every group, though, right? The poll asked respondents if Minnesota provides good value services for the amount paid in taxes compared to where we used to be. 51% said Minnesota provides worse value. 33% said about the same. 9% said better. When asked about the economy, 35% of those surveyed described the economy as fair. And 30% said it's poor. 31% said good. 4% said excellent. So what do we make of these numbers? Well, generally, in a perfect world, in a utopia, you would have about a third of the people that say things are just right. A third of the people say things are, you know, too high, a third too low. You should have a fair representation there. And that way you can say, well, two-thirds of our people say, hey, things are good or optimal. Well, we don't have any of that here in this. Two-thirds of Minnesotans, 67%, said state taxes are too high. 31% said about right. Only 2% said too low. You should have more than that saying taxes are too low. And obviously we don't. So there are issues here. And this is a poll weighted across different groups, different parts of the state. So this should be something that reflects the state as a whole. Thought that was interesting. Can't always tell a lot by polls, but I thought that one was interesting. All right, second one. Before I get into one that you're going to go, Steve, whoa. Story number two. Scientists have discovered a disturbing list of problems in the human brain that look eerily similar to Alzheimer's disease after as little as one sleepless night. Now, those of us who have had a sleepless night along the way, I'm raising my hand. I get one every couple months. And I agree. I feel like I am I'm absolutely vacant between the years on those days. A team from the University of Ibadan in Nigeria reviewed a large collection of medical studies focused on sleep deprivation, memory, and brain function over the last 25 years to examine how missing sleep damages the brain. They found that even a short period of insomnia or restlessness causes widespread problems, weaken connection between brain cells, spark memory-damaging inflammation, allow more toxins to build up, and created fewer new brain cells. These issues mirror the long-term degenerative condition known as Alzheimer's. They say that adults from age 18 to 64 need between 7 and 9 hours of sleep each day. Younger kids, even more. 7's a good number for me. 6.5, 7, I feel like I'm pretty good. I can't imagine sleeping for 9 hours every night. Every once in a while to catch up, fine. And finally, let's have a little fun, shall we? I'm on a website called firstpost.com, which I'd never heard of before this morning. But when I saw the headline, Trump's, quote, alien files could shatter Christian beliefs, churches should prepare for it, claim pastors. Story starts by saying a group of popular American pastors have warned that President Trump's release of the alien files could shatter Christian beliefs, and that churches should be ready to keep their congregations together. They claim officials in the administration have been in touch with them. They say U.S. intelligence officials have held a series of meetings with them, telling them to prepare their churches to hold the Christian community together in wake of the revelations' shockwaves. So I want to say, who are these popular pastors? Have I heard of any of them? Well, there's popular evangelist pastor Perry Stone, who I've not heard of before. I don't know who that is. Bishop Alan DiDio of the Revival Nation Church. I've not heard of him either. There is also another pastor here called Enoch Luna, who I've not heard as well. So I don't know how credible this is, but I just wanted you to know that there is a conversation out there where it is being said that the Trump administration is getting in touch with some leading pastors and telling them that this information will shock the world and you better be prepared to keep your people together because we may lose all hope. I'll believe it when I see it. And I'm going to need more than three pastors who I've never heard of before to say, oh, yeah, they've been calling us. So wouldn't they call Franklin Graham? Not hearing from Franklin in this story. Best thing I heard all day coming up next.
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0: 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Yum. All right. Texter Ken has made my day. Ken, you're messing with me, brother. Ken sends the most beautiful picture. And along with this caption, always nice to wake up to a new foal. Nice stud colt. God is good. Have a great day from Ken. By the way, I love your show. So glad I found your station. Well, we are too, Ken. And I'm so glad you sent this picture in. A sun-splashed morning at Ken's farm, and Ken's mare had a foal overnight. Had a little baby. And that little guy is leaning up against mama in this picture here, a beautiful mare. Oh, she's just gorgeous, and she looks like she's doing great. The little guy's doing well also, and Ken sending in this picture to give us a sense of renewed hope, right? Awake, new beginnings from the farm. I love it, and what a beautiful picture. Ken, you need to like start making calendars. And I would buy one with pictures from the farm. So thank you. I was saying earlier in the show, send in your farm pictures. I love those. And so that's great stuff there. Okay. I also want to mention to you that today is National Day of Prayer. There are observations going on all across our country, our great country. And it's so great to see so many members of the presidential administration putting out social media posts today about National Day of Prayer and how they spend time praying at the beginning of each day. And I love it because for believers like myself, it just fills my heart. For the liberals, the wackos, this triggers them and they get very angry and they say all kinds of horrific, vile, and disgusting things. So it's a spiritual battle for sure. And I love it. At least one kind of ceremony going on in downtown Fargo, and we're going to visit. Tom Campbell is going to be with us in a few minutes, and he's going to be part of that here today. So we'll check in on that here coming up in just a bit. But National Day of Prayer, annual day of observance, designated by the U.S. Congress, and we've held on to it through all kinds of bizarre administrations, and a chance to for us to turn our minds and our hearts toward God in prayer and meditation. The president is required by law to sign a proclamation each year encouraging all Americans to pray on this day, and our president has done that. Okay, best thing I heard all day. If you're like me, you have been trying to make sense of all these conversations about vaccines. I grew up in a day and age when we didn't question vaccines. We didn't ask many questions of our doctors. If they said you need a tetanus shot, you got a tetanus shot. If you need diphtheria, you got the shot. Mumps, polio, whatever, you got the shots. We didn't want to get tuberculosis. Still don't. But over time, there has been, as you know, you've probably seen the graphic of how many shots a kid used to get in the first year of life back in 1975 versus now, and it's like 5 times more, 10 times more, whatever it is. Well, there are people now that are asking questions about the drugs we're taking for medical reasons, and are they creating mental illness? And a prominent speaker who's lived through it says yes. I'm going to play for you about a minute and a half segment from someone named Laura Delano. She is a Harvard educator, writer, speaker, and founder of the Inner Compass Initiative, a nonprofit that helps people make informed choices about psychiatric diagnosis and medications. She has a 14-year experience of her own as a psychiatric patient. She was diagnosed with bipolar at age 13, prescribed 19 different drugs before choosing to leave the system entirely. She's written a book about this, and she has had much to say about this, and I want to play for you, it's a minute 22 of what she says that we all need to be thinking about here.
1: Nearly one in four adults has a psychiatric diagnosis. 40% of high schoolers report being persistently hopeless, with 9% attempting suicide. Suicide rates have climbed sharply across nearly every age group since the late 1990s. Nearly 50,000 Americans killed themselves in 2023, the highest number ever recorded. At the same time, nearly 65 million Americans are taking psychiatric drugs, including around 4 million children. We're told this is a mental health crisis. But what if this crisis is in large part fueled by misinterpretation, by medicalizing struggles that were never medical to begin with and don't have medical solutions? Just as we have woken up to the misleading story sold to us by the pain management industry, that all physical pain is a problem to be eradicated with safe, effective pharmaceuticals that are not dependence-forming, we are now waking up to the false promises of this industry of mental health, an industry that's taught us emotional pain is a symptom to eradicate with safe, effective pharmaceuticals you'll likely need for life, but if not, don't worry, you can easily stop.
0: She is asking a lot of questions that I think a lot of us are asking. So the first thing I do at a time like this is I try to fact check the best I can. And is her information, are her data points accurate? Because if they are, then there's something definitely to be talking about here. And I did a little background here. Nearly one in four adults has a psychiatric diagnosis confirmed. National Survey on Drug Use and Health in 2024 said that, 23.4%. Claim number two, 40% of high schoolers report being persistently hopeless. Verified. 40%, according to the CDC. Verified. Nearly 50,000 Americans took their own lives in 2023, the highest ever recorded. Yes, confirmed. And nearly 65 million Americans are taking psychiatric drugs, including 4 million children. Verified. 65 million Americans. There's only 330 million of us. That's like one out of every five, one out of every six, maybe. Yowza. So every factual claim she makes is either directly verified by actual government sources, and most of them were from the Biden administration, or strongly supported by trend data here. And her argument that we're medicalizing normal human struggle is something I've thought about a lot. We call everything something nowadays. It can't just be you're growing up and you're dealing with stuff. We all dealt with our stuff, and it wasn't easy. It wasn't fun, but we medicate so many things. And this is not just a fringe movement. This is mainstream debate right now. Her core arguments are being made in the pages of the British Medical Journal, Stat News, Health and Human Services press releases. That's a long way from fringe. This is an interesting subject, my friend. Back, talk about USDA issues in the rural communities next.
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5: At a candidate forum put on by the League of Women Voters of the Red River Valley in AARP, North Dakota, Fargo City Commissioner Michelle Turnberg said the city needs to bolster its police force.
6: We need to get more boots on the ground, have a larger presence of police in the city, not only in downtown, but throughout the city to prevent all the racing that's going on in different areas of the city.
5: Turnberg says recent steps taken by the city, including recommending interim police chief Travis Stefanowicz as chief, will lead to positive changes moving forward. Fargo mayoral candidate Sekou Sirleaf says the issue of safety in downtown Fargo appears to be a perception issue.
7: He said our crime is down 10%. So that is good news, but the perception doesn't show that.
5: The Human Rights Commission chair says if elected, he'd start meeting with those stakeholders who are downtown along with police.
7: Is it our crime is down? Is it our crime is increasing? How do we fight it?
5: A missing Moorhead teen is found safe in Fargo. Police say Cole Long Jr. was last seen in February. A tip from the National Center for Missing and Exploited Children led police to find him. Moorhead Police says Fargo Police helped them find the teen safely, but didn't release any other information. Former Fargo Park District Executive Director Dave Leaker has a new job. He'll be taking over as the Executive Director of the Bismarck Parks and Recreation District. Leaker says the department will continue the outstanding tradition it's built under previous leadership. From the Flake Family Newsroom, I'm Austin Erickson.
8: Sunshine across the listening area with highs today reaching the mid-50s. Light and variable winds will become northwest at 9 to 14 miles per hour later on this morning. Tonight, a few clouds and lows in the low 30s. Winds will be northwest around 8 to 13 miles per hour. Friday, mostly sunny again with highs in the mid to upper 60s along with breezy conditions. From the Flag Skywatch Weather Center, I am meteorologist Leah Jones.

0: 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That's Vision Ford Lincoln in Wahpeton. I'm pleased to be joined in studio here this morning by a gentleman that I'm proud to say has been a friend for many years, and he now has a wonderful position and one that allows him to really understand what's happening in all corners of our state and understand how this administration in D.C. sees our state as well. And I'm excited to have Tom Campbell in, USDA State Director for Rural Development here in North Dakota. Hi, Tom.
1: Hey, good morning, Steve.
0: Thanks for being here today.
1: Well, it's great to be here, and thanks for the invite.
0: You got it. First of all, I do want to touch on a couple things that I think may not typically be things you talk about on radio interviews, but our audience will care very much about them. You are part of National Day of Prayer here in our community. Tell us about that.
1: Yes, and actually, right after this, right downtown at the Civic Center, it's a National World Day of Prayer. It's been going on for many, many, many years, and I was invited to speak. There's like six of us that each give a 4-minute prayer, and I'm giving it. I'm the last guy that gives it on government.
0: Mm-hmm.
1: And Gary Ops will be stop at 11:30. He's going to be cooking on the grill, like hot dogs and burgers. So stop by for a free meal and an hour to pray at National Day of Prayer. So it's a big deal. We're hoping for a couple 200-300 people. So I'd love to have anybody come down.
0: Is that Broadway Square or where
1: no,
0: is that?
1: Civic Center, right?
0: Civic Center.
1: Outside in the Civic Center, as you, I think the entrance there with that big sidewalk.
0: Fantastic.
1: Is right there.
0: Yeah. What a great thing for, you know, 20, 25 minutes, half hour, whatever. Get some food, lift your spirits. It'll be great. So and next thing I want to ask you, again, kind of a faith-related topic, but you were telling me how willing the people in the administration are, all the way to the top, to mix their faith with their everyday conversations. Tell me a little bit about this.
1: Yeah, it's, you know, if you'd have told me this 3 or 4 years ago, I would have said you're crazy. But my boss and then his boss, or my direct boss, Secretary Rollins, which is, I was a presidential appointee by Trump. So they've, since Charlie Kirk, I think, had a lot to do with this. But starting from Trump down, they basically have said that you can't separate church and state. And a lot of this is Charlie Kirk driven. And you're allowed to, in essence, not preach the gospel, but I got to watch myself. I don't get carried away with it. But if I'm speaking at the Rotors or different things, I'll put a couple plugs, a couple sentences in there about it. Because not only is it a strong belief of me and my mission, but I'm getting direction from my bosses in Washington, D.C. You know, who'd ever thought that? Steve, in a million years. So I've been so excited. There's hope. There's a little revival going around, and it's kind of, there's hope, and it's very well warmed when I go around. People like it.
0: That's so great. I am a huge fan of Brooke Rollins. I just, the way she is, her energy, the way she can articulate herself, obviously super bright, driven, determined, and she's a believer, and you can tell. And so it's great to hear you say that, because we wonder sometimes, you know, presidents have a State of the Union address, and you see the picture behind closed doors of all the administration in a huddle group praying, and I'm like, what, is that real? But from what I'm hearing you say, it sounds like it is.
1: She seems authentic. We have probably every other week, we have a Teams meeting with her. She leads it, and she always starts out with scripture. She spent 25% of her time quoting scripture, how it affected her and how it's affecting her job and us in the future, which is just, like I said, mind-blowing. Who would have ever thought
0: who
1: that
0: would have ever thought
1: in the future in the past administrations, where that was a huge taboo. You couldn't, you'd end up in jail.
0: Yeah.
1: And now it's promoted.
0: So tell me how you came to this position. You started Campbell Farms, potato farmers in Grafton and in the banking world, and here you are in the USDA. How'd this all happen?
1: Well, I've been politically active. I was in the state senate for 6 years and have always loved politics. I saved it for the back half of my life after my family and my businesses were mature. And just through, I've had some challenges with elections and being threatened and stuff. So through the, I put a Trump fundraiser for Trump in Fargo here for his first election. And being in that level, it was kind of a favor, or they just offered it to me, and it was something I wasn't really looking for. I was had some different approaches, and they said, I said, sure. Actually, it was going to be for a higher position in Washington, D.C., which I'm kind of glad it didn't happen. And that was a political ploy two in itself that I could write a book about. Some days I've had a lot of people that are not for, I'm not part of the establishment or the, people don't like that. So I was appointed, and I was a little reluctant at first, but I really liked it. Mm. Basically, I travel around 2 or 3 days a week. I'm the USDA, United States Department of Agricultural Rural Development Director. And there's about a half a billion to a trillion or to three-fourths of a billion dollars that go through my offices. We have five offices in North Dakota. Headquarters is Bismarck. And it helps. The mission is we are committed to helping improve the economy and the quality of life in rural America and tribal communities through loan guarantees, direct loans, and grants. And we help. We have three programs. We have one that's for communities, which basically is involved with, when I go to these small towns, I usually hit the county courthouses or the city auditor and or the police stations, the fire stations. We can help fund either a combination of loans or grants, city water projects, freshwater, wastewater, water towers, fire stations, hospitals. The last seven hospitals that we've in North Dakota, we've funded from Grafton, Rugby, Candu, Jamestown. Mm-hmm. So that's been a big thing. Daycare centers, you pretty much name it, we have funded it or helped them with grants.
0: Okay.
1: So it kind of gives me a good warming when I go around the state. You know, the two biggest things that every city is short, including big cities, is housing and daycares. Mm. And we have a program, one in the communities, the second was in single family housing. And the third one is for businesses with the B&I industry loans. And so those are three things that I travel around promoting those programs. We have 88 programs. And when Trump took this position, his presidential position, we lost about half our staff because of between early buyout and retirements. You know, he slashed. He wanted to shrink the government, which he did. And at first it was like, wow, we lost a lot of people. But I'm happy to say that the people that stuck around are core people that I really appreciate. They're hard workers. They know the programs. They make my job look easy because they know the programs. Some of the guys have been there for 34 years. Mark Wax, super guy, knows his stuff. So that's been a great, I think, a great asset to us is that we've reduced our staff, but yet I think our job limits have not stifled.
0: So are you the guy who holds the checkbook for the USDA's grants and programs in the state?
1: Well, kind of. You know, they got to go through application processes, and I didn't make any of the programs. I'm just basically the person that implements them and goes around. In essence, with our guaranteed loan program, and this is for any city under 50,000, so it leaves out the four big ones. We have a guaranteed loan for any business except farming. I'm rural development, not FSA. A lot of people, they know that it's United States Department of Agriculture, and I'm a farmer. So when I right away, they assume that I'm here to help the farmers. And unfortunately, that's not our division. That's FSA. So I can help anybody but the farmers.
0: Yep.
1: And my little brother Greg was saying, "Hey, what do you mean?" Mm-hmm. Anyway, so when I hit most towns, I hit every banker there, and I was involved in banking for most of my life, so I know a lot of them, and it's kind of fun. To promote, we have up to $5 million. We have we'll guarantee 85% of the loan, up to $5 million, and then up to $25 million loan, we'll guarantee 80% of it. So a lot of people aren't aware of that. So I'm basically traveling around and educating
0: them. So give me an example. What would be the kind of business that should be calling you about this loan program?
1: Any business. You partner up with a local bank, and any business except ag. So it's got to be in a city of 50,000 or under. It can be headquartered in like Fargo, and we're working on a project right now with a company that's headquartered in Fargo, but they're starting this business outside of Fargo, so that qualifies for it. But anything, Steve, just give me a call. I'll give you my network and everything, but just give me a call and we'll be involved.
0: And I can go to the bank and get a loan if I need to. Why would I call you? Do I get better interest rates or better terms, or what do I get from you?
1: No, it's typically, if you guarantee a loan 85%, bankers will probably be more interested in loaning. In some instances, if it wasn't guaranteed, they probably wouldn't do it because there's a little bit more risk involved.
0: Okay. Yep.
1: And they possibly will give you a little bit of break in interest with an 85% guarantee by the government. So this comes down from the Trump administration. It used to be 80% guarantee. They went up to 85 because he's really promoting this. It doesn't really cost the government anything unless, of course, it defaults. But our default rate in North Dakota is very, very, very small.
0: The post-COVID era was marked by some of those government programs, the PPP loan, the forgivable loan if you kept your employees going. And then there were some, through Small Business Administration, there were some low-interest, long-term programs out there where businesses of all kinds could apply for it and get a little bit of a break from the economic stress of COVID. Considering that our rural economies have been through a difficult time with commodity prices being low here, corn and soybeans, we still are very low. Are you getting any sense that the federal government may do something like that again?
1: Well, you know, they're always involved with the farm programs. It's through the FSA. So they are always supplementing different things, so much for the commodities. Potatoes is a non-program crop. And right now, the last 2 years, it's been a huge challenge for agriculture because of the commodity prices are low. Everything, every single thing, including sugar beets to potatoes, everything but beef cattle is below cost production. And so it's a challenging time for ag. And it cycles. Hopefully, it'll come back. But it is I think it's going to be around for a while because of what Brazil is doing and the tariffs.
0: Just a comment, but I think the business owners I talk to in our part of the world here say, I can go to the bank and get a loan, but what would really help me is a lower interest rate. Because most of them have a business that's solid enough where they're going to be able to get financing somewhere. Your program, I'm sure, is really helpful for many, but I think that's what I hear from business owners is like, For business owners, interest rates is like the lifeblood of their business.
1: It's very important. It's part of your cost. You know, interest you can write it off, but it's if you got plenty of expenses, you don't need anymore. But no, and that's a big factor is that in many cases, when it's guaranteed by the federal government by 85%, the banks will give you, they'll probably give you the loan, which they probably wouldn't have in the first place. It's not necessarily a last resort loan, but in many cases, it would be a bank would take you on, but they would maybe ask for more collateral or more things and a higher interest rate. So it's a good thing. It's something I just ask people to call and we can get involved with. It's very simple. You just go through your process with your local bank and then we're in there to and anything for $5 million and under, I can approve in a state. Anything up to $25 million has to be approved in D.C. Yeah. So, and most loans are under $5 million, so it's really not an issue.
0: All right. When we come back, we're going to ask Tom what he's hearing as he travels around the state and talks to business owners about their challenges and the opportunities out there as well. We'll do that when we come back and visit more with Tom Campbell from the U.S. Department of Ag. That's next on the Steve Alsham Show.

0: there. This is Kathy at Chihinka Pazoo in Wahpeton. I'm here with my good friend Nico. Where'd you go? Spider monkeys move so fast. You wanted to be in this ad. Get over here. Anyway, we'd like to invite you to come see us and over 200 animals this summer. Nico, come here. Get off the carousel. That's for the kids to ride. Oh, gosh. I need a break. Come see me.
1: Fun is calling you to Chihinka Pazoo.
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6: 2 open seats, 8 Fargo City Commission candidates. 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

0: more minutes here with Tom Campbell, USDA State Director for Rural Development here in North Dakota, coming to you live from the Drive with Vision studio, drivewithvision.com, Vision Ford Lincoln in Wahpeton. Tom, what are you hearing as you drive around and you're talking to business owners in these smaller communities and, like you said, going to the courthouse, going to the police station, whatever? Tell me about the small town rural economy in North Dakota. What are people most worried about right now?
1: Right now, the two single factors, and it's for bigger cities too, but single family housing shortage. A lot of them say there's not a work shortage. There's a housing shortage, which kind of makes sense. And then daycare shortage. Those are the two biggest things, and we can help with both of those. We have programs in our community projects to help with both of those. But and a lot of these smaller cities, even some of them that are unincorporated, I can't judge the future of them. If they fill an application and they comply with it, we have to okay it. And some of these cities, you know, they're dying. You know, a lot of the small cities, rural America and rural North Dakota, are dying. If a city of, you know, a couple hundred people or smaller, where probably 70% of the people there are over 75 years old, you know, the writing's on the wall.
0: Yeah.
1: And they want to do some projects that are for the future. And I got to just, you know, force, you know, take their application and stuff. But that's kind of, in a lot of those cities, they have one or two young people that are on fire for it, that they want to save the town. And that's great. That's great. But that's what it takes. Because if without that, I travel around and I look at the status of who's been participant with us in the past, and some cities are very aggressive. They know the program. Their city auditor or an engineer, more engineering works a lot of these small cities because they can't afford an engineer. They know it, but there's a lot of cities I go to, have they know nothing about us or what the help we can do. So that's kind of fun to educate them that, hey, wait a minute, there's, we can do some, you know, pipes underground and stuff. We do a lot of the non-sexy stuff. Of, we just finished a city where $2.5 million of projects of, when they did the redeeder streets, we did the underground pipes, which is like, you know, you can't see it, you can't touch it, it's just boring, but we were there to fix it, because otherwise it wouldn't have got done.
0: Tom, let me ask you a question. I grew up in a small town, not a couple hundred people, but I was in a town not much different from that, and it just makes you go, oh gosh, when you hear about these towns that we know the population base is shrinking there. Is there a way to turn that around, or is it just, it is what it is and there's nothing we can do about it? And I think about ideas like what went through with the Measure 4 petition last year, where it would have paid the property taxes for all property in the state. Is there something like that that's a big, hairy, audacious idea that could potentially bring life back to enough of those small towns to turn that tide?
1: You know, there's a lot of programs with our state commerce department, the Bank of North Dakota, Pace Buydown, us. There is a lot of programs there that are out there to help these small communities. Just need, they need to be educated, and they have to have somebody that's on fire for it. Because unless you have a young person or even a, you know, middle-aged person that takes the ball and runs with it, it'll die. And I see that in so many towns where they don't care. They got a part-time person that's, you know, whether it's the mayor or the city auditor, and they only put 4 hours in a week, and you, the writing's on the wall. It's just going to die. And you got other cities, young towns, where they've got one young person. I could mention maybe about a dozen cities that if it wouldn't be for that catalyst, that person, it would die. So I think you need to, and a lot of them, most of them are local, local grown. You know, very few people are going to move from California to, you know, rural North Dakota.
0: The single family housing thing is interesting to me. How do we fix that? I start thinking analytically on this. Okay, we need people to want to build houses. We need a house that can be built at a price level that someone can't afford it. And we need there to be demand. So if there is a demand, we just have to get a house built that doesn't cost a zillion dollars, and we need contractors to want to build them. What's the hardest part, and what's the missing link to getting that started?
1: Well, first of all, our program, you have to go to an individual. We've had some, like Marvin Windows or Pembina Bus Plant, where they said that, you know, they're short 50 workers, and they said, can you get us to fund like 30 houses? And no, it has to be with an individual name, like John Smith. And they have to qualify for the income level, which is, our federal levels is higher than the state. So that's really not an issue. But I've got the perfect solution. These modular, I shouldn't call them modular homes, they're not trailer homes, but like tiny homes. Elon Musk owns one of the companies. They're the coolest, very modern homes. They're pre-built. very, very affordable. You can get a single bedroom for under $100,000, a two bedroom for $110,000, $120,000. Some of these cities have dollar lots, and they're all of a sudden spending probably 10 or 15% of their income on housing, where typically the maximum is supposed to be 33%. Very affordable. You got a nice, new, cool home. Yeah, they're a little smaller, but for a starter home, they look cool. Who cares?
0: Right.
1: Maybe some of them do, but
0: right.
1: So that's an option.
0: Okay.
1: If anybody's listening out there in a small town, yeah. I'll hook you up. There's a dealer in one of the cities that we can go, and it's something that can happen right away. You don't have to worry about a contractor.
0: Yeah.
1: Takes a year or so.
0: Well, great stuff. Tom, thanks a lot for coming in. This has been great. We could talk all morning about these things. So thanks for doing it. And you see Tom, downtown Fargo, coming up here in just a few minutes. A National Day of Prayer observation going on in Fargo at the Civic Center. So we'll stop down there at 11:30, you said it begins.
1: Yes, food starts 11:30, prayers 12 to 1. And thank you for allowing me to promote USDA Rural Development.
0: Oh,
1: and
0: you
1: I love
0: got
1: your
0: it.
1: Program.
0: Love
1: I listen
0: it.
1: To it when I'm on the road.
0: Thanks
1: thank
0: for
1: you.
0: Doing what you're doing. Tom Campbell, the Bye. USDA State Director for Rural Development. That'll do it for the show today. Michelle Comer sitting in for Scott Hennin today on What's on Your Mind. And she got a gang of ladies out in the hallway there. Looks like it'd be a pretty good show. Stay tuned for that. Have a great day, my friend, and keep on flying that flag.
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2: Answer yet from Iran. Lisa Brady, Fox News. A foreign ministry spokesperson telling state media Iran has not yet reached a conclusion on a U.S. framework for peace.
3: The U.S. is reportedly seeking a 20-year ban on enrichment with additional punishment for Iran if it violates the terms, while also banning underground facilities and allowing snap inspections. And the president previously said he didn't think 20 years was enough, and he has maintained that his position is that Iran can never get a nuclear weapon. So we're waiting on the White House to confirm those details.
2: Fox's Jackie Heinrich at the White House. The Wall Street Journal reporting talks could happen soon in Pakistan on a one-page memorandum of understanding to set up a month of talks to end the conflict. A man charged in a deadly firebomb attack during a peaceful protest in Colorado just pleading guilty to more than 100 counts in state court. 46-year-old Mohammed Salomon will face life in prison and still also faces federal hate crime charges. His attorneys said he was willing to plead guilty in that case too, but that federal prosecutors have not taken the death penalty off the table. An 82-year-old woman was killed, several others injured last June during a protest calling for the release of Israeli hostages in Gaza. Some U.S. colleges changing commencement plans because of controversy over pro-Israel or pro-Palestinian speakers.
4: We'll start at Rutgers, where the school says they learned that some graduating students wouldn't attend the ceremony because of some comments and social media posts made by Rami Al-Gandor. He's a tech entrepreneur. Al-Gandor's posts include accusations of Israeli war crimes and apartheid. Now, meanwhile, the University of Michigan issued a formal apology for history professor Derek Peterson's graduation speech over the weekend, praising protesters.
2: Fox's Nate Foy. At Georgetown University, one pro-Israel economist pulling out of a planned speech after student criticism. 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
2: Florida faces a new lawsuit over its new congressional map.
9: A number of legal activists, including those from the University of California, Los Angeles, are taking the state of Florida to court over its new congressional districts map. The map, passed by Florida's legislature and signed by Republican Governor Ron DeSantis, could potentially move four of the state's 28 districts away from Democrats. Those opposing the map cite a Florida constitutional amendment passed by voters in 2010 demanding fair districts, though the governor's team claims the recent U.S. Supreme Court decision ruling districts must not be based on race would also invalidate the state amendment. In Miami, Eben Brown, Fox News.
2: Legal fights continue over redistricting efforts in other states on both sides of the aisle. A U.K. border official and a former Hong Kong police officer just convicted of spying for China through what prosecutors call shadow policing operations in Britain, posing as legitimate officers to gather information on people deemed persons of interest, including Hong Kong pro-democracy supporters. The pair found guilty of charges, including violating the National Security Act, but the panel deadlocked on charges of committing foreign interference. Amtrak has a new train honoring America's 250th birthday.
10: Amtrak's Freedom 250 Acela leaving Washington, D.C.'s Union Station with passengers including a group of fourth graders on a field trip to Philadelphia. The train's wrapped in red, white, and blue, and in big letters the word revolutionary, and underneath, delivered by President Donald J. Trump and Secretary Sean P. Duffy. the transportation secretary was there to see the train off. It'll be part of

0: Amtrak's regular Acela service between D.C. and Boston. Chris Foster, Fox News.
1: Oil prices sliding again on hope for a deal with Iran. Earlier, U.S. crude falling under $92 a barrel. Stocks turning mixed, though. The Dow's now down 119. S&P also in the red. NASDAQ still hitting new highs. I'm Lisa Brady, Fox News.
2: Sunshine across the listening area with highs today reaching the mid-50s. Light and variable winds will become northwest at 9 to 14 miles per hour later on this morning. Tonight, a few clouds and lows in the low 30s. Winds will be northwest around 8 to 13 miles per hour. Friday, mostly sunny again with highs in the mid to upper 60s along with breezy conditions. From the Flag Skywatch Weather Center, I am meteorologist Leah Jones.
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5: Kevin Flynn hanging out with a bunch of different friends here the couple of weeks that Scott is in Norway. Scott is a gallivanting around Norway, as we said. He posted a picture on his Facebook page today. It said, come on for a minute with us. They were going across some suspension bridge across some fjord and look gorgeous. I'm sure they're having no fun. And he's with a bunch of What's on Your Mind listener friends. So we'll hopefully, I think the plan is to catch up with Scott tomorrow because they're busy hosting the party, you know. So we got Michelle Comer and friends coming up here in a second. Going to introduce you to a bunch of fine ladies. This is going to be fun today, I'll tell you. We're in trouble, boys. I'll tell you right now, a lot of trouble today. 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They are hiring. If you go to the website, just look at the job openings right there, too. They've got a lot of quick links as well. 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So my friend Michelle Comer is here, and oh, look, she brought friends. So I emailed you. I said, we're just going to call this Michelle and Friends for the next couple of days. How are you, buddy?
6: Super, Kevin. How are you doing?
5: I'm good. I'm good. Introduce your friends here. Who's all with you there?
6: I would love to do that. But before I get to them, Kevin,
5: okay, all right.
6: Thank you for being here today. This is going to be a ride like no other.
5: Oh, hello.
6: Are you ready?
5: I love that. Let's go, girl.
6: Okay.
5: Yeah.
6: So, well, like you said, I am happy to be here today. We're going to depart a little bit from the news of the day, but not the format. We want to know what is on everyone's mind. So, like you said a minute ago, we want calls. We want texts. The number is 701-271-1100. As you might have heard from my friend Greg Steeman, who hosted yesterday with you, Kevin, our topic today is staying strong in the next chapter by talking about the things that we don't talk about. All right.
5: Okay.
6: Yep. And you announced this yesterday with Greg, and I could swear I could hear Greg blush when he shared with the audience that we might hear the word menopause today. Yeah. Yeah. That's an awkward giggle, Kevin.
5: I've heard it. No, okay. I'm well aware.
6: Okay. Okay, good. So anyway, but speaking of our friend Greg, District 27, super legislator, admire him so much. He needs everyone's vote. Not sure if I can say that in the air, but I just did.
5: You bet. Absolutely.
6: Bring a reasonable, thoughtful, hardworking legislator back to Bismarck in the fall. We need him to continue that good work. So, all right, listeners. So let me tell you what. It is hot in the studio, and it isn't hot because of the topic. It is hot because we have a packed studio of amazing professionals specializing in health, wellness, hardworking people here, professionals that are going to talk to you about finance and wellness in general to make the next chapter of our lives the absolute best ones. Best chapters, not one chapter. We got a lot of chapters left ahead of us. And, you know, I know that people of all ages listen to this show, but today I'm talking to the people that are probably over 50, all right? But I'm talking to the people younger than that, too, because you got parents, you've got grandparents, and you're going to be one of us someday, all right? But by 2030, all baby boomers will be age 65 and older. All of them, guys. We've been talking about this aging generation for a while, but by 2030, they're all going to be over 65. By 2034, older adults are going to outnumber children under the age of 18. America's age keeps growing. We know that. We are an aging country, and in 11 states already, there are more older adults than children. So we've got a lot of reasons to be talking about our aging generations, our aging country. Boomers own roughly a third of owner-occupied homes in America. And, of course, we've got labor force participation falling because our boomers are retiring. So that affects everything, economics, workforce, health, all right? So these trends, you know, they affect housing, they affect healthcare, they affect caregiving, politics, family structures, even consumer culture. And that is why we've got a bunch of awesome people here today that I'm going to try to get introduced real quickly, and then we want to hear from you. So you've just heard a little bit about what we're going to be talking about today, but we want you to drive that, listeners. So let's get those calls and texts stacked up. What is on your mind when it comes to aging here in America? Before we get to know our guests, I want to thank my team over at High Road Partners. I do have a day job. I love doing radio shows. I love it so much. I'm going to just change the topic for a minute. That's going to happen 3,497 times in this next several hours, because that's how women of my age tend to think. But I have a day job, and I also want to drive a Zamboni someday. Okay? Those things certainly rationally
5: connect. Lofty goal, my friend.
6: That's a lot.
5: There you go.
6: But
5: I know people. I'll make that happen
6: for
5: you.
6: You know what, Kevin? I hear that every time I guest host, and I have yet to receive an invitation, and maybe that's because I do not want to ride on one symbolically. I do not want to wave my hand around the ring.
5: You want to drive that bad boy.
6: I want to drive it.
5: Yeah.
6: So if you can hook me up, that would be great. But in the meantime, I will settle for my second dream of guest hosting with amazing, awesome people and listeners who like to call and participate. Okay. So back to High Road Partners. Thank you guys for allowing me to be here today. Thank you for keeping things running. I'm not really fooling anyone because that's what they do all day, every day. But if you are a business owner and your HR and benefits provider isn't making you feel like the most important person on the earth, you should check us out. Check out our website. Give us a call. So thanks, Kevin, for allowing me that. All right. So here we go. We're introducing this amazing cast of in-studio guests who are going to talk to us about diet and physical fitness and, yes, hormonal wellness, relational and financial health. And we want to answer your questions. So let's get to know them. All right. We're going to start with Tammy Halverson. That's Halverson with a V-E-R.
7: Yes.
6: Yeah.
7: Ma'am.
6: Yeah. Yes, it is. That's important. All right. So Tammy, I've known for many years. I have admired her for many years. She's a friend and a mentor. And not for the least reason, because she retired when she was 50. You cannot do that without some serious financial planning. And so Tammy's going to serve as our expert when it comes to financial wellness today. Got one question for you, Tammy. I called you like, I don't know, a day ago, 2 days ago.
7: Oh, no, roughly 18 hours ago.
6: 18 hours, but who's counting? And I was like, hey, you want to do this? And your response was,
7: give me 30 minutes to think about it.
6: Yep. That's right. That's right. Why'd you say yes?
7: You know, I think it's important, even as an early retiree, to try some new things. It certainly isn't in my daily schedule, and I've never done this before, but I think it's good to challenge ourselves at every age.
6: I love that answer. And I'm sure that's probably woven into your story, too.
7: Oh, I maybe it is. You know, I've challenged myself from a fairly young age to set myself on a path to early retirement.
6: Yeah.
7: I'm sure we'll dive into that a little bit later. So I think that financial health should be a part of everyone's wellness plan.
6: That's awesome.
7: You know, when you can go into retirement or early retirement with a healthy financial outlook, it eliminates a lot of stress and worry.
6: Amen to that. I love it.
5: Do you think that more and more young people are starting to pick up on that? Because I do. My son is a senior at NDSU. He's cognizant of his coming paychecks, of his how do I invest it, mm-hmm. Dad. You know, I made him read Rich Dad Poor Dad. You know,
7: I've read that as well. Good book.
5: Yeah, great book. Yeah. But I see a lot more of younger people being very aware of saving and thinking about paying their future selves. Would you agree?
7: I do agree. I've noticed that trend as well. I think there's a name for it, FIRE, Financial Independence, Retire Early.
5: Oh, I like it.
7: Mm-hmm. Yeah, so there's a lot of really neat books and podcasts and information available to young people out there who want to actually do what I've done.
8: Yeah. Yeah, absolutely. And I want to come back to that in our next segment after break, too, because there's a lot to talk about when it comes to our young people and how they're living differently and making different choices than we did as well. So thank you, Tammy. Thanks for being here. Thanks for saying yes.
7: Thanks for having me.
8: All right, Amanda. Amanda Kittleson is a physician's assistant at mm-hmm. Altair Clinic in Fargo, and she works every single day to advance wellness and aesthetic goals for her patients. And so, like everyone else in this room, I called you a couple days ago and you said yes. Tell us why.
9: I had to think about it too.
8: Yeah.
9: Yes. Yeah. But I'm so passionate about wellness and health and educating people and just helping them better their lives. And I just think this is such a great opportunity for me to be able to share that. You know, there's just a lot of things, you know, as we age, where we maybe don't understand all the different things that are going on in our bodies, and mm-hmm. We have to adjust and shift and make some different changes to make it work, because it's not the same as it was 20 years ago. And I just think it's a great opportunity for me to be able to do that.
8: Thank you, Amanda. And you might be hearing that music. That means that we're going to go to break, and we're going to come back and finish introducing our great panel in just a minute.
10: So calm. Like, both of you are so calm.
5: I love calm. Calm is good. All right, we're going to be right back. Need to know what you think is it. What's on your mind? 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

0: Back to What's On Your Mind. It's Ladies' Day here on, not Ladies' Day, Ladies' Day here on What's On Your Mind today. 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And there we go. Got that out of the way. Michelle and friends is in on What's On Your Mind today.
1: Thank you, Kevin. Thanks for being here and hanging out with us.
0: Oh, love it. Love it.
1: Yeah, right on. Okay, we're going to finish introducing the team in the room here. I've got Michelle Cody. She is a former social worker who transitioned to support people's health in a brand new way. She is the studio director at Fly Fargo. Michelle has managed the studios and instructed since January of 2020. Michelle, called you a couple days ago, told you about the topic. Why'd you say yes?
2: I said yes immediately because it is my favorite topic. Mm-hmm. I like you a lot.
0: Right, yeah. No one's going to say no to you, Michelle.
2: No, we're all coming. Michelle is all about fun and challenging and pushing yourself. And so I said yes immediately. And I think at this point in my life, too, I want to say yes things because why not?
1: That's amazing. I cannot wait to dig into your world in just a second here. And over to my right, you can see that on TV. You can't see it on the radio, but she is on my right. Because she's the right-hand person to a lot of people, is Liz McGee. Liz is a wellness education specialist, a registered dietitian, and she has experience in both the hospital and healthcare industry. But I would say it's fair to say, Liz, that your passion today is wellness education. So
3: it is.
1: Yeah. Texted Liz a couple words just the other day, no context. And you said,
3: yep.
1: And why?
3: Because I love you. And then when you told me the topic, then I was really excited considering, you know, I have thoughts and maybe even knowledge in it.
1: Yeah.
3: And I just think as we're getting to the ages that we are, this is hard. It's hard to know what to do. And I want to be able to help people and help myself.
1: That's awesome. Yeah. And everyone here gets to do this in their day job and even in retirement, Tammy. Thank you for coming and joining us in retirement. So this passion that you're hearing about is something that these folks that are in this room with me here today bring into their day every day. Okay, but we do have a caller. That makes me so happy, Tim. Tim called in with a question. I think he's on the road. Tim, thanks for calling in.
4: Yeah, so one of the women said she's already early retired in her 50s.
1: Yeah.
4: How the hell does she afford health insurance? Mm-hmm. Where does she get it?
1: Yeah.
4: And if she is not working, does that mean she's relying on somebody else that is working for the insurance, where some of us don't have that ability?
1: Hey,
4: so how does that even work?
1: Fair question. I hear something in that question. I hear something in that question. But yeah, let's let Tammy answer that.
5: To answer the second portion of your question, I am fully responsible for myself. No one else is covering my health insurance or my bills for me.
0: Scoot right up on the mic there. Get a little closer if you can.
5: I did work in that industry, so I had a fair amount of knowledge before I retired. So I knew how expensive it was, and I built that into my plan for the dollars I would need in the foreseeable future to pay for my health insurance.
1: Yeah. And Tim, you know, like Tammy said, she did work in the industry. She came to retirement at the age of 50 by having owned an insurance company.
5: I did,
1: so
5: yes.
1: There is no better expert to talk about health insurance than Tammy, but also that, I'm in the industry too, I can say, you know, planning early, if you have the opportunity to save in an HSA, yes, insurance is expensive between age question mark in 65 when you transition to Medicare age, because it's age-based, the premiums are age-based. But I think that, speaking for Tammy, but others that I work with in my day job, that is a, it's a planning exercise. And yeah, and then having a broker to help you examine the products. You know, we say in the biz that there are four things that people consider when they're trying to select health insurance, no matter how old you are. It's your tolerance for risk. It is your checking account, your savings account, and of course your health, first and foremost. You know, how do you pick the plan that's right for you?
4: How do you handle that as a contractor?
1: So you, if you're an individual employer, a contractor, a sole proprietor, you can walk into an insurance agency. I'm going to do it right now. High Road Partners would be a place you could go for such a need, because we work with individuals to sell individual health insurance policies. Have a broker help you, guide you through that process.
4: I'm an individual contractor. I work overseas.
1: Okay.
4: I'm not a contractor where I go out and build stuff.
1: Got
4: I
1: it.
4: Work overseas.
1: Got it.
4: And I'm an individual. And so basically I work in the oil industry, and I'm no longer in it because it's been decimated right now, believe
1: Hard
4: it or
1: work.
4: Not.
1: Hard work.
4: And 32 years. And my point is that I can't afford it. It's $1,800 a month plus an $8,000 deductible. It's not affordable. Nowhere. So I'm on a health share, which is a little bit better.
1: Yeah, right on. Nope, those are real challenges, Tim, for sure. There's no doubt about it. Age-based insurance rates, you know, in those later years, those are tough for everybody. Absolutely. Thanks for calling. Appreciate your time. Appreciate that hard work that you do. That is a tough business. It's a tough industry. And thanks for putting in the hard work, Tim. All right, we're going to move on. We're going to get into this a little more deeply here, and I'm going to go back to Tammy. We're just kind of sticking with this order. I went to the mayoral debate last night, and you know, I was listening to the substance, obviously, but they did a really nice job of managing it, you know, kind of keeping an order. So I'm going to try to keep some order here, Tammy. Okay.
5: Sounds good.
1: Okay. So people are living longer, which means that your time between age 50 and question mark, it could be 50 years. It could be more than that, you know? So how did you like plan for that? How did you think about that when you were approaching retirement?
5: And are we talking about finances or health?
1: Both.
5: Okay.
1: All in one.
5: All in one. You know, and it might be, we're all at different ages and stages, but I had an interest in finance from, honestly, a pretty young age. When I got my first babysitting jobs and I was saving money, I realized the power of it. And then when I was 16 and got my first job in a restaurant, you know, I realized even more so what I could do if I were to save. And so I actually started saving for retirement with my first job out of college.
1: Wow.
5: You know, I didn't make very much money. The job market was pretty abysmal at that time. But this might not sound like much today, but I was able to save $25 a month. And that's how it started.
1: Starting early.
5: And compound interest is your friend.
1: Absolutely. All right. Well, we're going to go to break. We're going to come back and we're going to continue this conversation. Thanks for listening to What's On Your Mind. With Scott Hanion, Michelle Comer sitting in, of course. Thank you.

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3: The five mayoral candidates for Fargo squared off in another debate hosted by the League of Women Voters of the Red River Valley and AARP of North Dakota. The candidates were asked about downtown safety, and Deputy Mayor Denise Kolpak says that's being addressed.
4: You're going to see change coming very soon in how we are going to be approaching the collaboration, working with other departments, divisions, with the city and with the local businesses. And again, that starts with relationship.
3: Her comments come hours after a unanimous decision was reached to recommend interim Fargo Police Chief Travis Stefanowicz to the City Commission as the city's next chief. The Red River Valley SWAT team will be training in Fargo from noon to 4:30 in the 600 block of 23rd Street North and from 5:30 to 8 on the 600 block of 28th Street South. SWAT team members could be carrying guns and moving outside of a building, but no live rounds will be used. Expect to hear loud noises and yelling and see emergency vehicles with their lights on. If you have any concerns, call Red River Dispatch. Shields' Home and Hardware store in Fargo is closing. The company announced it will end its operations at the end of the year after more than 120 years of service. Shields says the decision is based solely on the evolution of the business over time, and they plan to retain as many employees as possible across the company's stores. Fargo store is the last remaining Home and Hardware location. From the Flake Family Newsroom, I'm Austin Erickson.
5: Sunshine across the listening area with highs today reaching the mid-50s. Light and variable winds will become northwest at 9 to 14 miles per hour later on this morning. Tonight, a few clouds and lows in the low 30s. Winds will be northwest around 8 to 13 miles per hour. Friday, mostly sunny again with highs in the mid to upper 60s along with breezy conditions. From the Flag Skywatch Weather Center, I am meteorologist Leah Jones.

0: Welcome back. It's What's On Your Mind. Over the hump. Happy Thursday. We're a week into May already, my friend. Kevin Flynn, along with Michelle Comer and friends. It's Ladies' Day on What's On Your Mind. 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They are partnering with the WBPC, the Williston Basin Petroleum Conference, coming up. That is the largest conference and trade show in the nation, focused on the Bakken, Three Forks, the Williston Basin. The industry experts will be getting together. All the breakthrough technologies, talking about all the energy markets. They get it's quite the thing. Quite the deal. Scott will be back from Norway just in time to be live from out there. But conference is excited to welcome NARO members to attend that exclusive rate they've got there. If you want to get in on that and you are a mineral owner, et cetera, NARO, NARO-US.org, click on the events tab. And then you get on the link and get a member. Then you get I think it's a reduced price seat at the deal. So going to be quite the gathering. And again, NARO, NARO-US.org. Michelle Comer and friends, boy, we're getting a friend of mine just shot us a text here, listener friend. If you're a husband or a boyfriend, how do you approach these sensitive topics about health, financial health, mental health, etc., for your wives or girlfriends, etc., without retaliation or upsetting her?
1: Oh, my goodness.
0: That's valid.
1: That is, it's so valid. This is such a great question. I appreciate the question so much. I think that's a question that every man should be asking. And I hear the sensitivity and the authenticity in that question, right? So I'm going to ask Amanda to help us there. So Amanda Kittleson is our physician's assistant. She's with Altair Clinic. And you deal with aging. As a practical matter, I imagine that a lot of your clients come in and say, Amanda, I do not know what is going on. So tell us a little bit about that first, and then let's get to talk about this question, and I think we can all contribute to that. We all have a viewpoint on how would I want to be approached.
2: Yeah, absolutely. So I get this all the time, and not even in your 50s. It's starting in your mid-30s, late-30s, where it's like a switch goes off, and you're like, what is going on? I am sorry, I'm crazy, but I'm not crazy. And it's like you're always explaining yourself to your spouse, like, you didn't do anything. It's just me. But it's true. Things change in your body so much that, your testosterone levels naturally start to drop at that age. Your progesterone, which is your calming hormone, starts to decline. Your estrogen levels start to fluctuate. And that really messes with your body and how you feel. You start to get fatigue, irritability, low sex drive, sleeping troubles, joint pain. Like, there's so much that comes with it. We get to deal with that all the time in the clinic, and it's a beautiful opportunity to just have really good conversations about all the things involved with their health and wellness and educating people on it. It starts to affect like relationships, yeah, and how you respond and react to things. And so I like to tell people it's okay to come and talk about it. We don't want you feeling that way, and there's ways that we can help you. I think people to tell you that this is just normal.
1: Exactly. And I think, Amanda, that's new. New in the last several years. I mean, the issue's been around since women have been walking the earth, right?
0: The dawn of man.
1: Absolutely. Yeah. And I think probably all of our mothers took the approach of, suffer in silence, just get through it. And then I have a personal viewpoint that it was the Gen X women that were like, oh no, hold my beer. We are not gonna be quiet about this. And now we're talking about it. And I think
0: one thing, I'll ask you guys about this. And I just put up the guy hanging out with the ladies today.
1: Do it.
0: Years ago, I was married, my first wife, in about 3 years. We were very young, and it didn't, we're still great friends, but we were too young and didn't work out. But through some counseling, marriage counseling, which I continued after that. My counselor said, I have a book for you.
1: Good for you, Kevin.
0: And I said, all right, what is it? She said, Chicken Soup for the Soul was one of them. But she said, men are from Mars and women are from Venus. And she handed me the book. Mm-hmm. I said, what does this mean? She said, women are aliens as far as you're concerned. And you are an alien as far as I'm concerned. We're from another planet. And I was really, so I started and I actually read the book twice. And then I listened to it again. And I'm going to make my son read it.
1: Oh, good.
0: Because when you talk, what she was just talking about, which is so important, is hormones and emotions and things that men just don't deal with. We don't understand that. That's you Venetians. You do
1: yeah.
0: it.
1: Yeah. So true.
0: I just always said, I've recommended so many young men getting married, you need to read this book and understand what you're dealing with.
1: Yep. We're just different humans. So, Amanda, what's the one thing, and I know it can't be boiled down to one thing. We'll get into the more than one thing mm-hmm. throughout our time together here today. But what's the one thing that you wish every woman and man knew about this process of aging and the changes in hormones?
2: That it's okay to come in and talk about it.
1: Yeah.
2: There's so many different things that we can do to help people.
1: Yeah.
2: I know sometimes you might feel dismissed in maybe different areas where this is just normal. This is just how it's going to be. You have to deal with it, but you don't.
1: Mm-hmm.
2: And that's what I just want people to be aware of, is that there's so many different things that we can do to help them in the process.
1: Absolutely. Okay. Group talk, ladies. Mm-hmm. Group talk. I mean, what are some of the things that you've experienced, if you're comfortable talking about it? Relating to what Amanda said, that you were like, what is happening? Am I going crazy? Like, it's a real thing, right?
3: It's a total real thing.
1: Yeah.
3: And I've talked to so many women who they just know they don't feel like themselves.
1: Mm-hmm.
3: And so I don't feel like myself. I feel depressed. I'm anxious. I have no idea what's going on in my body. And now that's the thing. We're at least talking about it. We're putting it out there. So it's not just, I'll give you, something for depression, but it's a much deeper issue. And then you're wondering why don't I like my husband? Why everything he does is breathing, his eating is driving me crazy, you know? And there's a real thing that's happening. Divorce is happening at a very high rate.
1: Yep. And at our age, the rate now is mm-hmm. higher at our age over 50 than it is for that, what was once the 7 year.
3: Yep.
1: High. Yeah.
3: Mm-hmm. Yeah. So it's affecting relationships. And I do think, I mean, we have a predominantly probably male group listening today, but I think it's important for men to understand, like, we're not just being emotional.
1: Mm-hmm.
3: We're not just, angry all the time or frustrated all the time, but it's a real thing.
1: So how do we answer Kevin's friend's question? What should he do?
3: Ask questions, care about listening, care about hearing what's going on. I want to know what's happening in your life, in your body, in your mind, in your heart, and aww. Be interested.
1: Yeah.
3: You know?
1: And I think what Kevin's friend is probably looking for, and I get it because I've probably been asked a question, you know, air quotes, the wrong way. And I understand why he might be concerned about, you know, the reaction. So ladies, how do you ask that question? How would you want to be asked? I love what you said, Michelle. Liz, how would you want to be asked?
4: I just like kind of what Michelle said, like, how can I support you? What can I do? Because I think a lot of times their first reaction is to tell us you're acting crazy. And it's like, I can see that, you know, but I'm not, it's not me. It's not me at all. Like these things are happening. And then when you add on like the physical things, like the night sweats, like I'm not sleeping, I'm getting up to change my clothes in the middle of the night. That's annoying. And then going back to sleep, I always say, like, I'm sleeping like a baby. I'm up. I need to be swaddled. I need my nook. Like, maybe I need a snack. It's annoying. So how am I functioning when I'm not even sleeping good?
1: Right on. Right. So I know we're all getting a good giggle out of this. Hey, listeners, it's time to hear from you. You may have been listening today or dialing in or clicking on the Beck TV button thinking that we were going to talk about Taliban prisoners being freed. There was a Taliban prisoner freed after 14 months. This is great and it's important, but that's not what we're talking about today. We're not talking about data centers. That was yesterday. Yeah. All right. So Kevin, I want to hear from your friend. I don't know if you're talking to him live, but did that answer the question? And if you got another one, let us have it. I think he's thinking.
3: Deep thought.
1: Yeah, that's all right.
0: Oh, I had to turn that on. I was just looking at texts here. The one text came in. Hang on, I just want to make sure we get here. It says, hey, Kev, subject and cheerful ladies are hot. Wish I could get my grandkids to listen and understand. Great show. Papa Paul.
1: Thank you, Paul. Thank you.
0: What is an appropriate age to have any hormones checked, and why does my doctor not want to talk about it? That's
1: Amanda,
0: an interesting question.
1: Go.
2: Well, you know, I think that this all stems back to years ago when there's maybe some bad studies that were done.
1: Talk about that, Amanda, the World Health Organization study. I just talked to a friend yesterday, Betsy, I'm talking to you, who said her doctor will not discuss hormone replacement therapy with her because of a study. So tell us about that.
2: Well, you know, and this study basically just... it comes out that, you know, this replacing hormones, it's going to give you breast cancer. It's, you know, too high risk. And it wasn't even a very good study. You know, the groups that they were studying, the ages of the people, it wasn't.
1: It's been completely debunked.
2: Mm-hmm. Debunked. Yep. And so there's been more years of research, which is so great. We've had years of research that just show the safety of hormone replacement. Even the benefit that it can provide. So when you're starting it within 10 years of menopause, you know, at a young age, not saying it's for everybody. Now we that's where it comes to, you know, getting an assessment, having conversations. We have to get your health history and we individualize it to people. But it's shown to actually help with your cognitive health, reduce risk of Alzheimer's, to help with your bone health, reduce risk of fractures, reduce even cardiovascular events from happening in certain populations. So there's actually a lot of benefit that comes from it. And it's been years of research that has gone on. Now, as far as age goes, I tend to get a lot of women that come in that are mid to late 30s to start having conversations, because that's truly when some of those changes can happen in your body. Mm-hmm. And then we get a full assessment, we get labs, and we have a conversation. It's a very individualized approach to every person because it's not a one size fits all, sure.
1: And I want to call out something for Kevin. Kevin, Altair doesn't just serve women, right, Amanda?
2: Correct. Yeah, we have
1: talk a little bit about men.
2: Yeah, we have a lot of men that come in as well. I would say that a lot of our men are coming in mid-40s to early 50s, and men are also experiencing some of the same things where they are completely exhausted. They are maybe having troubles with their weight or losing weight, sleeping troubles, joint pain. So they come in too, and we can provide help for them.
0: You know who's a big champion of that now is as well as Josh Duhamel. He's got a company called Gatlin. And he's talking about HRT and depleted testosterone a lot.
1: Wow.
0: It's really helped him a lot.
1: That's fantastic. So, all right.
0: We're hanging out. Michelle Comer's in for Scotty with Michelle and Friends. Ladies, stay on What's on Your Mind. We'll be right back.
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0: gonna yes, take care of that is. For you.
1: I was just saying, this is my anthem, Kevin.
0: I'm glad I picked a good one.
1: This is my anthem. I love
0: that
1: it.
0: Girl. Hanging out with Michelle Comer, our friend, today and tomorrow. We get just some great peeps. You know, you talk about all these great women answered your call, Michelle. When Scott put out the call, I mean, Greg Steeman, Edra Sletten next week, going to be hanging out with John Trandum. We have some great friends of this show and the radio station. So thank you for being here. Thank you for making the effort. I'm just wanted to say that.
1: Thank you, Kevin. It is my pleasure. Like I said, beyond driving a Zamboni, guest hosting is my dream, and you made it come true, and I get to hang out with you and my friends here today, so I appreciate that so much.
0: I'm making the Zamboni thing happen, too.
1: Okay, I'm holding you to it. I'm holding you to it. Remember, driving it, not riding. All right.
0: Driving it. Oh, yeah. Nope, you're driving it.
1: So here we are talking about health. Health is not one-dimensional. Health is multidimensional. And it is integrated, and there's really no way to discuss, you know, one piece of it separate from the others. I've got Michelle Cody here in the studio. She is the studio director of Fly Fitness. Happens to be a studio that I would say saved my life. I know that sounds dramatic, but I started going to Fly Fitness probably four or five years ago on an invitation from Michelle. She heard me speak somewhere, and I had said that one of the victims of COVID was my triceps. And and she grabbed me, and she's like, you're coming. I hadn't been in a group fitness facility for at least 25 years. And I was like, no. And she said yes, just like she said yes today. So I showed up at Fly, changed my life. But I'm going to turn it over to you to talk a little bit about what that place means to you and why you do what you do.
2: Yeah. Well, that's going to make me want to cry a little bit here, Michelle.
1: It's your hormones.
2: Yeah. True. That is true. Yes. Fly has been one of the hugest blessings in my life, too, in this other season of of my career, of my life. It was unexpected. It was an unexpected change for me. I was a social worker. I worked in a nonprofit. Love helping people. It's just what I care to do. I was a stay-at-home mom. So this was, it just showed up in a way that was like a different way to care for people. I didn't know how to run a business. I was like, I don't know how to run a business. How am I going to run a studio? And, you know, they told me, we can teach you all of those things. We want you to build a strong community.
1: Yeah.
2: And so that's what I'm passionate about. That's what I care about. I do love fitness. I love working out. It was a hobby for me and a way to maintain my physical and mental health. Mm-hmm. And it just, all the things worked out for me to step into this role as a leader and as a, a mentor and just a friend to so many. And it was also a way for me to like create this community of friends. Like Saturday was my birthday, and I said, guess what, you guys, you just showed up for my birthday party.
1: Yeah.
2: And it's a way to feel included and to feel like you're a part of something. And so that's what I care about. I care about people, and I care about people feeling like they belong.
1: Absolutely.
2: So, and fitness is kind of the side thing.
1: And you've created that place. So talk a little bit about the physical element, what you've seen with your guests, you know, when it comes to muscles, muscle loss, muscle building. And then I do want to talk a little bit more about the community, because we know today that loneliness is an epidemic, that loneliness is sort of like the new cigarette smoking.
2: Yep.
1: So how does what you do every day affect those things?
2: Yeah, well, and I would just say that men are invited, men come. We have a few brave souls that come, we love our men that come to class. Predominantly, we are female-based. We have a strong, strong group of ladies who are coming for a variety of reasons, but we do offer all the things. We offer cardio, strength training, the Pilates, all the things that people are interested in doing right now. But mostly women are coming because they want to be stronger.
1: Yeah.
2: And so we see it all the time. We see transformation. And the transformation is not only physical. It is mental. People just report just increased, you know, joy in what their daily life is like. And it's their social life. And it's where they found their friends. So it's a whole person experience from mind, body, and soul. And you get the full package with it.
1: You do. And I can say that from personal experience. When I describe it, I say it's 20% physical fitness is 80% community.
2: Yes.
1: And you create that environment. I've never seen anything like it. And it's why I get up at 5 some terrible hour of the day. Never was a morning person, a morning workout person, but thank you for, and I know I'm not the only one who feels like their life has been changed because of the community and then the side benefits of physical health. So I'm going to switch gears a little bit, and I'm looking over my right shoulder here at Liz. Liz has spent really a lifetime working with nutrition. Yep. And that's for personal reasons, right?
3: It is.
1: If you want to talk about that a little bit.
3: Well, it'll be 30 years next month that I've had type 1 diabetes. Yep. So I can't even remember not thinking about what I'm going to eat next or what I'm going to do next or all of those things. And it can be a lonely world. So
1: yeah. So what's the hardest thing when it comes to thinking about nutrition and food that you see? That's part one. And part two, since we're talking about aging, like what changes? What do we need to know about food fueling our bodies as we age?
3: Well, it all changes. I think time is everybody's, you know, kind of like maybe you're running kids, maybe you're taking care of aging parents. We run out of time. And then we're going for convenience foods, going out to eat,
1: for
3: things
1: sure
3: like that.
1: Liz, we got to go to a break, but we're coming back to convenience foods, ultra processed foods. You want to hear it? Just a minute. We'll be back.
0: Reminder, text or call 701-271-1100. And I'm sitting here making notes. Fellas, get on it. Make notes. Got questions? Text or call them in. News break coming up.
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7: Hi, this is Carter, chair of the United Republican Committee of Cass County. 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
8: 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And if I'd ended up somewhere else, maybe it still happens, but it did happen because I was at MSUM.
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12: Back in March, the Senate Ag Committee in Minnesota approved bipartisan legislation to expand fresh egg access at Minnesota school food shelves and other charitable food assistance programs. This will allow eggs past their quality assurance date to be donated instead of discarded, providing they meet specific safety and labeling requirements. Under the bill, quality assurance date refers to the date after which a manufacturer reasonably determines a product may begin to lose quality due to spoilage or other natural factors. Current legislation prohibits eggs from being sold or donated after the quality assurance date, but this would be an exception for charitable donations if, again, eggs meet their specific conditions.

0: National law.
1: The U.S. ambassador to the U.N., Mike Waltz, moments ago urging support for pressure on Iran to take multiple steps in the Strait of Hormuz.
2: Cease its attacks on commercial shipping. Cease mining and remove its mines from an international waterway. Cease tolling, charging illegal tolls in the Strait of Hormuz, and allow the U.N. to move forward with humanitarian aid, life-saving aid, through that international corridor. It's really just that simple.
1: A draft resolution proposed by the U.S. and Gulf allies threatens Iran with sanctions after a watered-down resolution aimed at opening the strait was vetoed by China and Russia last month, just hours before a ceasefire was reached. This as the U.S. awaits a response from Iran to a reported framework from the U.S. that could lead to peace talks. President Trump yesterday signaling progress on that and declining to set a deadline. A man accused of firebombing a peaceful demonstration in Boulder, Colorado last June in support of Israeli hostages pleads guilty to murder and other counts, more than 100 counts in state court. Mohammed Soleiman could face up to life in prison without the possibility of parole. He's not pleaded guilty on federal hate crime charges, his attorneys saying federal prosecutors have not taken the death penalty off the table. Recovery mode in parts of Mississippi after reports of at least 14 tornadoes last night, injuring at least 17 people.
3: I was on my back deck and I went to the front deck, you know, because the wind started getting a little rough. Well, about 45 minutes it come through.
1: He says trees were popping at his home south of Jackson. The storm also knocking out power to thousands. 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
1: The Justice Department is investigating a Virginia prosecutor accused of preferential treatment for undocumented immigrants.
9: The DOJ's Civil Rights Division is looking into allegations the Fairfax County, Virginia prosecutor is violating federal law by considering immigration consequences in charging decisions and plea agreements. Steve Descano, the Commonwealth's attorney for Fairfax County, says his policies are fair, legal, and reflect the values of the community. Republicans, however, have accused Descano of weighing whether an immigrant could be deported in deciding how to pursue criminal cases. Both Descano and the county sheriff are scheduled to testify for the House Judiciary Committee next week. At the White House, Jared Halpern, Fox News.
1: Two ICE-related cases overlapping in Minnesota, where an attorney says the federal government is complying with the judge's order to hand over evidence in the fatal shooting of Renee Good.
10: A defense attorney representing a convicted child sex offender and illegal immigrant who dragged ICE agent Jonathan Ross with his car last year, injuring him, says a judge has ordered the federal government to comply.
11: They turned over digital drive with the ordered materials.
10: Attorney Eric Newmark, the information related to Renee Good, who was shot and killed by Ross earlier this year. Newmark wanted the info, including Ross's personnel file and any statements he made the day he killed Good. Information the city has also sued the government for that Newmark vows to make public, so long as it pertains to his client's case.
1: Fox's Jeff Manasso. Good was shot in her car during a confrontation with federal agents. McDonald's posting better than expected sales in the first quarter, but also saying high gas prices and consumer anxiety could take a bite out of sales this spring. Oil prices had been sliding, but right now they're back over $95 a barrel for U.S. crude, and stocks turning lower. The Dow is now down 269. I'm Lisa Brady, Fox News.
0: Sunshine across the listening area with highs today reaching the mid-50s. Light and variable winds will become northwest at 9 to 14 miles per hour later on this morning. Tonight, a few clouds and lows.

0: in the low 30s. Winds will be northwest around 8 to 13 miles per hour. Friday, mostly sunny again with highs in the mid to upper 60s along with breezy conditions. From the Flag Skywatch Weather Center, I am meteorologist Leah Jones.
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3: Kevin Flint, Scotty's in Norway, you probably heard by now. Going to join us tomorrow. It's like 7 hours ahead or something there, but... So far, they've had really good weather. A lot of listener friends are with them. They do this trip. They usually do two trips a year. They do either D.C. or New York during the Christmas season, and then they do this this May trip to Norway, which I believe they started with the great Carol Juven back in the day. But anyway, we're hanging out with Michelle Comer and friends today. 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Their chicken strips and wedges are phenomenal. 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They're doing beef tips and gravy in Valley City. Right off 94 at 292 there. 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Pulled pork sandwich. Nice one on NP Avenue. Tater tot hot dish as well at 45th. Beef tips and gravy as well in Castleton. Country fried steak in Glendon. 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So there's that. Tell them your friends at What's on Your Mind sent you on in there. We have got a great conversations going today, my friend. This is fun for me.
4: Are you having fun, Kevin?
3: I'm taking notes is what
4: right.
3: I'm doing.
4: Good. All right. Well, we want to encourage calls and texts because that makes it even more fun. And, you know, the PetroServe thing, Kevin, way to go. There's like five hungry women in here now. So,
3: Sounds... It's like the curse. And Henin sits here all the time. I'm like, dude, I got nothing here.
4: Yeah, right. So downtown where I live and work, I share a wall with PetroServe and they bring joy to my life every single day because the smell of the food comes through the wall. For real. Yeah.
3: You do have a couple texts. An opinion on hormone replacement is not good. You should not inject your body that was designed by God with toxic chemicals. I don't know that that's the case, though, if I've heard Josh talking correctly about the HRT stuff.
4: Yeah. No, you're absolutely right there, Kevin. And I mean, it's a great question. It's a great for us. And with Amanda's help here, we'll kind of set that straight. I'm going to try to make a bad joke about toxicity. Like, I do Botox, guys. There's nothing more toxic than that. But that's not what we're talking about here. We're talking about hormone replacement. And Amanda, talk to us about that and you know, the hormone and the consistency.
3: Is it too early? Are we, you know, where are they with it?
4: What, you mean like Botox, Kevin?
3: No. On the HRT stuff. Do we not know enough about it yet? Why would they think it's toxic?
4: We know plenty. Amanda's going to take that one.
5: Yeah. And it's okay for people to have their own opinions on things. I mean, that's kind of the nature of our world today, and that's okay. But no, there's been years and years and years of studies. You know, we use bioidentical hormones. They are hormones that are structurally made to be natural to your body's hormones. And so You're not introducing anything into your body that your body doesn't already produce. And so we're just supporting it as those are fluctuating and causing a lot of disruption in your body, whether it be your metabolism, insulin resistance, your metabolic health, you know, all these different things. And so why not give your body something that it's already been producing that you can continue to support you so you can live your best life mm-hmm. and live a good quality of life.
4: Mm-hmm. Yep.
3: Tech says, what is the name of the health clinic of one of the guests on right now?
4: That's clinic? Amanda Kittleson.
3: Where are you at, Amanda?
5: Altair Clinic.
4: Yep.
5: Yep. It's on 52nd Avenue here in Fargo.
4: Yep. Absolutely. Yeah. Great place. Providers that listen and understand and provide the solutions that Amanda's been talking about here today. But good question, and we'll take more of those. We're going to get back to Liz McGee. Liz is our nutrition and diet expert. She is a wellness specialist. She spent her life dedicated to the study of wellness. And as she was sharing with us before break, that is for personal reasons. So pick up where you left off, Liz.
6: Yeah, okay, yeah. So I said, I have type 1 diabetes. So everything that I put into my mouth, I'm eating, I'm drinking, I'm thinking about, is there carbs? Do I need insulin? All of those things. So it can mm-hmm. kind of give you, I mean, it does completely give you a different way of thinking mm-hmm. about things, because I'm trying to manage this all day and do what a pancreas does for everybody else. So speaking of injecting things, you know, I think of insulin, I have to take it. I would not be alive if I was not taking it. And so I'm very open to medications like, you know, estrogen, testosterone, all of those things, even mental health meds, because I'm not expecting myself to just, that pancreas isn't going to start working. So mm-hmm. I need those things that have been man-made, whatever, to be the same as what everybody else is making. So I'm very open-minded to all of those things. And so just think about that. You wouldn't mm-hmm. not take insulin if that's what you needed. Mm-hmm. But yeah, it's a confusing nutrition world. Everything's always changing. It likes to contradict itself. So it's really hard to follow along with what on earth should we be doing.
4: Yeah. So let's talk a little bit as a group about where we are today compared to where we've been. And what I mean by that is, at break, many of us were talking about the fat-free trend. I think mm-hmm. it lasted for a really long time.
6: A long time.
4: Yeah. And we were talking about how, well, it might have been fat-free, but it wasn't sugar-free.
6: No, it wasn't. But they make it taste good somehow, so dump the sugar in that.
4: Yeah, exactly. What are some of the other trends we've seen come and go?
3: And isn't then sugar the enemy, really?
4: I think we're all nodding in here.
3: Yeah.
4: Yeah. I mean, that is the current wisdom based on research, that inflammation ultimately is the cause for most disease, mm-hmm. from cancer to, you know, you name it, joint problems, you know. Today, and I am not a medical expert, but I am well read, a lot of our medical problems can be traced directly back to inflammation. Inflammation is caused by what? Sugar. Mm-hmm. Yeah. So what have you learned, Amanda, in your practice?
5: Yeah, I mean, definitely that. So when I talk to women about reducing, because like when we talk about hormone balance too, it's about all the different things. It's not just those hormones. It's what is your body doing? How can we reduce inflammation in your body? Nutrition is huge. Sleep is huge. Nervous system regulation, like all those things. But those are like, for sure, reducing refined sugars is a big thing I talk about in highly processed foods. Those are in alcohol. You know, those are big things that like are really important to cut out or really reduce as much as you can to support your body and what your needs are.
4: I think you just broke my heart.
5: Mm-hmm. Same. I mean, an occasional cocktail is okay, but everything in moderation, let's say that.
4: Fair, fair. Let's hear from Arlene.
7: Hi.
4: Hey.
7: This is kind of aimed at Liz. I've been hearing a lot about lack of protein or adding protein for a long time. We thought just being vegan was the best way to go, and the link between that and staying off, I guess you would put it, the Alzheimer's gene. Have you heard of that?
4: Yeah. Okay. So, Arlene, I'm going to repeat that question because Liz is sitting next to me without the benefit of a headphone. So here's the question. So Arlene has been a practicing vegan, she has heard that there's a link between protein and Alzheimer's, which we were just talking about Alzheimer's a minute ago. Do you know anything about that? Have you heard anything about that?
6: I honestly don't know anything about a link between that, so I won't speak to that. But
4: sure,
6: I think a vegan diet, I have one of my best friends is vegan, and I think the girl's going to live to be 188 years old because her diet, when I look at what she's eating and what I'm eating, it's a lot better.
4: Yeah. And do you think that's the cleanliness of the food, the purity of the food?

0: stuff, but there were a number of people that, you know, they had walked by me for a couple of days all weekend, and then the last day it was like, you can't still be supporting Trump, can you? And I just,
1: why would they even ask you that?
0: Well, that's what I'm like, I'm up here for a social event. Like, what
1: exactly?
0: You know, but there are people that are virulently anti, like, I won't buy anything American. As long as he's president, I'm not crossing that border.
2: Unreal.
0: I mean, it's, and then I'm listening to CJOB, I believe the station is out of Winnipeg, on the way home. They're interviewing a Canadian politician that produced a statistic that says, we believe more than 60% of Canadians feel like this relationship we once had with the Americans is unrepairable.
2: 701-293-9000. 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I ask you, have you experienced this? You've lost a relationship or a friendship, whether you ended it or the other side ended it over politics. The numbers, the story came out over the top of the hour. 66% of Democrats ended relationships over politics, family, friends. And on the Republican side, it's about 27%. And again, I can't wrap my head around politicians and politics getting so far into your lives or somebody's lives that you ruin relationships over it. What happened was, look, man, you know what? You're this side of the aisle, I'm this side of the aisle. We're still friends. We're just not going to talk politics. That's nuts. Is it B? B, you're up. Yeah. You're up, Jay Thomas Show.
3: Okay, I've got a problem. We live here in North Dakota. We live on a farm. We have animals. I have a researcher that I talk to that works at a research place north of Michigan, but he lives in Canada. And I had really good dealings with this guy.
2: Mm-hmm.
3: And he had some new medicine out there that is not in the United States yet.
2: Okay.
3: And I was trying to get it across the border to get to me. Well, I had been talking to him for 6 months or 8 months, right directly to his desk. I had his own number. And all of a sudden, I got a busy signal, and nobody would answer the phone. And then the next time I called, it said he was no longer at his desk. And then the next time I called, it said, we are no longer receiving phone calls from the United States.
2: Wow.
3: Anymore. So I can't even get through to him because of all the crap that's been going on in our country.
2: Wow.
3: And I have sick animals. And he's got the medicine up there, and he can't even talk to me because they're sick of us telling them that they want, that Trump wants us, them, as the 51st state and all that kind of crap. And this guy isn't even from Canada. He's originally from Australia, and he works in Canada. He's a big researcher.
2: Well, here's the thing. You know what? I mean, to me, that is childish.
0: Yeah.
2: That is that is childish.
0: 100%.
2: Because you don't like what the president of the United States is saying. So because
3: not when the president is, you know, coming at them the way they are.
2: No.
3: And it was on Channel 13 a couple of nights ago. The reason why stuff is not going the way the president wants, because the European countries and all them are all so sick of him bullying everybody around that they're not going to help him.
2: These are grown adults being absolute children. They are pissed off. They don't like what Trump is saying, and they have every right to not like and be upset that he's, you know, says, hey, we're going to make you the 51st state. I get that, okay? But they are, because they are so upset with what he is saying, they are harming people or affecting other people's lives. You have nothing to do, or anybody else, with what President Trump says, but yet these people up, the people like that are going to take

0: it out on you. That's not right. That's childish.
1: No, it isn't. But what do you do about it? What do I do about it?
0: Well, you got to find somebody else, B. You got to find. What are you going to do? There's nothing you can do about it other than find somebody else.
2: Not to mention
1: the medicine that I need is in Canada. Canada will not work with. I told all my veterinarians that I know, and I know quite a few of them. I told them it isn't going to be long. You guys aren't going to get the medicines you need for your animals here in the United States.
0: Well,
1: because the other countries are not going to, they're making the medicine in the other countries. And I had an eye problem. My medicine came from Finland, and it came to Tennessee. And it was supposed to come out of Tennessee with an emergency to send to me because it's in my eye.
0: Well,
1: I was supposed to have an overnight delivery. They had half inch of snow down there.
0: Well,
1: nothing came out of the state.
0: My point is, B, I got to cut you off.
2: Trump doesn't have to do anything with the weather.
0: Exactly. I mean, come on. Give me a break. B, these are people acting like children.
2: Not only that, but
0: because they don't like what the president's saying, so they're going to make people and other people's animals suffer. I mean, that's them being childish.
2: Yeah, and soft.
0: Exactly.
2: And
0: they can sit there and say, look, B, we can. We cannot stand what your president's saying or wanting to do, with our country. But we're adults, and we're going to make sure that you get the medicine or your pets get the medicine that they need. We're not going to, take this out on people that have no control over this.
2: Not to mention
0: those are adults being children. Yeah, that's what that is, B.
2: Not to mention the fact that you can be right back, and I believe Doug Ford or one of the other premiers actually did that. Not before we make the U.S. our seventh province.
0: Yeah.
2: They can fire it
0: both ways.
2: Exactly.
0: Yeah, it's okay if they say it, but if Trump says, no, it's all... Eric, Jay Thomas Show.
3: Hey, Jay. Hi. I lost a friend that I've been friends with since seventh grade because he found out I supported Trump.
0: So,
3: and he was a big Obama Biden supporter.
0: So what was the reason? Just simply that you support Trump? I'm giving up a 30, 40, whatever?
3: That Russian collusion hoax that Clinton and them had tried passing through. And he fully believes that Trump was a racist or a racist rapist and everything else, even though it was all proven to be lies.
0: My God, people.
3: He fully believed it, and because I supported him and voted for him, friends in seventh grade wanted nothing to do with me anymore.
0: People, you cannot let these politics and politicians ruin your lives. No matter how much you hate Donald Trump, no matter how much you hate Joe Biden when he's office. Doesn't matter. You don't destroy relationships over this stuff.
2: Well, not only that, but I mean, if that's true, in B's case, if you are purporting yourself to be a veterinarian or a doctor,
0: exactly,
2: and you're denying care or medicine over this stuff, then you are a fraud.
0: Yep.
2: You are denying an oath to take care of the creatures.
3: The liberals have been trying to do. They've been wanting to separate us. They want to implant division amongst the people, make it harder for us to come together against them.
0: I don't think we'll ever come together again. Eric, appreciate the phone call. Friendships in seventh grade gone because of all this garbage. Email says, Jay, my liberal relatives in Portland, Oregon will not talk to me. Unreal. Dan, Jay Thomas Show.
4: Hey, Jay.
0: Hey.
4: So it's kind of politics that I lost a friend over.
0: Okay.
4: For 15 years.
0: Okay.
4: But I had a friend that was a Native American.
0: Okay.
4: And when the whole Fighting Sioux thing.
0: Oh, man. Yeah.
4: I asked him how he felt as a Native American.
0: Sure.
4: And he just said, you're like, you just don't get it from our point of view. It's just so, disrespectful to us. And I'm like, well, tell me how you feel.
0: Mm-hmm.
4: He's like, I just can't get through to you guys, to you people. So that's it. So 15 years done.
0: You just asked him a simple question. You're trying to find out, okay, explain, because, and, you know, yes, there are Native Americans that were very upset over that logo, even though that logo was done up by a well-respected
2: Native American given to the university during a smoke.
0: And not all the Native American tribes were allowed to vote on it. They wouldn't bring it to the vote of their people.
2: That's right.
0: So you ask a question, and the guy's that pissed, and he's just like, that's it. Nope, we're done. Friendship's over.
4: Yep.
0: Wow.
4: I mean, this was over, like, a couple months, you know, going through it, but he's just like, can't do it.
0: Well, that's a shame. Dan, appreciate it. 427-701-293-9000. Have you lost a friendship or family because of politics? Because it has gotten so ugly. Again, when Biden was in office, I had friends that voted for him.
2: Yeah.
0: I never once looked at my friends and went, oh, you voted for him? No, I can't. No, we're not. I don't care. I don't care. We're friends, man. I don't care. We won't talk politics. I don't care you voted for. What happened in those days? Oh, I know what happened in those days. Social media and...
2: Well, not only that.
0: The mainstream media.
2: But there were policies I didn't like that he had, but I didn't want my friends who voted for him... I didn't call them Nazis every day, exactly. And I sure as hell didn't want him dead.
0: Callers, hang on. We'll grab you next. Jay Thomas Show.
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9: The Fargo Fire Department says no one was hurt after pallets behind a dumpster caught fire behind the Asian and American Market on Main Avenue. Crews responded to the 1400 block of Main Avenue around 1:30. A second alarm was called in to bring in additional crews. A portion of Main Avenue was shut down for a little over an hour, and the flames were put out after 10 minutes. A family is displaced after a Moorhead house fire. Crews responded to the 2400 block of 13th Street South around 11:15 this morning. Contractors were working on the HVAC system in the attic when flames broke out. Authorities say they were able to get out of the house with minor injuries and told the homeowner, who called 911, the fire's cause is under investigation. A Minneapolis law firm says claims made by Fargo City Commissioner Dave Pepcorn during a mayoral debate that four former city communications employees are suing the city for discrimination isn't true. Eklund and Blando is representing former chief communications officer Greg Schildberger, deputy communications director Katie Edish, creative services manager Ryan Green, and project manager Emily Groth. The firm says they're beginning individual administrative charges through the Equal Employment Opportunity Commission, which is a standard and legally required step prior to litigation. The city tells Flag Family News it doesn't comment on ongoing EEOC matters. Pepcorn tells Flag Family News the show's he was telling the truth during that mayoral debate. He adds, the four have the rights to go through the process, but he wants the people of Fargo to know what's going on. From the Flake Family Newsroom, I'm Austin Erickson.
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12: A few passing clouds this evening and lows tonight are expected to be around the lower 30s. Winds northwest around 8 to 13 miles per hour. Friday, mostly sunny skies with highs around the mid to upper 60s. Breezy with winds south-southwest at 7 to 12 miles per hour, becoming northwest at 15 to 20 miles per hour in the afternoon. Saturday, the sunshine continues with highs in the low 60s. From the WDAY Radio Skywatch Weather Center, I am meteorologist Leah Jones.
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0: All right, 4:37. We got to get all these calls in because we got some other stuff we got to do too. All right, we're going to talk to Carl in Williston, then David in Abercrombie, then David in Fargo, and we got Larry. I still got to give away an All Soggers. I got to get the phrase of pays in. We got to get rocking and rolling.
2: Got a lot to do.
0: 4:37. That's a custom truck and auto shine time check. Carl's in Williston. Hey, Carl, you're up. Jay Thomas Show.
20: How you doing, Jay?
0: Hey, what's up, Carl?
20: I've had a lot of family blacklist me,
0: man,
20: because of Trump.
0: Wow.
20: During Trump's first administration, three half sisters, they pretty much disowned me. During this last administration, I have a sister, her husband, and one of in Michigan, their two kids all disowned me because one of their boys married a girl from Mexico who was here on a student visa. Mm-hmm. After she got married, they never did anything with her visa and they expired. So they were afraid that ICE is going to come get her. And then my daughter-in-law down in Denver just couldn't stand that I supported Trump, and I told her I support the administration. Mm-hmm. I don't agree with everything that he says and does.
0: Yeah,
20: but most of it I do support. Well, she disowned me, and now I have to go through steps through the back door. When I go down to Denver, so I can watch my grandson play hockey.
0: Oh my God!
20: Yeah, it's unbelievable the way that people go overboard on this administration.
0: I know, and again, it's you're destroying relationships because you supported a family member, friend, supported somebody you don't support, and because of that, you're gonna throw all that family history away or friendship away. It makes just no damn sense. I mean, evidently these are people that did not vote for Trump, voted for the other person. And at any time in your life, did you ever think, Carl? Did you ever go, you know what? My sister voted for Biden
2: or Kamala Harris. Yeah.
0: I can't talk to her anymore. You never thought that.
20: Never once.
0: No.
20: Never once.
0: I don't understand this TDS. I don't get it. I'm with you. I mean, I'm a Trump guy. I don't agree with everything he says. Sometimes he pisses me off. But, you know, it's you know, in the whole deportation thing, too, it's like, do you not realize that when Obama was in office, he deported way more people?
2: Oh, yeah.
0: But it's just... And I blame a lot of this, Carl, on the mainstream media. They just go out there and pump this stuff in social media. Social media, I think, is the biggest cause of all this because there's so much bots and crap out there, and people just believe everything that they're reading like it's for real, and they don't realize these are actors from other countries that are you know,
2: or musicians
0: no, when I say actors, I don't mean actors.
2: Yes.
0: You know, acting as if they're some news organization. It's just wow. I feel for you, Carl. That's got us. Well, the The credit card bill during Christmas must be a lot cheaper.
2: Well, and then,
20: you know what? Life is, what's funny is my daughter-in-law down in Denver, her birthday was like 3 weeks ago. So I get her a Visa gift card, and I had a nice little birthday card, and I send it off to her. She opened it up and then put it in a manila envelope and sent it back.
0: Oh, wow, dude.
2: Wow.
0: That is some serious...
2: cold.
0: This is going to come back years from now, and so many people are going to regret that they went down this road. Again, allowing politicians to break, who don't know you, don't give a damn about you, to break up relationships. Don't fall for it, people. Don't fall. Man, Carl, I feel for you, brother. Thanks for sharing your story. I'm glad you're listening out there in Williston. I'm going to be out in your neck of the woods here not too long from now, man.
20: Cool.
0: Thanks, brother.
20: It'd be good to see you out here, man.
0: Well, I'll tell you what. You got an opportunity if you want. Go to 1090theflag.com or AM1100theflag.com or WDAYradionow.com and register to win hanging a day with us when we're out there filming in Dickinson for rides. You get to hang the whole day and see how it works, how we put the show together. Have some fun.
20: I'll do
0: with
20: it,
0: us.
20: Brother.
0: Get signed up, brother. We're going to pick a winner on May 13th. Thanks, Carl. Appreciate it.
2: You could be like a key grip or a boom operator.
0: There you go. Yeah, we'll give you a boom mic. David's in Abercrombie. David J. Thomas Show.
1: Yeah, Jay. Hey. Tell you what, I've got a nephew that lives in Washington State, and he's my godchild anyway.
0: Mm-hmm.
1: He won't talk to me, but the worst thing is, when he started having kids, he told his mother that she can't come ever and visit her grandkids.
0: That's just...
1: Because she might rub off on them.
0: This
1: might
0: is try so to sad.
1: Teach them something.
0: This is...
1: Wow. They're probably 12 years old now.
0: That sucks. It is a shame to see what has happened when it comes to... Because we've always argued over politics, decades, centuries, whatever you want to call it. But it was like, okay, I disagree with you. You disagree with me. All right, let's go have a beer or let's go have a family picnic. That was it. It was over. It's not.
1: Yep, that's, exactly.
0: Those days are gone.
1: He thinks, and she would never push her politics on his kids, but nope, can't see them, period. She's never seen her grandkids.
0: That's a shame. That sucks, man. Oh, hang in there, David. Appreciate the phone call. Another David. David, you're up, Jay Thomas Show.
21: Hey, how's it going?
0: Hey, well, a lot better than from the stories I'm hearing.
2: Yeah,
0: wow. Jeez.
21: I got one for you. Trump comes down the elevator. My own mother texted me and says, if you vote for that evil orange man, you're dead to me. And not only that, she said that to my stepbrother as well. She has no communication with either one of us. Probably about 2 months ago, my grandmother passed away. Her and my stepfather would not speak a word to me or my half-brother. And my mom's side of the family, they're just as loony as she is. They won't talk to us, won't answer the phone. It's actually kind of comical because they've all just gone off the deep end.
0: Oh my, yeah, it sounds like it. I sound like a broken record, but I just don't understand. Maybe because I'm not a really big political guy. I mean, I'll throw my political stuff out once in a while. So maybe that's why I just don't understand how a politician or administration can break up a friendship or a family. My sister can't stand Trump, but her and I haven't talked in years, and it has nothing to do with politics. Goes back to just, we just don't get along, but I could say this, she is like would be like my mom. It'd be like, if we did have a relationship, we wouldn't lose it over politics. It would just be the rules. Hey, look, we don't talk politics. Yeah. You know who I vote for, or I stand for. I know who you stand for, vote for. Just let's leave it at that. Let's go have some fun. That's wow,
21: exactly.
0: Dave. Hang in there, brother. Appreciate it, man. I got to rock and roll because I am running out of time. Ronnie, hit that sounder. Let's get let's give $100 away to All Soccer Meats.
2: Yes, absolutely. Hang on one.
22: Absolutely, Bob.
0: All right. Thought you'd have that thing queued up and ready.
2: Yes, yes.
0: You'd have to play it. The phone lines are full already.
2: Yes.
0: I play it anyway. We got to make it official. And you want to be my key grip.
2: Yeah, caller 9, by the way. Yeah.
0: Caller 9, 701-293-9000. $100 to all Sager meets. Caller 1, caller 2, caller 3, caller 4, caller 5, 6, 7. I'm going to lose a friendship here, Ronnie. Your caller number 8.
2: Oh!
0: I know, I just lost that friendship. Caller, what's your first name?
3: Brad.
0: Hey, Brad, you got $100 to all Sager meats,
3: no
0: buddy.
3: Way.
0: You got it.
3: No, I can afford meat.
0: Well, there you go. You can. And you can afford delicious meat.
2: Or
0: man.
2: A quarter a tank again. Well yeah, no, it is. This is specifically for meat.
0: Well,
2: yes,
0: you could sell it off for cash
2: I
0: and get
2: guess
0: some
2: you
0: cash
2: could.
0: Money.
2: Yeah.
0: All right, brother.
3: Hang
0: on the line. Ronnie's going to get some information from you. And yeah, you get yourself $100 to all Sager meats. And by the way, I got the last jar of cowboy candy. Hang on.
2: More on the way?
0: On the way, though. Hold on. Congratulations, Brad. All right, we got a winner for that contest. I'm going to read some emails. Ronnie, you can get his information, and then we may have to do the phrase of pay.
2: Will do.
0: All right, emails. Jay, I called a hunting buddy out after he posted an upside-down American flag on social media following the ICE operation in Minneapolis. He told me he'll avoid me, even though he had unlimited access to hunting on my family's land. Wow, haven't talked to him since. Number two, Jay, girl I've been dating for the past few months told me she wasn't political, but I pointed out I seen her posts on social media supporting the BLM rallies, and I would snooze her post for 30 days. She told me she doesn't want to continue the relationship. It is what it is. Exactly. You know what? Move on. There's better fish in the sea. Jay, my liberal sister won't talk to me, and it has been about a year. She has cut off the relationship as I have no problem talking to anyone who has different beliefs than myself, but she wants nothing to do with me because of our political differences. Folks, we got a winner, by the way, for the All Sager meet, so that's done.
2: Yep.
0: Unless you folks are caught, I bet they're calling for phrase of pays. Let it ring. I'll get to it in a second.
2: Okay.
0: Holy smokes, that one's really long. I don't know if we'll get to that one. Jay, I blocked a friend on Facebook over politics, both of Trump's terms. All this guy did was bellyache all day about Trump and Republicans. Got really sick of it. Multiple posts every day. I did the same thing. I have a friend of mine, didn't block him. I just unfriended him because it was just nonstop.
2: Yeah.
0: And I even reached out to him, said, look, dude, don't take this the wrong way. We're still friends. I unfriended you. I didn't block you. I don't want to see the nonstop political stuff. So don't take that the wrong way. And he was going to be. He said, no, I understand. I said, I'm not telling you how to do your Facebook stuff. You do what you want to do. It's just I don't want to see that nonstop all day long. And we're still friends. And I actually did that to a friend of mine that was actually a huge Kamala fan. Same thing. Just like, dude, we're still friends. I just don't want to see this stuff on my feed all day long.
2: Yeah, I had a similar situation. A friend of mine's wife, every time I would post something,
0: yeah,
2: if it was that or Trump related or politics related, she would comment all the time on any of that stuff. And because of my friendship and my love for him, like he was a brother.
0: Yep.
2: I just like
0: said
2: listen,
0: enough.
2: Yeah, and it's let's just not talk about this.
0: Hey, caller 1, try again. We're doing the phrase that pays right now, looking for caller number 9, 701-293-9000. Your caller 2, caller 3, caller 4, caller number 5, caller 6, 7. Here comes Ron. I'm going to lose another one. Caller 8.
2: Oh, man,
0: there's another friendship gun.
2: Yeah.
0: All right, caller number 9. What's your first name?
4: Simon.
0: Simon.
2: Simon says we're about to play that.
0: We're about to see if... Oh, nice, well played. We're about to see if Simon's going to be $100 richer. All right, Jay's Phrase of Pay is presented by Ladies, JD's Barbecue at ATI Diesel, this week's cash sponsor, Brady's Service Center.
2: One stop is all you need.
0: And not only $100, but a bag of salt to rub in those wounds from Dakota Water Conditioning. All right, Simon, Give me today's phrase that pays, word for word.
6: Every family have a black sheep. Some families hand him a microphone and put him on the radio.
0: There you go. Giddy up, brother. You got it. Congratulations, Simon.
6: But damn.
0: You got $100 hard cold cash. I'm going to put you on hold. Ronnie is going to get some information from you, okay?
6: Okay.
0: All right, congratulations. Next phrase of pays is tomorrow. I got a good one for Friday, too. It's in honor of Marco Rubio, Ronnie.
2: I like that guy. I mean, I do, too. Yeah.
0: I do, too. All right, more of these emails before we get out of here. Jay, the friends and family who cut off contact with me were all strong mega Republicans. They stopped talking to me when I no longer supported everything the president said or did. Yeah, that happens, too. My Democratic and more liberal friends and family took a different approach. We mostly just agree not to talk about politics when we're together. Bam, that's the way to do it. That's the way to do it. I've got friends like that, too, that are Trump people and get upset if you're not 100% on board with every single thing he says and does. And I ain't right either. But that's the approach to take. That's what I do with my friends and my mom. Email Jay, I've got news for people. If you lose a longtime friend over political differences, they were never friends. Yeah, you could look at it like that, but I don't look at it like that. If you've had a friend for decades and now they're gone because of politics, it's because they let multiple sources brainwash them into that hate both ways. Doesn't matter if you're Republican or Democrat. Let's see. Jay, this politician stuff, political stuff, Trump works both ways. Last Thanksgiving, we hosted Thanksgiving again, like every year. My cousin called my wife at the last minute saying they were coming. To put a little background with this family, there is five of them, and all very annoying to the max, all of them, and never offer to bring anything. They always complain food doesn't taste very good, beer too cold, you name it. When I came back from the grocery store buying what my wife wanted to serve, I was informed we don't have enough food because the cousins are coming at last minute. Well, I was kind of annoyed myself. I became a child at that point myself. I called the husband, told them be here by 11 a.m. because Trump's giving a speech from the Oval Office and we want to see it. They hate Trump, Jay. Problem solved. We had plenty of food.
2: Wow.
0: Well played. Well played.
2: Yes. We hope you will enjoy our party. We're going to replay all the excerpts from a Trump rally.
0: By the way, some law enforcement buddies reached out to me regarding that tax evasion thing.
2: Yes.
0: on tabs in Minnesota.
2: Uh-huh.
0: Yeah, that is, I'm being told, you know, guys get hit with it exclusively expired registration. Usually it's two or more years.
2: Oh,
0: and have been warned or cited and continued to not register the vehicle.
2: So
0: that's when they use
2: severely
0: it.
2: Severely expired.
0: Yeah.
2: Okay.
0: Another one. Jay, one of my closest friends, she was one of my bridesmaids, told me on January 6th she couldn't associate with anyone that supports the Trump administration. A bridesmaid. Wow. It's damn sad, these stories, man.
2: Yeah.
0: All right, folks. I got to rock and roll. If you're listening on our flag stations, you get the great one, Mark Levin, next. If you're listening to 970 WDAY, you got Valley News Live for the next 90 minutes. Tomorrow's Friday. It's going to be nice, and I can't believe Ronnie and I are going to be here. Holy smokes, man. Have a great evening. We'll talk to you tomorrow.
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27: Trading fire with Iran. I'm Lisa Lacerra, Fox News. But a senior U.S. official tells Fox it does not mean the ceasefire is over. U.S. Central Command says Iran fired first on U.S. ships and the U.S. action was defensive. Meanwhile, the Washington Post has released a report on how long Iran can survive the blockade.
28: It claims a confidential CIA analysis determined that Iran can survive the U.S. naval blockade for at least 3 to 4 months before facing more economic hardship. It also says that Iran retains about 75% of its mobile missile launchers and 70% of its missiles.
27: Fox's Jackie Heinrich at the White House. Life in prison without the possibility of parole for Mohammed Soleiman after the Egyptian national pled guilty to state charges of firebombing a rally in Boulder, Colorado last year, killing one person.
29: As much as his act was brutal and monstrous and horrific, it was also, and hear me loud and clear,
7: cowardly.
27: Boulder County District Attorney Michael Dougherty. Suleiman also faces a federal hate crime charge. Prosecutors are weighing whether to seek the death penalty in that case. A pro-Palestinian protester pleads guilty in the death of a Jewish man in Southern California.
10: Luai El-Naji pleading guilty to involuntary manslaughter and battery in the 2023 death of 69-year-old Paul Kessler. Prosecutors in Ventura County say the 53-year-old former college professor was protesting the Israel-Hamas war in support of Palestinians when he hit Kessler, a Jewish counter-protester, with a megaphone. Kessler fell back and hit his head on the pavement. He later died at a hospital. El-Naji also admitting to a special allegation that he personally inflicted great bodily injury and aggravating factors, that he used a weapon and the victim was particularly vulnerable.
27: Fox's Kristen Goodwin. A sentencing hearing is set for June 25th. The federal courts ruled against the new global tariffs President Trump imposed after his loss at the Supreme Court. 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
27: 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Legal challenges are filed against Florida's new congressional map, which is aimed at eliminating Democratic seats after upcoming midterm elections.
18: A number of legal activists, including those from the University of California, Los Angeles, are taking the state of Florida to court over its new congressional districts map. The map, passed by Florida's legislature and signed by Republican Governor Ron DeSantis, could potentially move 4 of the state's 28 districts away from Democrats. Those opposing the map cite a Florida constitutional amendment passed by voters in 2010 demanding fair districts, though the governor's team claims the recent U.S. Supreme Court decision ruling districts must not be based on race would also invalidate the state amendment. In Miami, Eben Brown, Fox News.
27: Overall layoffs appear to remain subdued, but there are signs that it's different for tech workers.
19: New claims for unemployment benefits were weaker than expected in the latest reading for the week ending May 2nd. Claims came in at 200,000, and continuing claims, those remaining on benefits, declined to 1.76 million in the week ending April 25th. Outplacement firm Challenger Gray & Christmas also released its monthly report. It says announced April job cuts increased 38% from March. Workplace expert Andy Challenger says technology companies are leading all industries in layoff announcements, and they often cite AI spend and innovation. The Labor Department releases the monthly employment report for April on Friday. Ginny Cosola, Fox News.
27: The United States Postal Service is considering a rule change that would allow anyone to send handguns through the mail for the first time in nearly 100 years. The Department of Justice says allowing for the shipment of handguns will make it easier for lawful gun owners to transport their firearms. Democratic attorneys general argue it would override state gun laws. I'm Lee Silasera. This is Fox News.
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29: A few passing clouds this evening and lows tonight are expected to be around the lower 30s. Winds northwest around 8 to 13 miles per hour. Friday, mostly sunny skies with highs around the mid to upper 60s. Breezy with winds south-southwest at 7 to 12 miles per hour, becoming northwest at 15 to 20 miles per hour in the afternoon. Saturday, the sunshine continues with highs in the low 60s. From the Flag Skywatch Weather Center, I am meteorologist Leah Jones.
1: is here. Now, broadcasting from the underground command post, deep in the bowels of a hidden bunker, somewhere under the brick and steel of a nondescript building, we've once again made contact with our leader, Mark Levin.

0: faith in the enemy. That they're so ideologically stuck. That they're such a dire death cult that they don't know how to say no. Let me reverse that. They don't know how to say yes. Yes. My view is simple. They surrender or they die. I'll be right back.
1: Mark Levin.
0: Two facts, one conclusion. Fact one, the U.S. Treasury recently reported the government has $6 trillion in assets and $47 trillion in liabilities, plus $88 trillion more in promises it cannot fund. So by definition, that's insolvency. And since 2021, gold prices have tracked U.S. debt almost perfectly. Fact two, in 2025, global gold demand crossed 5,000 tons for the first time in history. Investment demand jumped 84%. And mine production rose just 1%. When governments print their way through insolvency, paper weakens and often real assets rise. 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
8: My dad passed away unexpectedly. Of course, it was awful in every way, but we are very grateful that he had life insurance. So even after he was gone, he was still able to provide for us. And that's why I have life insurance for my family.

0: tremendous Life, Liberty, and Levin Saturday and Sunday, 8 p.m. Eastern. I hope you'll set your DVR, especially Sunday, because it's Mother's Day Sunday, and we all celebrate that. If you don't know if you'll be home in time, you know, you want to set your DVR. You don't want to miss it. And let's see, Saturday we have Rebecca Heinrichs, who is absolutely wonderful, from the Hudson Institute. And Christopher Rufo, who's going to get into CARE, their terrorism, and how they're being funded by your federal tax dollars through Governor Newsom. And Sunday's show, again, it's Mother's Day, so you might definitely want to set your DVR. We're going to have the great Newt Gingrich, who's been absent for a little while overseas, and the great retired four-star General Jack Keane. So we got two fantastic shows awaiting your eyes and ears, just for you. And we have our brand new Liberty's Voice video podcast up right now at Rumble and YouTube. We had a little slow start getting it up there, but it's up there now. I hope you'll check it out. Get into these issues of what's freedom, what's tyranny. How are we doing as a country? 250th anniversary, the Declaration. What do we need to do? What are we up against? And I make reference to a book you may have heard of that came out in 2009 called Liberty and Tyranny, the number one conservative book in a generation, which came out simultaneously with the Tea Party movement. So we'll get into all these things, a lot going on right here, right now, on this show, Sea to Shining Sea. In hour three, we have Governor DeSantis and Governor Abbott. Governor DeSantis will talk about the change in the congressional seats in Florida, among other things. And Governor Abbott, we're going to talk about CARE and this lawsuit that he has going and how this may finally expose CARE for what it is. And I just think there's a lot of good things going on as well as a lot of challenging and dark things going on. So I'm here to try and sort them through with you. Here we are, my favorite platform, radio, in our national town hall meeting. This is what we do. Liberty's Voice today, among other things, here's a couple of clips. Cut one, go. The number one selling conservative book in a generation was this one, Liberty and Tyranny. I wrote it in 2008. 18 years ago. It was published in 2009, 17 years ago. And the world has changed enormously since then. Do we even talk about conservative principles anymore? This book sold 1.5 million copies. And I remember my father, God bless his soul, I sent him the final draft that I was sending in to the publisher. And I asked him to take a look at it for me. And I didn't hear from him for a whole week. That wasn't the way we usually communicated. And then he called me and he said, "That is a killer book. You've got a hit. It's going to sell a million copies." I said, "Dad, you're just my dad. You say," he said, "no. It lays it all out in plain English. People are going to really enjoy this book." And he was right. And many of you purchased it and read it. Cut two, go. These times are very dark times. They really are. Do we even discuss conservatism today? I feel like we spend more time discussing other people. Do we even teach conservatism and what that means today? I feel like we're so busy playing defense, we don't. Now, don't get me wrong. Times are much more extreme and dangerous today than they were when I wrote this book. I think we're really looking into the abyss here if we don't get our act together. And if we don't get a ruling class in place that's strong enough and has the will to push back. And so I think my goal, my purpose is to help rally the troops, rally Americans to the cause.
1: And this is why I'm live again, obviously. This is why I believe we have to have a solid victory with Iran. The sooner the better. The ceasefire that's gone on, what, 4 weeks, 5 weeks, 6 weeks, whatever it is, I don't think is helpful to getting this resolved and over with. Victory. The American people like winners. The American people like victory. The politics and the polls will follow. The gas prices will go down. That will follow. Victory has many virtues, including the elimination of a regime that we don't have to worry about anymore. We've got to win these midterm elections. We got people who are out there who tell you the only way to win is basically to surrender to the Iranians. The only way to win is to embrace the Marxist Islamists. You've got some of them now who are talking up Democrats. Ignore these people. Conservative talk radio, my show on Fox and others, certain podcasters, we know what we're talking about. I'll be right back. Folks, history is unfolding right before our eyes. The President of the United States has delivered an incredible, consequential first year, restoring strength at our borders, rebuilding American confidence, and putting this country back on a path of common sense and constitutional principles. 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
3: Trading fire with Iran. I'm Lee Silasera, Fox News. But a senior U.S. official tells Fox it does not mean the ceasefire is over. U.S. Central Command says Iran fired first on U.S. ships and the U.S. action was defensive. Meanwhile, the Washington Post has released a report on how long Iran can survive the blockade.
4: It claims a confidential CIA analysis determined that Iran can survive the U.S. naval blockade for at least 3 to 4 months before facing more economic hardship. It also says that Iran retains about 75% of its mobile missile launchers and 70% of its missiles.
3: Fox's Jackie Heinrich at the White House. Life in prison without the possibility of parole for Mohammed Soleiman after the Egyptian national pled guilty to state charges of firebombing a rally in Boulder, Colorado last year, killing one person.
5: As much as his act was brutal and monstrous and horrific, it was also, and hear me loud and clear, cowardly.
3: Boulder County District Attorney Michael Dougherty. Soleiman also faces a federal hate crime charge. Prosecutors are weighing whether to seek the death penalty in that case. A pro-Palestinian protester pleads guilty in the death of a Jewish man in Southern California.
6: Luay El-Naji pleading guilty to involuntary manslaughter and battery in the 2023 death of 69-year-old Paul Kessler. Prosecutors in Ventura County say the 53-year-old former college professor was protesting the Israel-Hamas war in support of Palestinians when he hit Kessler, a Jewish counter-protester, with a megaphone. Kessler fell back and hit his head on the pavement. He later died at a hospital. El-Naji also admitting to a special allegation that he personally inflicted great bodily injury and aggravating factors, that he used a weapon and the victim was particularly vulnerable.
3: Fox's Kristen Goodwin. A sentencing hearing is set for June 25th. The federal courts ruled against the new global tariffs President Trump imposed after his loss at the Supreme Court. 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
8: A few passing clouds this evening, and lows tonight are expected to be around the lower 30s. Winds northwest around 8 to 13 miles per hour. Friday, mostly sunny skies with highs around the mid to upper 60s. Breezy with winds south-southwest at 7 to 12 miles per hour, becoming northwest at 15 to 20 miles per hour in the afternoon. Saturday, the sunshine continues with highs in the low 60s. From the Flag Skywatch Weather Center, I am meteorologist Leah Jones.
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0: Hey, it's Jay. Ever wonder what happens behind the scenes of Rides with Jay Thomas? Well, now's your chance to find out. I'm giving you an exclusive VIP opportunity to hang out with me during an actual video shoot in Dickinson, North Dakota. 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
7: I'm Lisa Lacerra, Fox News. The U.S. carried out airstrikes against Iran, even as the two sides are pushing toward a peace deal.
8: U.S. Central Command says Iran launched an unprovoked attack against U.S. warships, leading to self-defense strikes. In a statement, the military says Iran launched missiles, drones, and small boats at three guided missile destroyers transiting the Strait of Hormuz. Those inbound threats were eliminated and no U.S. assets were hit. U.S. airstrikes responded against Iranian missile and drone launch sites, command and control locations, and intelligence, surveillance, and reconnaissance facilities. Still, U.S. officials say the strikes do not signal a restarting of the war, and CENTCOM adds it does not seek escalation.
7: Fox's Jared Halpern at the White House. President Trump tells ABC News the strikes are just a love tap, and he said the ceasefire remains in effect. The U.S. is not looking at imminent military action against Cuba, despite President Trump's threats that Havana is next and American warships deployed to the Middle East for the Iran conflict could be there next. That's what officials are telling the Associated Press. Authorities in South Africa and Europe are trying to trace contacts of passengers who got off a cruise ship where there was an outbreak of hantavirus after one passenger died.
9: It turns out as many as 40 people disembarked at the mid-Atlantic island of St. Helena last month. This was after one passenger on board died, but before the virus was suspected. The race is on to track down those passengers who exited early from 12 different countries, including the United States. California, Arizona, Texas, Georgia, and Virginia say they're monitoring former passengers. Some 150 people, including Americans, are still on board and set to anchor off the Spanish Canary Islands this weekend.
7: Fox's Greg Palcott. Two others have since died. 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
11: A few passing clouds this evening and lows tonight are expected to be around the lower 30s. Winds northwest around 8 to 13 miles per hour. Friday, mostly sunny skies with highs around the mid to upper 60s. Breezy with winds south-southwest at 7 to 12 miles per hour, becoming northwest at 15 to 20 miles per hour in the afternoon. Saturday, the sunshine continues with highs in the low 60s. From the Flag Skywatch Weather Center, I am meteorologist Leah Jones.
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